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3: 7-8-9 coming up for the Cubs in this second inning. Jacob Mizorowski and David Peterson each allowing a run in the first frame. Matt Shaw, the first man to face Mizorowski, 0 for 3 of the sacrifice yesterday. Shaw starting at second base tonight. Mizorowski's opening pitch is a ball down and away from a cutter. See how Miz is velocity-wise in inning number 2. He's up and over 100 miles an hour with every fastball he threw in that opening inning. The 1-0 is high. Fastball at 99. Gave up 3 hits. 2 of them were on sliders. 2-0 pitch is up and in. And the command in this second inning looking a little like it did in Chicago last time, where he just did not have the feel for the fastball. 3 balls, no strikes on the leadoff man, Matt Shaw. Mizorowski, deep breath, and coming back. And that's a strike. 3-1. These Cubs can take a pitch with the best of them. Much like the Brewers, they grind out at-bats. Pitch number 30 in the outing from Miz. He is on the way. And it's fisted, fouled, and out of play. Take 10 seconds, station ID on the Brewers Radio Network.
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3: Mizorowski on 3-2 throws home to Shaw. It's a fastball high. He walked him. First walk issued by Mizorowski, and the leadoff man is on to start the second inning. Tyrone Taylor is the hitter. Lane Grindle and Kent Sommerfeld, Jeff Levering aboard. Mizorowski looking for a quicker inning, but a leadoff walk not aiding in that process. Tyrone Taylor, the hitter, 1 out of 2 with a double yesterday. He's hitting .407 since the trade to the Cubs. He's in there against the right-hander, and Mizorowski spins and throws to first. Not quite 100 miles an hour, but probably feels like it to Andrew Vaughn. The pitch to Tyrone Taylor. Inside, 1 ball and no strikes.

0: 1-0 the count. Here's the pitch. And it's a strike. One ball and one strike on Tyrone Taylor. One-to-one ball game in this second inning. Here's the pitch. Hit foul in the right field line. 1-2 on Taylor. Taylor overall this year hitting 286, 11 home runs with 36 runs batted in. Two coming. Strike three called. Taylor knew it. Fastball at 102. Third strikeout for Mizorowski. And now it's Miguel Amaya. 4-for-11 in his last four starts. Overall a 236, five homers, and 23 runs batted in. Runner at first still is Matt Shaw. Held on by Vaughn. Shaw an extra half a step over there at first. And the pitch from Miz is a pitch inside, but a challenge.
1: Catcher is challenging a previous pitch.
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2: Kind of a double whammy on that one. It was a miss, but also probably not an account where you have to do it unless you're sure.
0: 1-1, and Mizorowski, a long look at first. Shaw scampers off the bag and back in time. Shaw was a good couple of steps off. Mizorowski froze. And Shaw just got back in time before the throw. No challenge for the Brewers. If Mizorowski quickly spins and throws, they've got him. Now the 1-1. Down and away. Yanked a cutter. Two balls and one strike. Two balls and one strike to count on Miguel Amaya. Shaw shortens up his lead by a step. The pitch is a bouncer foul off of Amaya's front leg. There's a slider, two balls and two strikes. Pecro Armstrong is on deck. Would love to get a ground ball right now if he could, if you're Miz. 2-2. This is outside. Three balls, two strikes. Tried to throw that ball about a million. Threw it at 102 and spun out of his delivery. Three balls, two strikes on Miguel Amaya. See if they send Shaw. Seems to be a risky proposal if you're Craig Counsell, the amount of strikeouts that Mizorowski gets. But we'll see. 3-2. Shaw stays put. Pitch, swing and miss. He struck him out. Exactly why you don't put him in motion. Fourth strikeout for Mizorowski. Another ortho ASAP strikeout. And now it's Crow Armstrong. Struck out on three straight pitches in the opening frame. Brewers Baseball brought to you by Miller Lite, the original light beer. Great taste, only 96 calories. It's Miller time. The PCA is at play. 1-1 game in the second. Opening pitch, fouled back just to our left. Got to that fastball at 101. Crow Armstrong, 2 out of 5 in this series so far. Very muddled MVP chant, 0-1. High pop up. Right near the mound. Who wants it? It's Ortiz coming in. Vaughn is there. It's Vaughn who makes the catch right in front of the catcher's circle. And this side is retired. Leadoff walk is it. We go to the bottom of the second inning, starting with Gary Sanchez when we come back. 1-1 game on the Brewers Radio Network, presented by American Family Insurance.
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0: Gary Sanchez makes his first appearance of the series. He was 2-for-6 on that road trip. Overall, a 2-11 with 11 home runs and 35 runs batted in. Bottom of the second inning, a 1-1 tie. Pitch from Peterson. It is a strike right down the middle. And it's 0-1. Sinker at 93. About the cruising speed for Peterson. 0-1 pitch. Is slightly away. 1-1. The defensive alignment for the Cubs. Happ, Crow Armstrong, and Suzuki. Left to right of the outfield. Bregman, Horner, Shaw, and Bush. Third to first on the infield. And Amaya does the catching. 1-1. Low into the dirt. Skipped in a changeup. Two balls and a strike. Luis Lara is due next. Defensive star from yesterday, and Joey Ortiz to follow. 2-1 coming to Sanchez. High, three balls and a strike. You can get Peterson with some wily hairs every now and again. He's walked 56 batters coming into the game today. 3-1 pitch. And he's walked 57. That one's wide. Ball four on Sanchez. Orthopedic Associates of Wisconsin walk. Ortho ASAP. Walk right in. There is a difference. First free pass of the day. Leadoff man is on for a second consecutive inning for Luis Lara. Lara at 262. A homer. 21 runs batted in. 1-4-4 yesterday. Made a fantastic catch in the ninth inning to rob Ramirez of a potential double. Pitch to Lara, squares to bunt, pulls it back, and another fastball way up and out from Peterson. Not sure it would have gotten out of the ballpark. Certainly would have hit the yellow line and Cameron back into play, but it took all the calculus out, and Crow Armstrong, the best he could have done was get the Cubs within one. That's what he did. The very next batter hit a home run against Trevor McGill. 1-0 is back in the strike zone. 1-1.
8: I think it would have gone as far as it could possibly go without going out.
0: It was a spectacular catch by Lara. Sandwiched around the home run and then the Churio game-ending catch in left. 1-1, sprayed foul right side into the second deck. That game could have gone a lot of different directions if Lara doesn't make the catch in right field. Right in front of the Cubs bullpen. 1-2 on Luis Lara. Peterson looks at Sanchez, short lead, pitch home, ground ball, broken back towards short, 6-4-3, double play. think they were going to have enough time to turn two, but Lara grounds into the 6-4-3 double play. Second one turn in as many innings by this Cubs defense. Even with Lara's speed, took him an extra beat to get out of the batter's box on that broken bat ground ball to short. And Joey Ortiz hits. Ortiz making another start at third base. And the first pitch to him is a strike. Ortiz 2-for-9 in his career against David Peterson. 1-1 game in the bottom of the second. Two outs, wind up in the 0-1. Lined and caught by Shaw at second base. Superman style in shallow center field. Left his feet and the baseball found his glove. Takes a hit away from Joey Ortiz. We will go to the third inning. 1-1 game. 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
0: All colors are here. Make sure you grab plenty of Usinger sausage. Polish, Italians, brats, hot dogs, they got them all. You know who else has them all? Lane Grindle. Take away, play by play.
2: All right, thank you very much, Jeff. First pitch to Seiya Suzuki. Is a fastball at 100 miles an hour. For strike one, and that is the 1,000th pitch this year by Miz at 100 miles per hour or more. The 0-1 misses down and away with a slider. It's one ball and one strike. I was keeping track of that on my hand all season long.
8: In your abacus?
2: Yeah. I had a little chart. I marked one each time, carried it around with me, and by my calculations, 1,000. 1-1. Here's a chopper. Left side, couple of hops out to Pratt, has to hurry to throw, and it gets it there in time. Just a chopper up the middle, softly hit, and Pratt might have been better served to come get that ball, but stayed back on it, and then had to really rush the throw, but no harm, no foul. Retires Suzuki, and there's one away for Alex Bregman. Nice stretch on the receiving end of that one by Andrew Vaughn. First pitch to Bregman is in there with a curveball for a strike, and it's 0-1. Bregman 0-for-1, fly to center back in the first. And is trying to settle into this game after a little bit of a rocky first inning. There's a swing, a foul tip held onto by Contreras for strike two. No balls and two strikes. Fastball at 101. Good to see the velo back where we saw it in June and for most of July. The 0-2 pitch is a pop-up. Foul territory, Joey Ortiz. Going to have room. Makes the catch. Over by the camera well for the second out. Two quick outs for Jacob Mizorowski. He could use a quick inning. Whether you're crossing the state line or just going cross town, Club Citgo can save you money on every fill-up along the way.
8: like 3 cents off every gallon every day when you start with Citgo. You're good to go. So here's Michael Busch, who drove in the only run of the game for the Cubs. That RBI single back in the first. A swing and a miss at a fastball at 99. And it's 0-1. It was a fastball at 102 on the inside edge, and he just got jammed and muscled it into right field for an RBI single. The 0-1. Swing and a miss over the top of a slider at 91. And it's quickly 0-2 on Busch. The pitch. Fouled out of play, third base side. And it'll stay at 0-2. If you're heading to a Brewers game, Pottawatomie Sportsbook will get you there. 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No balls and two strikes. The pitch. Swing and a miss. He struck him out. For a fastball by him at 101. And Mizorowski with his fifth strikeout of the night. Ortho ASAP strikeout. He puts up a zero, and it's a clean inning. In the top of the third, we go to the bottom of three. Tied at one on the Brewers Radio Network, presented by American Family Insurance.
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8: tonight. WSAU. We go to the bottom of the third inning, a 1-1 ball game. Garrett Mitchell leads off against Peterson and swings on the first pitch and fouls it back into the glove of Amaya. Foul tip, and it's 0-1. Mitchell's first AB of the evening. Takes outside. One ball and one strike. Both teams pushing a run across in the first inning. Mizorowski looks like he has settled in from there. 1-1 to Mitchell is inside. And it's two balls and one strike. Brewers have had a base runner in each of the first two innings. Of course, had the back-to-back hits. Double and a single back in the first to tie it up. 2-1, swing and a miss. He chased a slider down and away. And it's even out, two balls and two strikes. Mitchell hitting 264, nine home runs. He's driven in 57 of the year. 2-2 pitch. He is bounced in the dirt. And it's full, 3-2. 1-for-2 yesterday with an RBI for Mitchell. He had that slumber, if you will, in mid-July through a chunk of August, but he has come out of it. 375 over his last 16 games. Peterson, 3-2 pitch, and fouled out of play down the third baseline. It will continue at three balls and two strikes. At 1-2-3, flawless inning from Miz. 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Peterson, the 3-2 pitch, swing and a miss, struck him out with a fastball at 94. Just the second strikeout for Peterson. And there's one away for Cooper Pratt. Carbless is a proud partner of the Milwaukee Brewers. 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Carbless, this is more. Peterson brings home the first pitch to Pratt, and misses low with a curveball. It's 1-0. Pratt hitting in the 9 spot tonight for Pat Murphy. Top of the order looms and Jackson Churio in the on-deck circle. Pratt 1-for-2 yesterday. He has really come on. Had that great series down at Wrigley last week. 1-0 is a chopper up the third baseline. Fielding it is Bregman. Throws on the run to first, and he got him. Nice play by Bregman. Had to charge that ball very hard. And then had to throw a bit off balance on the run across his body over to first in time to get Pratt, who runs well. And the first two retired for the Brewers here in this bottom of the third. And that'll get Churio to the plate, who doubled back in the first. He has had some major ownership of Peterson over the course of his young career. First pitch is outside. It's 1-0. Now 6-for-12 with 2 home runs against this left-hander. Peterson, as Jeff told you, began his year with the Mets. 1-0. Drops a curveball in there for a strike, and it's 1-1. Cubs traded for him out of necessity after they had just been in New York, right before they came here for their first series in Milwaukee earlier this season. 1-1. And Jackson fouls it back and out of play. And it's 1-2. And one of the things that Peterson has been, for the most part over the course of his career, is a ground ball getter. And that made a lot of sense with this Cubs infield, as good as they are defensively. And they've turned 2 double plays behind him tonight. 1-2 is up and away with a fastball at 92. And the count evens at 2 balls and 2 strikes. Peterson looks in through his glove. Out of the wind of the 2-2 pitch. Way inside. And the count is full. It's 3-2. He's been pretty efficient for the most part tonight, has Peterson. But he's been in a couple of full counts here for these Brewers hitters. Had a full count against Mitchell before striking him out. Here's the 3-2. Jackson, a chopper up the third baseline. Charging it is Bregman. Bare hands. Throws the first, not in time. It's an infield single for Jackson Churio. So Churio has a hit in each of his last 3 plate appearances in this series. Remember, he had the big 2-run single in the bottom of the 8th inning yesterday, and now has a double and a single to start up his day here today. And he is aboard for Bryce Terang, who drove him in back in the first with an RBI single. That was his first hit ever against this left-hander, Peterson. Pitch brought home, and it's a liner over the glove of Horner and into center field for a base hit. Stopping at second is Churio. And now Terang is 2-for-2. So Churio and Terang combined 4-for-4. Those are the 4 hits the Brewers have in this game against Peterson. And now 2 on for Andrew Vaughn. Brewers trying to put together a 2-out rally here in this bottom of the 3rd inning.
0: Don't look now, but Terang's heating up too. He is 7 for his last 13 with 7 RBIs.
8: Kind of the one guy in this lineup you've been waiting for. You can go through everybody else's numbers over the last couple of weeks. First offering to Vaughn is a strike on the outside edge, and it's 0-1. And you can look at the numbers, and things are trending in a good direction. Talk about Pratt, Mitchell, Ortiz, Contreras, Churio, Vaughn, Yelich. A 1. Vaughn took a strike with a slider, and he's behind 0-2. The one guy that you said, if you can get him going, it could take this offense to another level, is Terang. Because when he is on it, he is as dangerous as any hitter in the game. 0-2 to Vaughn. It's high, and it's 1 ball and 2 strikes. Vaughn went 1-for-3 yesterday. 2-for-6 in his career against Peterson, including the double play ball he hit into back in the first. 1-2 pitch. Down and in. Almost hit him. And the cat is even at 2 balls and 2 strikes. Came in hitting 373 over his last 21. His opposite field approach this year has been so good. And now a wheel back towards second without a throw by Peterson. It has felt like at times for Vaughn, he gets that pitch on the outer half. He can shoot that ball to right field almost like he's pressing buttons. Makes it look simple. 2-2 pitch. And a line drive into center. Going back on it is Crow Armstrong. He's there to make the catch. And the inning is over. Good contact from Vaughn. Left the bat at 102, but right at Pete Crow Armstrong. And Peterson wobbles, but gets out of the bottom of the third with no damage done. We go to the fourth, tied at one on the Brewers Radio Network, presented by American Family Insurance.
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8: We go to the fourth inning here at American Family Field. It is a 1-1 ball game, Brewers and Cubs. And Mizorowski back out there for the top of the fourth. He worked the 1-2-3 top of the third. Niz at 53 pitches as he climbs the mound here for the fourth inning. First pitch to Nico Horner is in there for a strike, and it's 0-1. Horner, a base hit back in the first inning on a slider off the plate away. It was, at best, a swing that could be described as a check swing. A one pitch and a fly ball into shallow right. Racing out is Terang. Calls everybody off, makes the catch for the first out of this fourth inning. Miz has retired 7 in a row and seemingly starting to really settle into this game. When the game is on the line, the Brewers rely on their elite bullpen. When your oral health is on the line, rely on a WDA member dentist. To find a WDA dentist near you, go to WDA.org. So here's Ian Happ. Mizorowski brings home the pitch, and it missed. Fastball at 100. Maybe a touch up, and that's exactly what it was, a touch up. 1 ball and no strikes on half, hitting from the left side. And a chopper foul up near the first base box. And it's 1-1 on half. Strikeout victim to end the first inning. That was a big at bat. Cubs had runners on the corners, already had one in the inning. And Miz got tough and got the strikeout. And limited the damage, and he has been dialed in really ever since. Happ uses his timeout. And now gets back into the box. One ball and one strike, one out, nobody on here. Top of the fourth. Here's the pitch. And the slider missed a little low. It's 2-1. That was a pretty good pitch. It was down just a touch below the zone. 2-1. That is high. And it's 3-1. Fastball at 99. So it falls behind a half. Came from behind against half in the first inning to strike him out. One and foul down the left field line and out of play. The count is full. 3-2. Reminder from Schneider, they're professional truck drivers. Save the tailgating for the parking lot before the game. On the road, keep a safe following distance to avoid accidents. 3-2 pitch. Swing and a miss. He struck him out. Fastball at 101. And Happ, a strikeout victim for the second time tonight. That's the sixth ortho ASAP strikeout of this game so far for Mizorowski. Don't strike out. 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Here's Matt Shaw. First offering. Missed outside. The fastball at 101. It's 1-0. Shaw walked back in the second inning. Mizorowski has not had double-digit strikeouts in a start. Pitch is in there for a strike, and it's 1-1. Since August the 2nd in Anaheim, when he went 7, he was brilliant that day. Gave up that 2-run home run to Wade Meckler, remember? And the Brewers lost that game. 1-1, swing and a miss, 1-2. He struck out 10 that day, though. He has not had double-digit strikeouts since then. But he's trending in that direction so far here tonight. Two outs and nobody on here, top of the fourth inning. One ball and two strikes the count on Matt Shaw. Miz from the first base side of the rubber, now time is called. And the clock is reset. Disengagement used. Shaw back into the box. One ball and two strikes to count. Mizorowski has the one he wants from Contreras. Kicks, delivers, and a check swing. Did he go? He did not, says Manny Gonzalez. Over at first base. And the count is even at two balls and two strikes. That was an elevated fastball at 102. It was close, but I think they got it right. 2-2 pitch. Swung on and fouled straight back into the net. And the count stays 2-2. Cubs able to get to Mizorowski for a run in the first inning, but he's been very good ever since. 2-2 pitch. Swing and a miss. He struck him out. A fastball at 100. He strikes out Matt Shaw, his seventh strikeout of the night for Miz. We go to the bottom of the fourth. We're tied at one on the Brewers Radio Network, presented by American Family Insurance.
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8: William Contreras will lead off the bottom of the fourth inning for the Crew. It is a 1-1 ball game. The middle game of this three-game series. Brewers took game one in come-from-behind style yesterday. Peterson's first pitch to Contreras. Missed outside. It's 1-0. As a result, the Brewers back with an 8-game lead. One off their best mark of the year, where they were 9 games up last week at one point against Chicago. Here's a strike on the outside edge. And it's 1-1. Magic number down to 9. A win tonight would make it 7. Everything's starting to come into focus right now for the Brewers and the month of October, which October, which looms large. Swing and a miss.

0: That one just missed. It's going to be challenged by Amaya.
1: Pitcher counting previous pitch.
0: It was a changeup down and away, and I think Amaya's got a shot to get this one overturned. It's at the very bottom of the zone, and it is a strike.
1: Pitcher strike, batter's out.
0: So Contreras strikes out. Good challenge by Amaya. Peterson's third strikeout that he's recorded on the night. And there's one away for Gary Sanchez. Brewers honored U.S. Army veteran Jim Goggins tonight. He served in Vietnam, awarded the Bronze Star, and two Purple Hearts. How about that? First offering to Sanchez is low with a changeup. It's 1-0. 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Sanchez took outside. It's 2-0. 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Peterson's 2-0 pitch. He is in there with a curveball. And it's 2-1. Sanchez walked back in the second inning. 2-for-8 like time against Peterson. Has had a very good year against left-handed pitching specifically for the Brewers in this role. A lot of slug against lefties, has an 809 OPS, on-base plus slugging percentage. Anything over 800 is excellent. 2-1 is inside. It goes to 3-1 on Sanchez. He will take his walks. That has been one thing about Gary Sanchez this year. He finds himself at first a lot. 3-1 pitch, and Gary took a strike with a sinker at 93. The count is full. It's 3 balls and 2 strikes.
2: Loves his walks, loves his challenges.
0: Yes. You see, if he doesn't challenge on that count, you know that he knew it was a strike. 3-2. He checks on a pitch down and in, and he works the walk. So a one-out walk. Sanchez at first for the second time today, and here's Luis Lara.
3: Next batter, number 18, Luis
0: it has been.
3: Lara!
0: I think one of the fun things, interesting things, maybe the better way to put it, to follow as the season's gone along. Who's comfortable challenging? Who maybe just doesn't want to really mess with it? I think a lot of hitters would rather not think about it. First offering to Lara is outside. It's 1-0.
2: It's a big discrepancy on this squad.
0: Yeah, there is.
2: Gary Sanchez is 14 for 36. Jake Bowers is 8 for 13. And then the next has 8.
0: What does Yelly have, 2?
2: Yelly's 6 out of 8.
0: Yeah, I didn't realize he had that many. The 1-0 pitch. Ground ball towards the shortstop corner. Flips to second for one on the first in time. But it's off the glove of Bush and trickles over into foul territory. So it wasn't a great throw on the turn by Shaw. Bush had to stretch to try to catch it. And it went off of his glove. So Lara avoids hitting into a double play for the second time tonight. And he's at first with 2 outs. It'll be a fielder's choice for Luis Lara. It was routine as it comes. Horner flipped it to Shaw, but it just was not a great throw. And Bush trying to stretch. Still got the glove to it, but couldn't come up with the catch.
2: Stretch from the outfield side of first base.
0: Yeah, not great footwork.
2: Corner.
0: So here's Joey Ortiz. Lined out to second, back in the second. First offering to Joey. He's outside. It's 1-0.
2: Andrew Vaughn is the only player on the roster that has yet to challenge, by the way.
0: Really?
2: Yep.
0: Kind of fits his personality. Kind of unassuming, right? Old school in some ways. 1 ball and no strikes on Ortiz. The pitch is high. It's 2-0.
2: He's got an old soul.
0: Yeah. I would say that about Bonnie. Technology? 2 balls and 0 strikes on Ortiz. Here's the pitch. And he landed a curveball for a strike. It's 2-1.
2: Give me the Atlas. I'll get you where you need to go.
0: We'll draw some lines on the map. Two and one here on Ortiz. Runner at first, 2 outs. Peterson brings home the pitch, and that caught the outside edge. Slider. Borderline pitch. Ortiz didn't want to go out there, and I think it did just

0: raise the outside edge with that slider. And now it's two balls and two strikes. Ortiz had that big double in the eighth inning comeback of yesterday's contest. 2-2 pitch and a liner into right. That's down for a hit for Joey. Lauro put the brakes on at second. And the Brewers, for the second consecutive inning, putting together a little two-out rally here. They've got first and second and two away. You have good speed on the base pass now. And Garrett Mitchell coming to the plate. It's a lefty-lefty matchup here. It's a 1-1 ball game, bottom of the fourth inning. Let's drive around the league. 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Houston still leading Philadelphia 6-3 in Philly. That game's in the bottom of the seventh. First pitch to Mitchell, a swing and a miss, and it's 0-1. Bottom of the fourth in Kansas City. No score between the Diamondbacks and the Royals. San Diego's in that wild card mix. They host the Nationals later tonight in San Diego. Peterson's 0-1, and Mitchell took down and away. It's one ball and one strike. Pirates out to a 7-0 lead down in Chicago over the White Sox. That game's in the top of the fourth inning. St. Louis on the West Coast taking on San Francisco later on tonight. Peterson's 1-1 to Mitchell. And a fly ball down the left field line. And out of play.
1: And American League Central is going to be a grind to the end. White Sox with a 3-game lead over Cleveland. Never count the Guardians out.
0: Never. Even when they were down 12.5 at the end of August, basically, a year ago. They will find their way. 1-2 the count here on Mitchell. Peterson looks at second to pitch. Swing and a miss. Struck him out with a fastball at 95. And the Brewers will strand a pair here in the fourth. Another zero put up by Peterson. He has navigated traffic through four innings. We go to the fifth. Tied at one on the Brewers Radio Network. 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
0: We are tied at one as we head to the fifth inning here at American Family Field, and back in with the play-by-play. Here's Jeff Levering.
1: Thank you so much, Lane. Tyrone Taylor, Miguel Amaya, Pete Crow Armstrong. As Mizrowski has settled into this outing, he's retired the last nine he's faced and delivers strike one. Tyrone Taylor struck out back in the second inning, looking. A leadoff walk to Matt Shaw in the second. It's the last base runner for Chicago. A 1-1 tie in the fifth. Here's the pitch. Chopper to third. Ortiz charging, fielding, throwing in one motion. He gets Tyrone Taylor. One up and one down. Quick vibe check, a cooler full of Busy Hard Seltzer. That's Big Vibe Busy Hard Seltzer, the seltzer that passes the vibe check. I want to send birthday wishes today out to Margie Adler, big-time Brewers fan. She's actually at the game today with family and friends celebrating birthday number 95. 95 for Margie Adler. So thanks for spending your night with the Brewers. Hopefully they can get you a win. 95 years young.
0: Happy birthday, Margie.
1: Miguel Amaya, swing and a miss. He was a day late and a dollar short on that fastball. Nothing in two. Three hits in the first inning against Mizorowski. None since for the Chicago Cubs. Miz kicks and deals. Swing and a miss. He struck him out. A fastball at 101. The last three pitches, 99, 100, and 101. Gas, gas, and more gas. Eighth strikeout for Mizorowski. Another Ornthal ASAPK for him. It's the first time in his last four starts that he has struck out more than six batters in a game. Here's Crow Armstrong, two outs, nobody on base. He has struck out and popped up. First pitch, swing and a high pop up again, right side, foul territory. Vaughn under it and leans in and it hits the top of the net. Foul ball. That one almost scraped the roof. It was hit so high. Check the launch angle on that one. That feels like it would have been 90 degrees. It was way up there. Just off the top of the net, Vaughn could not bring it in. 0-1 on Pete Crow Armstrong.
8: 68
1: degrees. Mizorowski delivers, and it's popped up foul again out of play. 1-1 with a fastball. The presumptive Cy Young Award winner against the front runner of the MVP race. Mizorowski and Crow Armstrong take three tonight. Miz says he likes it from Contreras. Here's the stretch. And the 0-2 pitch coming. Ground ball right side. Base hit. Just snuck it through. And that's the first hit this year for Crow Armstrong against Mizorowski. So a two-strike, two-out base hit. And he threw him a curveball. First pitch was a cutter. Then a fastball up. Threw him a curveball that got too much played. I think if you're Mizorowski, you'd rather have that thing in the dirt. And it was headed towards the dirt. But Crow Armstrong with a nice piece of hitting. First ever hit for Crow Armstrong against Miz. And say as Suzuki digs in, Crow Armstrong dances off the bat. He's taken off. Throw to second base is going to be safe. Terang slapped the tag on the foot of Crow Armstrong, and now Pat Murphy wants to take a look and see if the tag came before the hand on the base. Murph holding. Time winding down. No challenge. Time wound down on him. It's a good throw from Contreras. I'm just not sure there was enough to overturn it. Again, Terang, did he get the tag down or did he miss him? Not sure he ever got Crow Armstrong's foot to begin with. No angle that was visible. 1-0. Ground ball hit towards third. Ortiz has it and throws the first in time. Looked like Pete Crow Armstrong said something to Joey Ortiz on his way towards third base. It didn't matter. Ortiz threw him out. And the two-out single for Crow Armstrong to no avail. Bottom of the fifth coming. 1-1 ball game on the Brewers Radio Network presented by American Family Insurance.
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13: In the bottom of the fifth inning, 9-1 and 2. Game tied, one apiece. Mizorowski against Peterson. A little different vibe to this one tonight. And when these two teams matched up, and these two pitchers matched up against one another at Wrigley last week, pitches up and away with a sinker. 1-0 on Cooper Pratt. And the pitch is a strike. 1-1 on Pratt. Bounce to third base his first time up. Brewers with a run on 5 hits. Cubs a run on 4 hits. Each team has stranded 4. Brewers have had multiple runners on each of the last 2 innings as Pratt breaks his bat. Ground ball goes to short. Horner throws him out. The barrel of the bat ends up behind the third base coaching box. Sawed off. 6-3 on the ground out. Here's Churio's 2-for-2. Well, folks, postseason's just around the corner. Time for the best of the best to go for the title. 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Delivery is a ball outside. 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Usinger, Cedar Crest, Pine River, all Wisconsin's best. 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Bullpen's moving for Chicago. Trent Thornton, a right-hander, is playing catch. Big curveball for a strike, and it's 1-1. Peterson winds and deals home. Fly ball foul right side, headed towards the third deck. 1-2 on Jackson Churio. Doubled to start the game, scored on the Bryce Terang single immediately after. And then singled on the infield, stranded at second base. It was in the third. 1-2. Inside. 2 balls and 2 strikes. Has yet to see a fastball in the sequence. Curveball, curveball, slider, slider. Left-hander deals on 2-2. Jam towards shallow left, sinking fast base hit. 3-for-3 for Jackson Churio. I don't think he's found the barrel yet. But that doesn't matter. He's got 3 hits. A one-out single, and Bryce Terang, who has singled twice into left center, is hitting against Peterson. Maybe coming towards the end of his outing with Thornton getting ready and a slew of righties scheduled after Terang. Peterson sets and throws home. It is a ball high and wide. 1 ball and no strikes on Bryce Terang. Haven't yet received our attendance guesses. So, gentlemen, get yourselves ready to go. 1-0 the count. Peterson delivers up and in. Churio with a bluff. 2 balls, no strikes. Do we have any takers? I can go. You want to go, Lane? Fire away. I wrote my guess in already. So
14: 38,111.
13: 38. 111. Triple sticks. All right. Here's the 2-0. And it's a ball up and in. 3 balls, no strikes. Kent, I threw out 36,602. I had already written it down in like the third inning, just so you know.
14: Turn up your microphone so I can hear you. Oh, it's not really. 36-792.
1: That's a strike on Terang.
14: 36-792. So you're giving... You're just one-upping me a little.
15: Kind of a tough move this is put on you right there, but...
14: It's showing some intestinal fortitude.
1: 3-1 on Terang, and a toss over to first base. Back standing is Jackson Churio.
15: Kent's going to live in that window. And I think it's a pretty good window to be in, actually.
14: He's between you and a win, potentially. We'll see. See where we are.
1: Either that or we're all over. 3-1 pitch. It's off the inside corner, ball four. So two on for a third straight inning after the walk. 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There is a difference. And Andrew Vaughn will hit. Will it be against Peterson? Craig Counsell thinking. It has not been the strong suit of this team, the bullpen. And here comes Craig. Counsell will make a pitching change. Trent Thornton has been ready for the Cubs, and the move has been made. 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
1: So Trent Thornton is in the ballgame for the Chicago Cubs, and rather than Vaughn, a right-handed hitter, face Thornton, Pat Murphy will go to Jake Bowers off the bench. Bowers, who's been dealing with shin splints for a while now, will hit against Thornton. Bowers had a critical pinch hit walk in the game last night. Thornton making his 46th appearance. He's got a 3.55 ERA. The pitch to Bowers is a breaking ball for a strike to clip the inside corner. Bowers against Thornton, 0-4-3 with a walk and a strikeout. Remember, it was Thornton in Chicago that got lit and then was very unhappy about it in the dugout. The 0-1 fouled away. Bowers had a good pass, a bad cutter. It's nothing in two. He's very frustrated with his performance as he was heading into the Cubs clubhouse. Bowers down in the count, 0-2. 270 with 24 home runs for Jake. Two on with one away. The 0-2 pitch is low and in the dirt. Knocked down by Amaya. This year as a pinch hitter, Jake Bowers has done it almost as many as anybody in the Brewers lineup. Bowers is 2-4-7 as a pinch hitter. And Vaughn is pinch hit more. 1-2. Wave and a miss. He saw that big curveball and couldn't hold up. He strikes out. Second out of the inning, and now it's up to Contreras. Contreras against Thornton is 2-5.
14: right-hander Aaron Savali is loosening in the Cubs bullpen. Contreras happy to not see Peterson for a third time. He struck him out looking twice. Chance to give the Brewers the lead. And the pitch is a curveball that missed. Ball one. 10 seconds, station ID on the Brewers Radio Network.
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14: 1-0 pitch to Contreras. Line drive, base hit right field. Around third, Churio. The throw home is all the way through, and out is the call of home. Churio went wide and tried to sneak his hand in there. And we'll see if the Brewers challenge the play at the plate. Pat Murphy holding things up. Waiting, and they will not challenge. Suzuki comes up with the throw. Churio had it beat. But instead of getting the hand in there early, decided to get around and try a hook slide, and it cost the Brewers a run. So it's a 1-1 game as we go to the sixth. 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
14: Well, Jackson Churio with a really interesting slide there to end that last half inning. He had the play beat. He decided to kick his legs out and then try and sweep his hands around to get cute with that slide, and it cost the Brewers a run. So it's a 1-1 game. Alex Bregman leads it off against Mizorowski. First pitch, fouled straight back, late. Make a play. It's too tall. Where'd it hit? Oh, right here.
15: Right, yeah. Right kind of behind you.
14: Right behind my head.
15: Yeah.
14: Too high. I actually stood up, which is more than I normally would do. Too high. Bregman takes a strike, and it's 1-2.
15: You got a good ballpark there.
14: Yeah. I mean, I guess I could have just leaned back like this. I went after it.
15: Yeah.
14: Forward. I think it cost me. It's too bad. Pitch, line drive. Ortiz on one hop has it, spins and throws and gets him. Alex Bregman is out number one in the sixth inning.
15: We needed him in the booth.
14: Just needed a glove. A glove, I got it.
15: The thing about when balls come in to this booth,
14: it's got heat.
15: The angle, they're only coming in with heat.
14: Yeah,
15: that was coming in hot.
14: I'm kind of glad our guests weren't still in here.
15: Oh, that
14: we had a couple of little kids that were in here just a minute ago. I was really scared of them. Right there, Kent, right above the euchre. Took some of the drywall off. Oh, one away. Bush is at the plate. I tell you, Miz has really settled into this outing, too. Bush hits one foul first base side. Jake Bauer stays in. He's at first base.
15: That's the first one we've gotten in here in the last 2 years.
14: It's been a while.
13: Bush waits and takes down and away. I think that might be the second one that I've had in a dozen years.
15: I had one 3 or 4 years ago sitting where you are, and it got my bicep
13: right.
15: Really good. I remember that. It came in low and kind of hit the counter as I was reaching for it.
13: 2-1 is up and in. 3 balls, 1 strike.
15: I didn't catch it.
13: The only other one for me that was close was in the COVID year when nobody was around, and it hit out here, and I tried to make the catch, and it pinned my hand up against the glass. Still upset at myself. 3-1. It's high, ball four, and Bush draws a walk. This is the second walk issued by Mizorowski. Came into the inning at 77 pitches. He's now at 85. And the hitter will be Nico Horner, who he's singled and popped up. Fans, don't miss George Webb's double play meal deal. 7 cheeseburgers, 2 orders of fries, just $17.99. 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Ken Patrick is loosening for the Brewers.
15: During the COVID year, occasionally during batting practice, Eddie Cedar would throw them up to me.
13: Yeah.
15: And we'd practice it so like I could catch it. The problem is, and I could catch that, but the problem is that's not coming in at the same.
13: No.
15: I mean, it's a totally different deal than when a ball's coming off the bat like that.
13: Bregman ball had some fuzz on it, but here we are. Nico Horner. The runner at first base in a 1-1 game. Should be 2-1. Horner, ground ball, second base, double play ball. 4-6-3 double play. Terang to Pratt to Bowers, and Mizorowski is through 6. Platinum Glover to Pratt, who could win a gold glove at some point in his career. And the Brewers get Miz through 6 innings. A 1-1 tie as we go to the bottom half of inning number 6 on the Brewers Radio Network, presented by American Family Insurance.
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13: Bottom of the 6th inning. Brewers will send Sanchez, Lara, and Ortiz to the plate against former Brewer Aaron Civale. 437 earned run average for Civale this year. Been bouncing around all season. A's and Cubs. He's been better with Chicago. And the opening pitch to Gary Sanchez. It's a strike. 0-1. 6th inning is the Woodman's Food Market's home run inning. Your contestant is Donna Van Acker from Janesville. A defensive change for Chicago. We'll get you that in a moment. 0-1 pitch to Sanchez. Down and away with a hook. 1-1. Donna Van Acker of Janesville would win a gift card jackpot of $350. 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That's Woodman's. 1-1. Down low to the curveball. 2-1. Remember, it was Civale who was traded to the Chicago White Sox in exchange for Andrew Vaughn. Civale
14: facing the Brewers in this bottom of the sixth inning. Thornton, two-thirds of an inning, gave up a base hit, had that runner thrown out at home plate. For his second and final out, 2-1. It's a strike. 2-2. That defensive change we were talking about, Happ is out. Shaw is in left now. He moves from second base to left. And Ramirez is the new second baseman.
15: That means Ramirez will lead off the seventh inning.
14: That is correct. Here's a 2-2. Foul straight back by Sanchez. That is correct.
15: Well, what's the question, Spanish Armada?
14: War of 1812. Spanish Armada.
15: No, don't do it!
14: Here's the 2-2 pitch to Gary Sanchez. Got him on the inside corner. Cutter on the front door. Sanchez retired for the first time. Savali struck him out. Four to third innings from David Peterson to allow just the one run on six hits. Walked three, struck out four. So overall, not a bad outing, but not a great outing either. Peterson even went four and a third innings against the Brewers last time as well. 3 2/3, but gave up six runs. That pitch to Lara, what a cutter for a strike. Heavy cutter usage from Aaron Savali. Again, we told you he's been better with the Cubs than he was with the Athletics when he was in their rotation. The 0-1, roller foul first base side. Computer's got the slows going tonight. Might need a reboot. Probably have too many tabs open. They got a Vinny Rotino special over here. He's always got like a million tabs open. There's so many tabs, they're minuscule. You don't even know what they are. You can't deal with that. It's like unread messages or phone calls.
15: I'm like in most of 4 or 5 tab guy.
14: I can't. Yeah, 4 or 5, that's it. Here's the 0-2. Line foul. Right now I have a few open just because I'm doing some football prep too and I want to make sure I'm in the same spot.
15: Yeah, you don't want to lose your spot.
14: So I think I've got 8. But typically it's 3 or 4. 0-2 pitch is high. 1 ball, 2 strikes. Fifth appearance with the Cubs. 1-0, 2.08 ERA for Aaron Savali. Pitch well. The Brewers at 24 when they got him from Tampa Bay. 1-2 pitch. Curveball. Got him looking at a challenge. Ulara challenged it and then.
0: Better challenging the previous pitch.
14: At the last moment, realized, oh, I don't know if this is a good idea. Brought to you by Pelham Windows and Doors of Wisconsin. And it is a strike.
0: Yeah, calls confirmed. Milwaukee has no challenges remaining.
14: It's a very emotional challenge right there from Luis Lara. Pat Murphy just has his head down. He is not going to make eye contact with Luis Lara. That is not going to go over well. So Ortiz is at the plate. Two away. Ortiz with a base hit and a line out to second. Takes a big curveball for a strike. By the way, the Brewers turned another double play. Double play presented by Potawatomi Casino Hotel Milwaukee, Midwest number one entertainment destination. Slots, dining, sports book, poker, live entertainment. It's all there. Endless ways to win at Potawatomi. Savali throws out all one. Chopper foul third base side by the Tart. 1-2. Brewers have Chad Patrick loosening. It also says Aaron Ashby is loosening. I know he's got his cap out there, but he's not playing catch at the moment. 1-2. Here it comes. Swing and a miss. And Ortiz is out. Savali strikes out the side in the sixth. Seventh inning is on the way. A 1-1 tie between the Brewers and the Cubs on the Brewers Radio Network presented by American Family Insurance.
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14: Pedro Ramirez just into the ball game. Will lead it off for Chicago. Mizorowski's still out there and stepping in with the action. Here's Lane.
15: All right, thank you very much, Jeff. Miz at 86 pitches. And the first pitch to Ramirez. Misses outside. It's one ball and no strikes. Ramirez was in the lineup yesterday. Remember, he homered in the fifth inning. 1-0 pitch. And a check swing. He did not go, says Scott Barry at third base. It goes to two balls and no strikes.
14: Almost homered in the ninth.
15: And it was Ramirez that had the robbery from Lara in the ninth inning. The 2-0 pitch missed outside. It goes to 3-0. Missed with a cutter out there. Chad Patrick continues to get loose in the Brewers bullpen. Missed not quite at 90 pitches yet. Patrick's been up for a while. He'll be ready at a moment's notice. 3-0 pitch. That's a strike on the outside edge. It's 3-1.
14: Fastballs in the inning lane. 96, 97, 97.
15: That usually tells you a little something if you're Chris Hook and Jim Henderson. And, of course, Pat Murphy, 3-1, is right through there. Fastball at 97. And it's 3-2. He's pitched well tonight. Good night for Miz. Ramirez steps out for a moment. Now gets back into the box. A switch hitter hitting from the left side against Mizorowski. 3-2 pitch. And fouled out of play. Third base side. We'll stay at 3-2. That one at 98. Miz usually will tell you where he's at in his outing and what he's got left. 3-2. And got him looking. Fastball at 100 at the very bottom of the zone. Strikes out Ramirez. His ninth strikeout of the night. That's going to be it for him. Pat Murphy pops up out of the dugout. And Mizorowski's night, it would appear, is over. Pitching changes brought to you by Iron Workers Local 8. 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The sky's the limit with Iron Workers Local 8. 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That's IWLA.org. The crowd to their feet. Pat Murphy giving his speech right now to Jacob Mizorowski. He has made the move. Chad Patrick is going to make his way in out of the bullpen and listen to this crowd. A standing ovation for their superstar hurler, Jacob Mizorowski. His night is done after 6 1/3 and giving up just a one run. Chad Patrick into this contest. It's a 1-1 ballgame on the Brewers Radio Network presented by American Family Insurance.
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15: Matt Shaw will step to the plate here for the Cubs. A 1-1 ball game, top of the seventh inning. Mizorowski's night is done. Chad Patrick takes over on the mound for the Crew. Patrick's first offering to Shaw is right through there for a strike at its 0-1. Shaw now in left field, 0-for-1 tonight. Walked against Mizorowski and struck out. Patrick. The 1 swing and a miss. Sinker at 96. And he came up empty. It's nothing and 2 on Shaw. Patrick pitched yesterday, an inning and a third. The 51st appearance of the year. 8-4 with a 3.25 ERA. 0-2 to Shaw. And he nailed the outside corner for a called third strike. And Shaw tried to challenge. It was not allowed by Adam Hammery. And Craig Counsell is going to come out and argue it. It was a strike anyway, so they can argue it all they want.
17: I wish they'd let him challenge it.
15: Yeah, let him challenge it. He'd lose it. Craig Counsell getting an explanation from Adam Hammery. I didn't think it was that late of a challenge, but there's a fine line there. Craig Counsell will make his way back into the dugout after Adam Hammery had a few final words. Kenny, like you said, let him challenge it. It was a strike, and the Cubs would be down a challenge. But instead, it's an ortho ASAP strikeout. And instead of Tyrone Taylor, Michael Conforto is going to hit here for Chicago. So Chris Hook is on his way out for an Pottawatomie Sportsbook trip to the mound to talk things over.
14: We've seen a lot later challenges granted than that.
15: Yes, I would agree. I would agree. And, you know, earlier in the game there was the challenge, and I'm trying to think who challenged it, maybe Happ in the first inning, and there was a lot of barking from the dugout immediately any challenge. I have more of an issue with that because you're being kind of coerced by your dugout to challenge than what just happened there. Unless there was something that Adam Hammery heard right away that we're not privy to. So the Pottawatomie Sportsbook trip to the mound is over. And now here's Conforto, 2 outs, nobody on. First pitch is a strike on the outside edge with a fastball at 97. And it's 0-1. Patrick looks in. The 0-1 to Conforto is down and in with a cutter. 1-1. Conforto hitting .241, 14 home runs, and 38 driven in. Aaron Ashby's getting loose for the Brewers. That would be for Pete Crow Armstrong, who's a couple of batters away. 1-1, down and in. It almost hit him. In fact, it did. So it hits Conforto. It was a cutter. It just got in on that back foot. And a base runner now for the Cubs, and Miguel Amaya coming to the plate for Chicago. Well, the crew's been around since 1970. Havish, Havish, and Rotier even longer. If you're injured in an accident, call the firm Wisconsinites have trusted for over 95 years. So here's Umiah, 0 for 2 with two strikeouts against Mizorowski. First offering is a swing and a miss at a cutter, and it's 0-1. Porto gets his lead from first, being held on by Bowers. The pitch. Swing and a miss. Blew a sinker by him at 97. And it's nothing in two on Umiah here. Tied at one, top of the seventh. This has been a very well-pitched game here tonight. Patrick looks in, the 0-2 pitch, and it hit him. It was a fastball, and they're going to say it hit him. It sounded like a foul ball, and the way the ball jumped away from Umiah, you would have thought it was a foul ball. But Adam Hamery is awarding first base to Umiah. Pat Murphy seeing if they want to challenge it. Well, it looks like it gets the nod, doesn't it?
1: Yeah, they're going to challenge this. Does he wrap his hand? No, he's choking up, so you can pretty... This is going to be a lot easier.
15: Yeah, if you wrap that pinky around it,
1: it's going to be a lot easier to tell whether it hits the knob or not. Craig Counsell's out arguing.
15: Maybe just getting clarification as what is being challenged.
11: The call to field was hit by pitch. Milwaukee challenges.
15: 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It looks like it gets the nod to me.
1: You know, I just got flashbacks of Michael A. Yeah. Taylor in 2019.
15: Yep, in Washington, this, wild card game.
1: This is a different set of circumstances, but that's what I just, what I feel.
15: Now, Amayo's grimacing, and you know, you could be trying to sell it for sure.
1: If it hits him in the hand, it doesn't have that ricochet.
15: No, that's the thing. I mean, the ball went in the air, 20 feet in the air. And I think if you're Adam Hamer, he might have been maybe a little bit persuaded by Amaya's reaction. I mean, you could hear it hit the knob, too. That was the other thing.
1: Again, he's choking up on the bat lane, so... Again, if his finger is wrapped around the knob, it's a different story altogether.
15: This is taking a while. I realize they want to get it right, and they want to make sure it doesn't hit the pinky versus the knob. But
11: Heavy reveal the call to field stands. Barrels hit by pitch. Wolfie loses their challenge. Yes.
15: I just think that's one of those that they maybe would never overturn just because of what it is. So back-to-back hit batters by Chad Patrick. That's going to be it for Patrick. Ashby will come into this game to face Pete Crow Armstrong with runners at first, at second, and two outs. There was two outs, nobody on, and then back-to-back hit batters. And so Ashby will come in to face Pete Crow Armstrong here. It's another Ironworkers Local 8 pitching change. 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A 1-1 ball game. Ashby trying to get the Brewers out of a jam here in the seventh when we return on the Brewers Radio Network, presented by American Family Insurance.
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20: Tied at one here at the top of the seventh inning. Ashby versus Pete Pro Armstrong here. This is a turning point in this game, maybe for either team. The crowd greeting Pete Pro Armstrong as he comes to the plate. First and second for the Cubs, two outs. Ashby looks in. First offering is a fly ball, center field. Back on it is Mitchell. He's got a beat on it. On the edge of the warning track, reaches up and makes the catch. One step shy of the track, one pitch, and Ashby gets the Brewers through the seven. 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
20: 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Savali stays on the mound for Chicago, a 1-1 ball game. First pitch to Garrett Mitchell, who leads off his seventh inning, taken outside for a ball, and it's 1-0. Savali struck out the side in the sixth inning, his first inning of work. The former Brewer. 1-0 pitch to Mitchell. He is a strike with a cutter. And it's 1-1. Cinzatelli getting loose in the Brewers bullpen. Ryan Rollison, the left-hander, is getting loose for Chicago. Savali's 1-1. And a swing and a miss. Cutter about belt high. Mitchell came up empty. And it's 1-2. Garrett, two strikeouts tonight. He is 0-2. Savali has the one he wants from Amaya. And a pinch. And a check swing. Did he go? He did, says Scott Berry. And Mitchell strikes out for the third time tonight, and that is four batters faced, four strikeouts for Aaron Savali.
15: Here's Cooper Pratt. You remember how the Aaron Civale exit from Milwaukee went down. He did not want to go to the bullpen. Brewers were moving him to the bullpen. He said, nope, trade me. So they did. And that's how they got, of course, Andrew Vaughn. Pitch to Cooper Pratt is down and away. One ball and no strikes. And then he was promptly moved to the bullpen later on in the year. And pitched out of the bullpen for the Cubs last year. Then, as Jeff told you, he was in a rotation for the A's this season. Now back with Chicago again. 1-0 is down and away with a curveball. Two balls and no strikes here on Pratt. Cooper, a couple of ground outs.

0: Today. Came in hitting 353 over his last 11. He's been swinging a very good bat here of late. Savali, long look in, two on that pitch clock, and now brings home the 2-2 pitch, and it is straight foul. And out of play, first base Sun. Again, at 2 balls and 2 strikes. Cutter off the plate away. But Pratt in swing mode, trying to protect, fouled it away. Here's the 2-2. And missed up and in with the cutter. The count is full. It's 3 balls and 2 strikes. You'd love to get the speed of Pratt aboard. He's been a great base runner in his time in the big leagues this year. Two pitch and a ground ball to short. It'll roll out to Horner. Fields throws on the run in time to take care of Pratt. And there's 2 outs in the Brewers' half of the 7th inning, and that'll get Churio to the plate. This drive around the league is presented by Construction Business Group, Wisconsin operating engineers and trusted contractors building Wisconsin together. Tampa Bay is beating up on the Braves in Atlanta. 6-1 Rays in the top of the 9th inning. Pittsburgh in the top of the 7th leads the White Sox down in Chicago 9-2. Still scoreless in Kansas City between the Diamondbacks and the Royals. That game's at the bottom of the 7th. Here's Churio, 3-for-3 today. And a tapper right back to Savant. Fields it on the mound, gets it to first. And Churio is retired. Brewers go down in order in the 7th. We go to the 8th inning. A pitcher's duel at American Family Field. It's tied at 1 on the Brewers Radio Network. 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
0: 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Antonio Sensatella takes over on the mound for the Crew. 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
3: But John, trying to avoid it?
4: Yeah, he's okay. 2-1. Bregman pops it up. Left center. Churio calling for it. And he makes the catch. Two away. That had less fanfare than the foul ball that Bregman hit into our booth the last time he was at the plate. Significantly less fuzz.
3: The fourth and final hit, we're talking about the hits, is that Pete Crow Armstrong worm burner through the right side.
4: Good piece of hitting on a curveball.
3: Yeah. But not exactly like a bunch of rockets have been hit, save for maybe the Seiya Suzuki double.
4: Mizorowski threw the ball well today through his 6 1/3 innings. Bush lines it foul left field line. Sinker at 97 from Sensatella. Today's eighth inning brought to you by the Wisconsin Laborers District Council, representing 9,000 skilled union laborers throughout Wisconsin. 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Bush, two outs, nobody on, the 0-1. This is outside. One ball, one strike. Lee Rollison still playing catch in that Cubs bullpen with Terang scheduled to lead off the eighth. Then Bowers, then Contreras. Feels like a pocket for Rollison. 1-1 to Bush. Curveball outside. Two balls and a strike. Bush against Sensatella. One out of two. But one hit, a home run. 1-1 game in the eighth. The 2-1. It's low. Last three ball games have been tight. The Brewers have come back to win. Each of their wins have been come from behind style against the Cubs. These last few ball games have all been tight. Here's the pitch. Swing and miss. It's 3-2 on Michael Bush. Yesterday, a 4-3 victory. In the last game at Wrigley was a 2-1 game. Pete Carl Armstrong, two-run homer. That was it. 3-2 pitch. Ground ball hit to the shortstop, Pratt, right next to the bag. Steps on it just for fun. Throws to first. He gets the out. It's a 1-2-3 eighth inning for Antonio Sensatella. 2-3-4 coming up for the Brewers in the eighth. A 1-1 tie on the Brewers Radio Network. 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
2: Bryce Terang leads it off. Bottom half of inning number 8. Against Ryan Rollison, the new pitcher for the Chicago Cubs. Terang 2-for-2 with a walk. He's driven in the only run for the Brewers. Came in the first inning. Pitch from Rollison. He is down and away. One ball, no strikes. Rollison having a fine season. 289 ERA. Did save a game in the last series against the Brewers. Remember, that was the day after Webb got hit with a comebacker. 1-0 is a ball down and away. Trevor McGill starts to loosen up for the Brewers. Coming back to Bryce Terang. It's a high strike. It's 2-1.

0: Allison winds and fires home. Line to the left, the base hit for Terray. It's going to shoot by Shaw and go all the way to the wall. It'll be a double for Bryce Terang to start the bottom of the eighth inning. All of his hits today, 3 for 3 in all the left field. $75 for the Mac Fund, courtesy of West Bend, the silver lining. Just the second extra base hit for the Brewers today. Leadoff double starts the eighth inning, and now it's Bowers. What a good-looking swing from Bryce Terang. Stayed inside and won the inner half of the ball. That's what you're trying to do. Bowers at the plate, struck out in the fifth inning. That came with runners at first and second and one away. Faces Robinson. The pitch, lined into left center. Shaw is there, will make the catch, tagging Terang, stops. Shaw with a strong throw into third. Bowers hit it on the line, but right at Shaw. William Contreras against Ryan Robinson. Contreras 0 for 2 lifetime against Robinson. Bowers now 0 for 5 against the Cubs left-hander. And time used by the home plate umpire. Contreras had the base hit to right field in the fifth inning where Churio was thrown out at home plate. Terang the runner at second. One away. The pitch. High popped up. And boy, Contreras is upset with himself. And you can understand why. Suzuki is camped and now makes the catch. In very shallow right center. That was a slider down and in. He thought he had the bat head to it and missed. So after the double, Bowers swung at the first pitch and lined to left. Now Contreras swings at the first pitch and flies to shallow right. And it's up to Sanchez. I don't see the Brewers do that very often. Attacking that first pitch. Not letting Rollison work very much in this inning. And they're going to put Sanchez on intentionally to force Lara to beat him. So Sanchez draws his third walk. And Luis Lara, who had the defensive moment, and Daniel Palencia and Ryan Zephyrjian just starting to play catch with the Cubs. Tommy Hottaby is on his way out for a trip to the mound brought to you by Potawatomi Sportsbook. Gives us an opportunity to remind you that in a place where sports are played at the same time, it's important to have food for all seasons, like Usinger's. Be Frank's for baseball, Brats for football, sliced summer sausage for basketball, maybe some Canadian bacon for hockey. Remember, Usinger's is always in season. Need something to polish it off? How about a Leinenkugel's Summer Shandy? Refreshing Weiss beer, natural lemonade flavor, Leinenkugel's flavor of the moment. Speaking of moments, Luis Lara looking for his big moment. He's 0 for 3. A strikeout, a double play, and a fielder's choice tonight. And he will hit against Ryan Robinson, a left-hander. Lara is 1 out of 2, including a double against Robinson.
1: He's been great this year with runners in scoring position, a 347 average in these scenarios.
0: Play him to the opposite field. Pete Crow Armstrong is shading towards right center. We got a runner at first base. That's Sal Frelick. Running for Gary Sanchez. Go ahead, run standing at second base. That's Terang. Lara waits at a spin. No throw from Robinson. Look at second base. Terang not going anywhere, and no one really close to covering the bag either. Game that belongs to the bullpen. A 1-1 contest in the bottom of the eighth. Robinson throws home. Lara swinging and a foul on a big curveball on the inside corner. 1-1 on Luis Lara. So of the last three pitches that Robinson has thrown, the Brewers have swung at all three of them. I want to go back to Terang because his double came on the last pitch of the at-bat clearly. So four straight swings going after Robinson. A one pitch. It's low. Fastball at 96. Well, Barr from the right side of the plate against the left-handed throwing Ryan Robinson. Terang and Frelick, the runners. Here comes the 1-1 pitch. Curveball in the dirt. It scoots away from Amaya, and the runners move up to second and third. It will be a wild pitch to allow runners to advance the extra 90 feet. And Luis Lahr with a base hit to the outfield has the potential to score a couple of runs, but he's got to make some contact. His double against Rollison went down the right field line. It was in Chicago. It was the eighth inning that proved to be the big inning for the Brewers last night. Will it be tonight? Rollison on 1-2 throws home. And a high fastball taken for ball two. Remember, no more challenges for the Brewers for the rest of the game. Lara lost the last one in the sixth. Two balls, two strikes, two outs, two men on for the Brewers. And a 1-1 game in the eighth inning. Rollison's pitch. Curveball chopped, third base side and foul. Big old hook from Rollison.

0: Barra uses his timeout, digs back in. Terang down the line from third. Frelick has lead from second. Another 2-2 coming to Lara. Jam foul right side. Stays alive. A fastball at 95 under his hands. Lara battling against Ryan Robinson. Looking for a big hit. Brewers with runners in scoring position tonight are 2-for-7. Another 2-2 pitch. Strike three called. Everything was in. And then they finally went away with a fastball. Lara was frozen. Brewers strand a pair again. We go to the ninth inning. A 1-1 game on the Brewers Radio Network presented by American Family Insurance.
1: 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Make the plans. Forget the couch. Go to that thing. Play the game. See him in person. Talk to that stranger. Live a little. Small acts of rebellion that bring us together. Because legendary moments start with a light. 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
0: McGill, who picked up the save in yesterday's game, allowed the solo homer to Pete Crow Armstrong, comes in the ninth in a tie game. 1-1. Tie, 1-1, all the above. Nico Horner will be the first man to face him. He is singled, popped up, and hit into a double play today. The Cubs with just one base hit since the first inning. Nico Horner, 1-for-4 lifetime against Trevor McGill. That came the first time he faced him. So important to get the leadoff man. The Brewers have done a good job of that today. Only once has the leadoff batter reached for Chicago. First pitch for McGill. Hit foul right side with a fastball at 97. Trevor McGill allowed his first home run of the season yesterday. Opponents hitting just 163 against him overall. Hold on, Nico Horner. McGill deals. Foul back. Fastball at 98 on the outside corner. It was the first run that McGill had allowed, earned run at least, in his last 15 appearances. Time called by Nico Horner. Jacob Webb, closer for the Cubs, is getting loose in their bullpen. New baseball sent out to Trevor McGill as he fired one off to the side. So 1-2 on Horner. Pedro Ramirez is on deck. 0-2 pitch. Lined in the right of base set. He's stuck on that curveball nicely, and the leadoff man is aboard for Chicago. Wanted to bury it, and it was a strike all the way. Pitch on the outside corner, but up. And Trevor McGill allows a base hit to start this ninth inning, and not just any hitter either. He can run. Nico Horner, second hit of the day. And Pedro Ramirez, who got robbed of an extra base hit by Luis Lara yesterday, hits against McGill for the second time in as many days. Struck out on his first time up in the seventh. That was against Mizorowski. Last batter he faced. Pitch squaring around the bunt, pulling it back and taking a strike right down the middle. It's 0-1. Looking down at Quentin Berry for a sequence of signs that they try and bunt against Trevor McGill. 0-1, Ramirez did not show as McGill tosses over to first base on Nico Horner, who has 22 stolen bases. He's been caught just four times. Ramirez, in terms of sacrifices, has one. The 0-1 not squaring around and takes a ball off the outside corner. One ball and one strike. This Cubs team has nine sacrifices as a club. It's not surprising for a Craig Council-led team. A team that thrives on hitting homers. One ball, one strike. Toss to first again and back is Horner. That's the second one for McGill. McGill did not need many pitches to get through last night's save opportunity, or yesterday's rather. Runner goes, pitch hit foul, and Horner had a walking lead. Trevor was trying to time it up, but Horner could have stolen that base backpedaling. But with two strikes, Ramirez needing to protect. One ball and two strikes, and Contreras is going to go out and chat with Trevor McGill. You got to imagine this is about not forgetting Nico Horner over at first base. Just the second hit for the Cubs since the first inning. Neither Mizorowski nor Peterson will factor in this decision. Peterson went 4 1/3, Mizorowski went 6 1/3. Struck out nine. Got his heater back. 1-2 on Pedro Ramirez. The set. Horner dancing off the bag. McGill holding. And now he goes. The pitch is swinging and bouncing into the left side. Cooper Pratt has it. No throw. Everybody's safe. McGill was waiting, holding, seeing if Horner would take off. He knew the pitch timer was winding down, so Horner just took off, and McGill fired home. I think if he picks over to first base, then he gets Horner, but that's easier said than done, and Ramirez just hit this ball where nobody was. I think if Pratt allows Ortiz to make that play, they get an out at first base. But Pratt is going to cover the bag. Ortiz is right there. It's just lack of communication between those two. As McGill steps off the back of the rubber. Shaw is at the plate. And Shaw, who is one of the team leaders in bunts, he squares around here. First and second. Nobody out. McGill throws, squaring, and taking a strike is Shaw. Bowers was crashing from first base. McGill's responsibility is the third base side. If you're Shaw, you're trying to bunt this ball at the third base line. Ortiz in on the grass at third. Great speed in Horner. Here's the pitch. It's bunted foul first base side, and it's 0-2. You're trying to push that to Bowers.
7: You can see Pat Murphy in the dugout right before that pitch yelling at Jake Bowers, too, saying, JB, come in. He must have read something with the way Shaw was getting ready to set up.
0: Two strikes. We'll see if the bunt is still on. McGill looks at his runners in the pitch. Swing and a foul back. Fastball at the top of the zone. Well, the wheels are moving here for both teams. D.L. Hall is starting to play catch in the Brewers' bullpen. Two hits against McGill in this ninth inning. and both with two strikes. You know, Pete Crow Armstrong, the deeper this inning goes, continues to loom. 0-2. Shaw waits the pitch. Strike three called. And a challenge from Shaw.
8: And I was challenging the call strike.
0: This is the worst challenge of the year. Brought to you by Pella Windows and Doors of Wisconsin. This is right down the middle, about just above the knees. Every bit of it is in the strike zone. No doubt about it. Ortho ASAP strikeout for Trevor McGill. William Contreras is a bravery challenger. They don't have any challenges left. This is right down the middle, not even close. Now, it wasn't caught very well by Contreras, but nonetheless. And now, here's Conforto, first and second, one away. McGill looks at second, deals. Inside and low of the fastball, 99 on the heater. Conforto is 0 for 3 lifetime with a strikeout against Trevor McGill. We're in the ninth, a 1-1 game. Brewers and Cubs, second game of the series. Miguel Amaya was on deck. Now Carson Kelly grabs a bat. Held in for Amaya. If he gets there. The 1-0. Line foul left side by Conforto. Ball and a strike. Gut check time for both squads. Deep into these bullpens. One and one on Conforto. Here's the pitch. Just missed. And I think William Contreras wishes he had a challenge. Glad he didn't use it, because they don't have one left. It would have been a ball anyway. Two and one the count. Second plate appearance for Conforto. 2-1 coming. Swing and a miss. Fastball down and in. Conforto was late. Two balls and two strikes.
7: Horner is dancing and doing everything he can to try and divide McGill's attention right now.
0: Trevor's doing a great job of locking in on Michael Conforto. We've seen nothing but fastballs in the sequence from McGill. Two balls, two strikes, one away. And a pitch. Fastball up in the zone. And Conforto looked at it. Three balls and two strikes. Two hits in this inning against Trevor McGill, who's climbing towards 20 pitches. This will be number 17. Big, tall right-hander has his sign, his 3-2. Curveball misses high, ball four. He had him frozen, and McGill asking for a challenge. They don't have any. It would have been a ball, I believe, anyway. Close. The bases are loaded for Carson Kelly, who would have clipped the top part of the zone. The Brewers did not have a challenge. That's one where if you're Luis Lara, that challenge back in the sixth inning costs you. Close. So they're full for Carson Kelly, who has faced Trevor McGill twice. He has a base hit and a walk against him. He pinch hits, and I think part of the conversation is Chris Hook is out to chat with McGill and Contreras. McGill, I would bet, does not face Pete Crow Armstrong, who's in the on-deck circle. This is more than likely going to be his last batter, as he's up towards 20 pitches in this inning. Carson Kelly will pinch hit. Not to
7: belabor the point, but you had maybe an out on the Ramirez ball, and that should have been strike three. Could have been out of it.
0: One out, bases loaded, the pitch. Ground ball foul, third base. Kelly this year is a pinch hitter, is 2-4-7. One of those hits a home run. He's down in the count 0-1. Better curveball to open up the sequence to Carson Kelly. There is a double play out there. The corners are in on the grass. Middle infielder's a double play depth. The 0-1 to Kelly. Missed off the outside corner. One ball and one strike. Still bringing it pretty good. 98 miles an hour. Ball and a strike on Kelly. Certainly a double play candidate. One pitch. Fouled back. Fastball right down the middle. Belt high. And Kelly got it back to the screen. One ball and two strikes. Big time jam for Trevor McGill in the ninth inning in a 1-1 game. 1-2 pitch to Carson Kelly on the way. Fly ball down the right field line. Foul. Do it again. Threw him a fastball at the top of the zone at 99. Kelly covered it. I think if you throw him anywhere in, you got a chance. We'll see where Contreras wants to go with Trevor McGill, who typically lives on the outer part of the plate and the top of the zone. So he threw the fastball at the top of the zone. We'll see where the tandem goes. One and two. The pitch. Check swing. Did he go? Did not, says Manny Gonzalez up at first base on a curveball. The pitch was close. Manny Gonzalez being stared at by Pat Murphy. How close was it? I think he got it right. Two balls, two strikes to the double up on the curveball. The pitch. Line down the left field line. Foul. He did double up on the curveball, and that one was a hanger. Backed up on Carson Kelly. It's about the only thing he could have done with it. D.L. Hall is ready in the Brewers' bullpen. Got to imagine it's going to be Hall to face Pete Carl Armstrong if his spot comes up. But we'll find out. A 1-1 game, a two-ball, two-strike count on Carson Kelly in the ninth. The stretch and coming back. Curveball at home plate. It's a foul ball. Foul ball right behind the point of the plate. The Brewers, will they challenge it? It's in front of the bags. You cannot challenge the play. You cannot challenge fair foul in front of the first and third base bags. Oh, Contreras. Nope, it was foul. Good call. Ball had so much spin on it, that would have ended the inning. And it also hit Contreras' glove anyway, which would have deadened the ball as it was. So all of that moot. We'll do it again. Two balls, two strikes. This will be the eighth pitch of the at-bat. He's from three straight curveballs. Here's the pitch. Fastball, deep center. Back Mitchell. Still back. Warning track off the wall. One run scores. A second run coming home. It's a two-run double for Carson Kelly. And it's a 3-1 Cubs lead. He had thrown three straight curveballs. He came back with a fastball at the top of the zone, and Carson Kelly hit it off the center field fence. And here comes Pat Murphy. So Craig Counsell pushes the right buttons today in this ninth inning. Too much of the plate, and Carson Kelly got to it. And he... pitching change has been made in this ninth inning. Brought to you by IWL8, the Ironworkers Local 8. Change on the mound. You can make a change in your career. Go to IWL8.org. D.L. Hall is coming in. He'll face Pete Crow Armstrong on the other side of this timeout on the Brewers Radio Network.
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0: Well, the Cubs scored in the first. They've scored in the ninth. It's a 3-1 Cubs lead. D.L. Hall is on, and he'll face Pete Crow Armstrong with runners at second and third and only one away. Trevor McGill retired just one batter. And Crow Armstrong faces Hall. 0-for-4 lifetime against D.L. Infield is up for the Brewers. The pitch is swing and a miss. Chase the first pitch, slider. The Cubs had had just one hit going into the ninth inning since the first. They've put together a three-hit ninth inning and still not done. Pitch to Crow Armstrong is a breaking ball for a strike. Back-to-back sliders, and Crow Armstrong down to the count 0-2. He's 1-for-4 in the game. Jacob Webb is loosening for Chicago. He's had his issues, but important for D.L. Hall to keep this game where it is. Hit, two-run double off the bat of Carson Kelly. Nothing in two. D.L. Hall sets and throws. Line foul left side. Fastball at 97 that Crow Armstrong was late. Jacob Webb will get the ninth after Rollison gave up a hit, walked a batter, but stranded two. That was in the bottom of the eighth. 2 pitch from D.L. Hall. The kick, and here it is. Swing and a miss. He struck him out. Slider down and away. Crow Armstrong strikes out for a second time. And the hitter is Seiya Suzuki. Suzuki has faced Hall one time and drew a walk against him for three excellent sliders from D.L. Hall to get Pete Crow Armstrong. Suzuki, the seventh man to hit in the inning for the Chicago Cubs. The pitch, a breaking ball high, and it's 1-0. Suzuki has doubled, grounded out twice, and flied to center. Oh, how differently this inning could have gone. Just never know. Here's the 1-0 pitch. Suzuki takes down the way. Two balls, no strikes. Not getting an out on the ground ball by Pedro Ramirez. A potential called third strike that didn't go the Brewers' way. And Carson Kelly with a big hit. 2-0. Suzuki, fly ball right center. Back Lara, warning track with room, makes the catch. Ninth inning is over. We go to the bottom of the ninth. The Brewers will have Ortiz, Mitchell, and Pratt barring any pinch hit opportunities. A 3-1 deficit facing the Brewers against Jacob Webb when we come back on the Brewers Radio Network presented by American Family Insurance.
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7: Jacob Webb is on to work for the Chicago Cubs. 6-4 with 9 saves and 15 opportunities. Webb pitched in yesterday's game, 2/3 of an inning, struck out 1, walked 1, threw 18 pitches. He's given up runs in 3 of his last 5 appearances. Faces Ortiz, squares the bunt, pulls it back in, takes ball 1. Slider from Webb. He's been pretty good until recently. Garrett Mitchell's on deck. Christian Yelich has a bat in his hand. Here's the 1-0. Taking all the way and taking a ball. It's 2-0. Bloop and a blast time for the Brewers. Down 3-1 in the bottom of the ninth inning. Brewers out hitting the Cubs. But trailing by 2. The pitch is a strike. Ortiz says, all right, 2-1. 93-mile-an-hour fastball from Webb. Cubs have had a hard time holding leads. Here's the 2-1. Hit foul, and Ortiz was on it. They have blown leads in 8 of their last 11 losses. Can the Brewers get them in the bottom of the ninth inning? 2-2 pitch. Hammered foul off the facing of the Cubs dugout, third base side. Through a changeup. That's his signature pitch, the changeup. Throws it just as much as he does his fastball. 2 balls, 2 strikes. Here it comes again. And a changeup, swing and miss. Ortiz out in front. 1 gone in the ninth inning. Garrett Mitchell, the hitter. And Yelich will hit next for Cooper Pratt. Mitchell today 0-for-3 with 3 strikeouts. Webb pitched in the 8th inning yesterday, walked Bowers, then allowed the sack fly to Yelich before striking out Lara. Pitch to Mitchell, lined towards center. It's going to hang up for Paul Armstrong. 2 away. Mitchell squared it up. But right at Crow Armstrong. 2 outs for Yelich, and the game in the balance. In this plate appearance for Christian Yelich. He's 1 out of 2 against Webb lifetime, including that sacrifice fly in last night's game. Need one more guy to get on base to give Jackson Churio a chance. 3-1 Cubs in the ninth inning. Here's the pitch. Swing and a miss by Yelich. It's 0-1. Game 3 tomorrow. Logan Henderson against Kevin Gausman in the series finale. Last game between these two teams this year. 0-1 pitch. Yelich pops it up. Foul. And in the seats. It's nothing in 2. It was Yelich's sacrifice fly that was the difference in the game yesterday. Just trying to get on ahead of Churio. The 0-2 pitch. It's off the plate away. 1 ball and 2 strikes. Carson Kelly, who stays in the game to do the catching after his pinch hit 2-run double. No challenge. He's plenty wide. Webb sets on 1-2. The pitch. Missed away. 2 balls, 2 strikes. 3 straight changeups from Jacob Webb. Two on the way. It's high. 3 balls and 2 strikes. Well, 1 pitch out of the zone, and you've got Churio waiting next, representing the tying run. Three balls, two strikes, 2 away. Webb kicks and throws. Swing, a line drive to right, a base hit. Churio will get a chance. Stayed on that changeup, did Yelich, and the Brewers have a shot.
0: Jackson Churiel, who has had a knack for the big moment. He's 3-for-4 in the game, including a double back in the first. Hits against Jacob Webb. 0-for-2 lifetime is Churiel against Webb. Yelich not held on at first base. That run means nothing. Webb's pitch. Grounded foul first base side. Yelich was moving on the delivery. They'll hustle back to first, giving him second base. And will Bush now hold him on? Yeah, I think Jackson Churiel may have broken his bat, so he'll go over and get a new one from the bat boy. That one feel good? He's telling the fans in the front row it feels pretty good. We'll see. Left-hander Caleb Fielbar is loosening in the Cubs bullpen. Maybe Churiel or bust for Webb. Here's the 0-1 pitch.
15: Drive to left! We are tied! I guess it was the right bat. That ball was obliterated. A changeup on the inside corner. And Jackson Churiel hits number 22 to tie this thing up 3-3 in the ninth. A two-out single by Yelich left the door open, and another squandered save opportunity by the Cubs. Holy moly. Now it's Terang. Webb digs into his glove, and the pitch is a ball up and in. Well, that got some Cubs fans in their seats in a hurry. What a moment for Churiel. His fourth hit of the game, a two-run game-tying homer in the ninth. But 1-0 to Terang, a swing and a miss. Terang had a walk-off home run on Mother's Day earlier this year against the Yankees. Webb sets and deals. Up and away. Two balls and a strike on Bryce Terang, who's 3-for-3 today. How about seven hits between the top two guys in the Brewers' order? Four from Churiel, three from Terang. Bowers is on deck. 2-1 pitch. Fly ball into center. Co Armstrong saunters to his left, makes the catch. Inning over. Jackson Churiel hits a salvo. The Brewers are still alive. We go to the 10th inning in Milwaukee, all tied 2-2 on the Brewers Radio Network, presented by American Family Insurance.
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0: Tenth inning, D.L. 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
7: All right, thank you very much, Jeff. The placed runner is Suzuki at second base. And the first pitch from Hall to Bregman is in there for a strike, and it's 0-1. Sinker at 96. Hall has become a very trusted part of this bullpen for Pat Murphy over the last couple of weeks. A one pitch. Missed inside. Contreras is going to challenge, but it was too late. He wanted a challenge, thought twice about it, then went to the helmet. It was not allowed, and good thing it wasn't, because it was a ball inside. So Adam Hamery actually did him a favor by not allowing the challenge. One ball and one strike to count here on Bregman. Hall kicks, delivers, and a fly ball into left center field for playable. Back on it is Mitchell. He'll make the catch, tagging from second on his way to third is Suzuki. Here's the tag. Oh, they got him! Oh,
21: they cut down Suzuki at third! What a throw from Mitchell!
7: What a tag by David Hamilton, who took the throw and put a sweeping tag on Suzuki as he was sliding into third. Oh, what a big moment in this game. The bases are empty. He came off the bag, and Hamilton kept the tag on him. I think he missed the initial tag, and then he came off the bag, and Hamilton got the tag on him when he was disengaged. Still a great throw from Mitchell and a great play all the way around.
0: 95 miles an hour on the throw from Garrett Mitchell.
7: One ball and no strikes on Bush. A half swing and a miss, and it's 1-1. And boy, the Brewers fans making their presence heard right now. You put up a zero as the home team in extra innings, and you like your chances. The 1-1. He is low and away, but it's challenged by Contreras. And this one, I think, is going to stay a ball. It's very close, low outside corner. Challenge is brought to you by Pella Windows and Doors of Wisconsin. It will remain a ball.
21: Milwaukee will have no challenges remaining for the 10th inning.
7: So that is the final challenge for the Brewers. They've played most of this game without challenges anyway. Two balls and one strike on Bush. The pitch. And that one missed, and no, Contreras wishing he had a challenge that time. And that would have been a strike. 3-1. Now the pitch clock will be reset.
0: It's an argument from the Brewers dugout. Pitch timer was going.
7: Here's the 3-1 to Bush. And he nailed the outside corner. It's 3-2. We are tied at 3, 10th inning. The middle game of this series. Brewers win it, they win the series. Everybody on their feet right now at American Family Field. Hall brings home the 3-2 pitch. And he checked on a pitch down and away. And Bush will work the walk, and that'll get Nico Horner to the plate. So it extends the inning. Horner has had a good night. He's 2-for-4. And Contreras will go out to chat with D.L. Hall. It's a Pottawatomie Sportsbook trip to the mound. Wall-to-wall screens, elite dining, and over 95 kiosks. It's a fan's dream. Pottawatomie Sportsbook, become a legend. So the Brewers with the big play defensively on the fly ball to the edge of the warning track in left center. Mitchell through to third. Suzuki actually got into third before the tag was applied by Hamilton, but he overslid the bag, and Hamilton got the tag on him. At that point, two outs, nobody on. Bush just worked a walk, and now D.L. Hall will deal with Nico Horner. Again, Horner 2-for-4 today. He is 2-for-8 in the series. First pitch, a fly ball right field, playable for Lara. Back into his left, right on the edge of the track. There to make the catch
15: And the inning is over. A huge zero put up by D.L. Hall in the top of the 10th. We go to the bottom half, tied at 3 on the Brewers Radio Network, presented by American Family Insurance.
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15: Well, we go to the bottom of the 10th inning. We are tied at 3, Brewers and Cubs. This has been some kind of series so far. The Brewers with a comeback victory yesterday in the bottom of the 8th inning. They come back tonight in the bottom of the 9th inning to tie it. And now with a chance to walk it off in the bottom of the 10th inning. The placed runner will be Terang at second base. Bowers will be the batter. Caleb Fielmore.

0: Gilmar looks back at second, and the 0-1 pitch to Bowers. And a liner down the right field line. That's a foul ball. If that's a fair ball, this ball game is over. But it was foul by plenty. Got out in front of a fastball at 94. It snowballs and two strikes here on Bowers. If you're Jake, you at least just want to try to find a way to advance Terang to third. A deep fly ball. A ground ball on the right side. Somehow, some way, try to at least get Terang to third. A 2 pitch. And a breaking ball missed inside. It's 1-2. Tied at 3 here, bottom of the 10th inning. Field bar. 1-2 pitch is fouled back into the net. And it stays at a ball and two strikes. Bowers taps the plate with the bat and looks out. The 1-2 pitch and a broken bat, foul ball on the third baseline over by the Cubs dugout. And Jake will have to go get some new lumber. Contreras walking with him. William, of course, in the on-deck circle right now for the Brewers. What a game this has been here tonight. The Brewers with 10 hits on the night. 3 runs on 10 hits for the crew. 3 runs on 7 hits so far here tonight for the Cubs. Can the Brewers break the Cubs' hearts for a second day in a row? 1-2 pitch. Swing and miss. Struck him out with an elevated slider. Bowers backpedals out of the batter's box in frustration. And now here's William Contreras. And they are not going to mess with him. They will walk him. He slams the bat down on his way to first. His run does not matter. So it'll be first and second. And they'll deal with the left-handed hitting Sal Freeland. So Sal, who came in and ran for Sanchez back in the eighth inning, in the DH spot here tonight for the crew. One of the guys that Pat Murphy would tell you is the heartbeat of this team. Theobar's first pitch. He is a strike on the inside edge with a fastball at 95. It's 0-1. Terang at second, Contreras is at first. There is one out. 0-1 to Freeland. And he took down and away. It's 1-1. Sal's first AB of the night. One pitch. Little flare into shallow left. Racing in a Shaw. It's going to drop. Stopping at third is Terang. He had to wait and make sure it got down. So the bases are loaded. Just hit into no man's land in shallow left. Shaw was racing in. Horner was going out. We've seen Horner make that play before, but not this time. Terang was rounding third and then got the brakes put on, thankfully. And the Brewers have him loaded with one out now for Luis Lara. And now they're coming out to check on Horner, I believe. Trainer along with Craig Counsell. Rice was thinking about it. And then, I think very wisely, put the brakes on and got himself back to third.
1: Matt Erickson was waving him to make sure that he got his momentum going. But thankfully, Bryce Terang was running with his head up.
0: So they are loaded. And young Luis Lara, who is getting a conversation right now from Pat Murphy before he goes to the plate. Nestor Corridor in there to help translate. And now Pat Murphy with some words for Joey Ortiz. Luis Lara made the tremendous catch in the ninth inning of last night's game. They're going to go with 5 infielders here are the Cubs.

0: bring Shaw in from left. He is going to play between Bregman and Horner on the left side. You'll have Ramirez and Bush on the right side. And they'll go with two outfielders here. So Cole Armstrong shaded toward left center. Suzuki still playing kind of a traditional right field. First pitch to Lara. And it
1: down the left field line. That's a base hit. The Brewers walk off the Cubs, and they win this series here in Milwaukee. The kid gets it done here tonight. Luis Lara. A walk-off single. The magic number down to 7. And the Brewers win it 4-3. And the Brewers will make the Cubs and their fans have another sleepless night. Back-to-back backbreakers from the Brew Crew. It is a different guy every night. And tonight, Luis Lara comes up big in the bottom of the 10th. His first career walk-off RBI, obviously. And there's a lot of talk, Jeff, and rightfully so, in this game about Jacob Mizorowski and Pete Crow Armstrong. But the star of tonight and the star of this series has been Jackson Churio, who made it all possible with that two-run home run of the ninth.
2: Finishes his night 4 out of 5 with that game-tying two-run home run of the ninth. And then Luis Lara, another kid, gets it done. 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IH. Luis Lara just got the Gatorade bath and a well-deserved victory for the Brewers today to snatch life from the Cubs. We got some jaws of defeat big time for Chicagoland.
0: Yeah, for 2 days in a row, the Brewers come back and they break the Cubs' hearts, and Brewers fans will enjoy their ride home here tonight from American Family Field. The Brewers 4 runs on 12 hits tonight, no errors. They left 11 for the Cubs, 3 runs on 7 hits, no errors. They left 9. D.L. Hall got the win. Boy, did he pitch well. 3-0. The loss goes to Caleb Fielbar. He falls to 3-3. It took 3 hours and 9 minutes in front of 36,076 here tonight at American Family Field.
2: I mean, you kind of addressed it already, but how about your player of the game brought to you by Smart 18?
0: I'm going to give 2 because you get the base hit to win it, you got to get it, and that's Luis Lara. But Jackson Churio was going to get this thing the minute he hit the two-run home run. A huge night from him, a 4-hit night, and back-to-back days where he provides the biggest hit of the ball game.
2: Jackson Churio 4-for-5 today. Luis Lara was 0-for-4 going into that at bat. 2 called third strikes. Nearly hit into a pair of double plays. Hit into one, beat out the other one, and then he gets the game winner on the first pitch against Caleb Fielbar. Our Smart 18 player of the game. 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Well, now the Brewers can really put their feet on the throat of the Chicago Cubs. They've got a 9-game lead going into tomorrow and a chance for a series sweep against Chicago. We'll have the on-deck show built by Menards. 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Kevin Gausman goes for Chicago. Logan Henderson makes the start for the Brewers. Josh Maurer has got the Potawatomi Casino Hotel postgame show coming up in a matter of moments, so stick around for that. 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

0: One ball and one strike to count here on Bregman. Hall kicks, delivers, and a fly ball into left center field, but playable. Back on it is Mitchell. He'll make the catch, tagging from second on his way to third is Suzuki. Here's the tag. Oh, they got him! Oh-ho-ho! They cut down Suzuki at third! What a throw from Mitchell! What a tag by David Hamilton, who took the throw and put a sweeping tag on Suzuki as he was sliding into third. Oh, what a big moment in this game.
1: D.L. Hall was the pitcher as that great play occurred. It helped the Brewers win it in 10 innings, 4-3, and it is not an exaggeration to say that that might have been one of the wins of the season for the Brewers. They have clinched the series against the Cubs, taking two heart-stopping games by the exact same final score, 4-3 in each of them. And D.L. Hall is on with us here at the outset of the Potawatomi Casino Hotel post-game show. D.L., man, what a night. Thank you so much for coming on to talk with us first and foremost.
2: Yeah, appreciate you having me. That was a crazy game. Still a lot of energy flowing. So
1: I can imagine. We were just playing that double play. Garrett Mitchell throwing to David Hamilton there for the first two outs in the top of the 10th inning. As you watched that play, take me through your emotions.
2: Yeah, when I went to back up third, I knew G. Mitch had a shot at throwing him out. I thought that he was going to throw him out before the bag. I knew G. Mitch had a good arm. I was watching the line of the throw. I knew it was on the money. Didn't know if it was going to beat him when the runner got there. And you know, it's just doing the little things right. D-Ham. A heads-up play there, holding the tag on him. I mean, it's just a huge second out. It's incredible that the guys were that locked in, you know, to just do the small things right. G. Mitch making a perfect throw. I can't say enough about my defense.
1: And then let me take you back. You would get the final out in the 10th, and you get the victory. But I think what will be overlooked, DL, is what you did in the 9th inning to keep the team within two runs. When you're coming in, there had just been that go-ahead double from Carson Kelly. It's 3-1 Chicago, and it's still runners on at second and third, and you got to face PCA. You struck him out. You then got Suzuki to fly out. When you came into the game in that spot, it was actually kind of after a deflating moment. How did you keep your kind of focus and execution where it needed to be for those two huge outs?
2: Yeah, I think it's, you know, just kind of something the bullpens live by all year is hold the line. You know, whether we're winning, losing, tied, wherever it's at when you go in that ball game, first and foremost, hold the line and give our guys a chance to, you know, score some runs and bring us back. And that was kind of all that was in my head. You know, you try and drown out everything else, go there and do your job and hold the line and give those guys a chance to do exactly what they just did.
1: Brewers win at 4-3 in 10. Exhilarating innings tonight over the Cubs. D.L. Hall is on with us. After you got those two outs in the top of the 9th inning, you're still trailing 3-1, and then there's two out in the bottom of the 9th. Christian Yelich is down 0-2. I'm sure they told you, hey, if we go to the 10th inning, you're still out there. So you have to remain focused, but be honest with me. Probably didn't feel like at that moment there was going to be a 10th inning, did it?
2: Yeah. You know, it's they let me know as soon as I got in the dugout, hey, stay locked in. You're in there if we tie it up. And, you know, it's kind of the same thing, just try and stay where you're at, stay in a clear headspace and just see what happens. You know, it's relaxing till it's not. You know, you sit there and you let the guys do what they do and see what happens. And, well, you know, we ended up on the good side of it. So, I mean, I was more than ready to get another inning.
1: What was it like in that dugout when Jackson Churio connected for the tying home run?
2: To be honest, he hit it so hard we didn't even have much time to you didn't really have much time to watch it, but there was a lot of energy, obviously. You know, went crazy. I think my blood pressure probably shot up a little bit, kind of with excitement. You know, I get the chance to go out there and do something pretty cool for a job, and you know, there's nothing more fun than going out there and doing that, especially when you're on the good side of it.
1: You know, extra innings, you've gotten a couple of wins in them recently. There was one against the Twins. That was a great game, and this one tonight. I don't think there's anything harder to do in baseball these days as a pitcher than get a scoreless extra inning because you got that automatic runner starting at second base. How do you deal with that, DL? You've been very good at it, obviously.
2: Yeah, I think it just, you know, it comes with all of our guys in the bullpen, kind of the same thing I said, you know, just holding the line and, you know, kind of not paying attention to the runner on second, but just kind of focusing on your job at the plate. And, you know, as long as you execute pitches, then, you know, just kind of see what happens from there. And I feel like my focus was where it needed to be. And it's just like, go out there, make pitches, and see where you end up after the third out.
1: Well, you did such a great job tonight. Where, if you could try, and I know it's in the immediacy right after the game ended, but the thing I was talking about right when we came on the air here for the postgame show, it felt like this was certainly one of the wins of the year for this team. How does this rank for you?
2: Oh, man. I mean, it ranks up there. You know, we've had so many games that, I mean, our team, it just says a lot about our team. Our guys never give up. Nobody ever gives in, no matter what the score is, no matter how hard we get punched. That's something that I, you know, try and live by, you know, off the field as well. And I think that all of our guys kind of have that personality to, you know, we're not going to back down from a fight. You know, if we get hit, we're going to bounce back and we're going to come back swinging. And, you know, that's kind of just what we did. I think it ranks pretty high, but I think it's kind of become normal for us. And I think that that's what we expect. You know, it's what we expect out of ourselves. But yeah, I mean, exciting. I think that we're going to win a lot more exciting games. So.
1: Love it. Love it. DL, thank you so much. Great stuff. And congratulations many times over.
2: Thank you. I appreciate it.
1: D.L. Hall, one of the heroes of the night. The Brewers come back and beat the Cubs 4-3 in 10 innings. They were down 3-1 with two out and nobody on in the bottom of the ninth. And Christian Yelich was down 0-2 in that scenario. He singled, and Jackson Churio. What more can you say about the series that that guy's putting together? The two-run homer tied it. And then after DL's scoreless top of the 10th inning, it was the Luis Lara walk-off hit in the bottom of the 10th. 4-3, as I said, has been the final score in each of the games this series. We've gotten there in different ways, but they've equaled two come-from-behind wins. And the Brewers' magic number to clinch the division is down to 7, down to 3 to clinch a postseason berth, and we'll get you, coming up in just a moment, an update on both the Diamondbacks and the Padres. It's possible that could be 2. Going into tomorrow to clinch postseason berth. Let's listen in now as Pat Murphy takes questions.
3: You know, I trust them. I've said it all year. I trust them. And you just think back to some of the key moments. I can mention so many of them at the end, but you just think back at key moments of Yelich, you know, 0-2, two outs, fans are leaving. Understandable, right? You want to beat the traffic or whatever. I don't know. I don't. Anyway, so he just stays on a ball, line drive. Churio, what can you say? You know, and we've seen that all from him all too much. But in the clutch, homer, still a tie game. DL Hall, underrated what he's done for our team in the last 3 weeks. Mitchell's throw, Hamilton's tag on that. You know, and then Lara comes up big. You know, that's just special, you know. Hamilton to keep the tag on him, little things. Now, we made some junior mistakes before that, you know. But again, you know, hung in there and resilient. That's just kind of what you'd love to be part of, trusting your team and believing in they'll keep coming back. And maybe they had four. Lara had four miserable ABs and came back and got the winning hit at the clutch time. You know, Mitchell had three terrible ABs and then hits a bolt to center field and throws a guy out. You know, Ortiz's defense tonight, and, you know, there's just so many great things. Terang's game left on left, and he hadn't had the same year left on left, but those at bats, incredible. So, yeah. Yeah, he knows he's a great player and he knows what he's about. He loves it. You know, he loves it and stays after it, believes in himself. You know, he knows how capable he is, and when he's in that right, I mean, and he's got that dial in the right speed. Oof, careful. And we've seen it all too much in his first 3 years.
4: What did you tell Lara before that at-bat?
3: Nothing great. You know, that's, you know, I don't think that's much of a thing. I was just trying to, you know, get him to take the emotions out of it and, you know, just be, have a kind of a clear head.
1: Well, it felt like that message was received. Pat Murphy did go out to talk with Luis Lara right before his game-winning swing, and Luis went after the first pitch and pulled it into left field. The Brewers beat the Cubs 4-3 in the bottom of the 10th inning. They won the first two games of this series against Chicago. 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I told you we got the scores coming up. Tell you about what the Diamondbacks and the Padres are doing, and that will determine whether or not the Brewers have a chance to clinch a postseason berth at the end of the night tomorrow. So that's coming up next segment. Later on, some more highlights of this unreal ball game. Two great games, no question about that. And we'll get you ready for Game 3 as the Brewers try to end the season series with the Cubs with a clean sweep. This Brewers homestand presented by Visit Milwaukee, still with four games to go, the one tomorrow night, and then after a day off on Thursday, three with the Reds this weekend. 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
1: The Brewers have won 10 consecutive home series. The last time they lost a series at American Family Field was to these Cubs back in late June. And having won the first two games, they've already clinched another home series win, 10 in a row thereafter. And they will go unbeaten in three of the four regular season series against the Cubs this year. The only one they lost was that series in late June here. And that rubber match was decided in extra innings, you may remember. When we come back, we got the scoreboard coming your way. What a great way to start it with D.L. Hall and Pat Murphy, and lots still to come. 4-3 Milwaukee in 10. 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
0: Armstrong. Swing and a miss. He struck him out. That was at 104. Good afternoon, good evening, and good night. And the old Miz is back to the mound for the Brewers.
1: Yeah, wasn't that a thing of beauty to watch? Jacob Mizorowski, the first at bat of the game, putting away Pete Crow Armstrong. If you round up, 104 miles an hour. And Miz did give up a run in that first. Cubs got three hits. They did almost nothing against him thereafter. And he made it through six and a third dominant innings. That's a footnote in this 4-3, 10-inning win for the Brewers, but that should not go unnoticed because Mizorowski remains the favorite to win the Cy Young Award in the National League. No question with this performance. The Brewers are 9-1 in his last 10 starts, including six consecutive victories. Back in the Pottawatomie Casino Hotel post-game show, the Brewers, they're going to go up 9 games on the Cubs with this win tonight. And it feels like now just a formality before they could clinch a fourth straight Central Division championship. Magic number is down to 7, as we told you, to clinch the division. But to get into the postseason, they had a magic number of 4 coming into the day. So it's at 3 at the moment. As we look at the scoreboard, right now you're looking at the first team out of the wild card is the San Diego Padres. They're just behind the Diamondbacks for that third wild card spot in the National League. And the Padres are losing 3-0 at home to Washington. That game is in the bottom half of the sixth. If I'm doing this correctly, I would tell you that if that score holds, the Brewers would have a chance to clinch potentially a postseason berth tomorrow night with a win. Their magic number would be 2, so if they would win tomorrow and the Padres would lose again, Milwaukee could have a chance to celebrate as early as tomorrow, which is crazy to think. Tomorrow is just the 9th of September. Elsewhere, we're taking a look at that Dodgers score. The Dodgers coming in a game and a half behind the Brewers for the top seed in the National League. The Reds have tied them at 2. That game in the bottom half of the fourth inning. Nick Lodolo and Tarek Skubal, a pair of left-handers on the mound. And Skubal was given a 2-0 lead, but in the third inning, Elly De La Cruz hit a 2-run homer against him. So, the Reds, they've been spunky of late. 2-2 against Skubal. That game is in the bottom half of the fourth inning. And earlier, this is one Lane and Jeff were keeping you posted on. It was Tampa Bay all over Atlanta 7-1. So the Braves lose back-to-back games, and they have fallen 4.5 games behind the Brewers in the race for the top record in the National League. Tampa Bay, who wins that game, they remain 3 games behind Milwaukee overall. They're the top team in the American League. Brewers win here 4-3 in 10 innings. What a ball game. And highlights coming your way next. 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
0: 2-0 pitch, and it's lined and a left to base hit. Torrey will have to hold for a moment. He's going to be set to round third. The throw goes to second. It's an RBI single for Bryce Terang, and we're all tied one apiece. That didn't take long.
1: And it was the start of a phenomenal night for Bryce Durang. Brewers come back in thrilling fashion and beat the Cubs 4-3 in 10 innings. And you're listening to the Pottawatomie Casino Hotel postgame show. That was in the bottom of the first, two batters in. Churio led off against David Peterson with a double, and Bryce singled him home. He would be on base four times in this ballgame. The postgame highlights are presented by Purveya Health. Whether you're chasing a fly ball or chasing your kids, Purveya Orthopedics keeps you moving. 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The Brewers would not score again after that swing by Bryce in the first inning until there were two outs in the bottom of the ninth. Now, there was a lot that went on in between now and then, but there weren't a whole heck of a lot of runs. The Cubs had scored against Miz, as we told you earlier, in the top of the first. They didn't score again until the ninth inning themselves. This was a 1-1 ball game going into the ninth inning, and, you know, you could highlight a lot of different things that happened, some missed opportunities for the Brewers, really good defensive plays by the Cubs, but let's just gloss over it because we got to get to the meat and potatoes part of this one. Ninth inning, Cubs facing Trevor McGill for a second straight day. McGill, coming into the series, had only permitted an earned run in one of his previous 31 outings. Well, he gave one up at least in each of these last 2 days, including two in the top of the ninth on a pinch hit two-run double from Carson Kelly that made it 3-1 Chicago. D.L. Hall came in after that swing, and he stranded second to third, getting a big strikeout of PCA and then a flyout from Seiya Suzuki. In the bottom of the ninth inning, the closer Jacob Webb came on for the Cubs to try to finish it off and got the first two outs very quickly. And Christian Yelich came in to pinch hit for Cooper Pratt. He fell behind, no balls and two strikes, but battled back into the count, and Yelly singled off the bench as a pinch hitter. You wondered, would that become important? Well, it gave Jackson Churio a shot, and here's what Jackson Churio did with that chance.
0: Here's the 0-1 pitch.
25: Drive to left! Wee! Wide! I guess it was the right bat. That ball was obliterated. A changeup on the inside corner. And Jackson Churio hits number 22 to tie this thing up 3-3 in the ninth.
1: Just an incredible moment. Brewers had been down to their last strike. The Yelich single, the Churio homer. Remember, Jackson had the game-winning hit yesterday in the eighth inning. That was his fourth hit of the ball game here tonight. Into extra innings we went, and our postgame guest, D.L. Hall, coming in. We talked about how challenging it is to maneuver through an extra inning as a hurler these days. The runner at second base was Seiya Suzuki, and the first batter was red-hot Alex Bregman.
0: One ball and one strike to count here on Bregman. Hall kicks, delivers, and a fly ball into left center field for playable. Back down it is Mitchell. He'll make the catch, tagging from second on his way to third is Suzuki. Here's the tag. Oh, my God!
2: What a tag by David Hamilton, who took the throw and put a sweeping tag on Suzuki as he was sliding into third. Oh, what a big moment in this game.
1: It was such a great play by Hamilton, who had just come into the game that inning, by the way, and the fact that he held the tag on Seiya Suzuki allowed him to overslide the base and be out, and that was one of the plays of the night. After a walk then from D.L. Hall, that went to Michael Busch. Nico Horner flew out. So to the bottom of the 10th, we went still tied at 3. The Brewers had to get Bryce Durang home from second. He was the automatic runner, but Jake Bauer struck out, and then the Cubs intentionally walked William Contreras. The pitcher was a lefty, Caleb Thielbar, and Sal Frelick was coming up for his first at-bat of the night. He dumped one into shallow left. It fell right in between two converging Cub defenders to load the bases. And those two converging Cub defenders just barely avoided a collision. Nico Horner from short, Matt Shaw from left. As the athletic trainers came out to look at those guys, Pat Murphy, he went out to talk to the batter coming up, Luis Lara, the rookie. Nestor Corridor came out from the dugout to translate for Murph. So there was a little huddle in the on-deck circle. And after that finally ended, here was the first pitch.
0: First pitch.
2: Chris Villar. And it's down the left field line. That's a base hit. The Brewers walk off the Cubs, and they win this series here in Milwaukee. The kid gets it done here tonight. Luis Lara. A walk-off single. The magic number down to seven. And the Brewers win it 4-3. And the Brewers will make the Cubs and their fans have another sleepless night. Back-to-back backbreakers from the Brew Crew.
1: And what's crazy about it, they each were the exact same final score, 4-3. Yesterday in 9, tonight in 10. Awesome innings if you're a Brewers fan. We'll come back and get you ready for Game 3 tomorrow and go down on the farm. 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
1: Brewers 4 and the Cubs 3. That's the final in 10 innings tonight at American Family Field as the Brewers clinch a 10th consecutive home series win. They are 8-4 against the Cubs with one game to go in this season series. 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Big promotions today going up to AA Biloxi as they play their final week before going into the Southern League playoffs. Coming up from High A, Wisconsin, infielders Eric Bitonti and Daniel Dickinson. Bitonti, top 30 prospect in the Brewers organization, had a big year with the T-Rats, and Dickinson was just named the Brewers Minor League Player of the Month for August. So a couple of guys that did great in Appleton, they'll be headed to Biloxi. Tomorrow night, the Brewers, as we were telling you about, may have a shot to clinch a postseason berth with a win and some help elsewhere from the Padres. We'll see. But regardless, they do have a chance to sweep the Cubs in the final regular season series of the year. We know that. On Deck Show built by Menards underway at 6:05 and the first pitch 6:40 again. And it's a rematch of the series finale at Wrigley last Thursday night. Each pitcher was phenomenal in that one. Kevin Gausman and Logan Henderson. That was Gausman just barely out-pitching Logan in a 2-1 Cubs win. We'll see if the Brewers can flip the script tomorrow night and get the sweep. That'll do it. Our producer and engineer is Kent Sommerfeld, and for the guys who had the great call of the game, Jeff Levering and Lane Grindle, this is Josh Maurer saying thank you for listening. Again, the final score in 10, same final score by which the Brewers won yesterday, 4-3, and this one in almost unbelievable fashion. You've been listening to a presentation of the Brewers Radio Network.
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0: Who is the cleanup hitter in that lineup? Jim, Florida, what do you think?
10: Well, Joe, first of all, thank you for letting me talk to you.
0: You bet.
10: I've listened to you a long time. You are straight up, and I love every moment of it.
0: Thank you, brother. Appreciate that.
10: Mine isn't so much a person. It's a ticket.
0: Okay.
10: And it really won't matter to me which one's president, which one's vice president. My vote, unequivocally, as soon as it's announced I'm voting, would be DeSantis and Rubio.
0: Who's on top of it?
10: Doesn't matter.
0: I think it would matter to them. I think it's an ego thing for them. I would think Rubio, because even the Secretary of State probably would be on top.
10: I think they've worked enough together that it would come out great either way, but I am from Florida, so they're both high on the ticket with me. I'd love to see Rubio go or DeSantis, either one, but probably Rubio would nudge him out. So
0: you can't have them
10: as
0: both on the ticket.
10: Attitude and strength.
0: I hear you, but they can't be on the same ticket if they're both going to have their residency in Florida. One would have to move. Like both Dick Cheney.
10: One of them could move.
0: They would have to. Because Dick Cheney and George W. Bush were both from Texas. Cheney changed his address, I believe, to Wyoming. This way, it wasn't going to be a problem. You would actually lose some of the benefits of the Electoral College if both of the president and the vice president were from the same state. General, I don't dislike the ticket. I think they're both great. I've interviewed DeSantis. Haven't had Rubio on yet. But I think DeSantis is somebody who's done a really, really good job as governor of the state of Florida. I do think that a governor is better suited to become the chief executive of the executive branch than somebody who's in the House or the Senate. Now, J.D. Vance has been in the Senate, but he's also now been the vice president, so he's a heartbeat away. So I think he's a pretty good candidate as well. But DeSantis and Rubio, I mean, that makes sense. Rubio now has this international experience because he's out there as the Secretary of State. So I think he'd be very good. Hey, so good call. I appreciate you listening out of Florida. 888-941-PAGS, 888-941-7247, joepags.com. My conversation with Kay continues after this. You're going to want to hear what you have to say. Keep it here.
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14: 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So,
15: have my vote.
14: Thank you. Exactly. All right, have a good day, you guys.
18: Yeah, thank you.
14: I'm Rebecca Cook, candidate for Congress, and I approve this message. 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
6: Mostly cloudy for the rest of today with some periodic rain to the south. Highs today in the low to mid-70s with a south wind of 10 to 20 miles per hour. Tonight mostly cloudy and muggy with some scattered showers and storms possible, mainly south of Marathon County. Low down to 65 with a southwest to west wind of 10 to 15. For Wednesday, breezy at times and less humid with mostly sunny skies developing for Wednesday afternoon. High temperature about 78 with a west-northwest wind of 15 to 25 miles per hour. Wednesday night, mostly clear skies and cool, low near 50. On Thursday, sunny and pleasant, a high near 75. Friday, sunny early, then increasing clouds and breezy with a chance of showers and storms towards the evening or overnight hours. Friday's high near 79. Saturday, a chance of rain early, then decreasing clouds. Nice day, high 76. I'm 9 Storm Track, meteorologist Jackson Garlock on AM 550, FM 99.9 WSAU.

0: Why is the GOP having a midterm convention? Why would they get together in Dallas now? It's September 8th as we're doing the interview. And not wait until the middle of September, the end of September, the beginning of October. Many say because of early voting, but I don't know. I mean, is this going to really charge anybody up? I think that it's got to be more than just a Trump convention. We're going to be joined by Kay Hill again. Here's part two now, my special interview with Kay. So, Kay, what about that? They're doing a convention now in Dallas. This is sort of out of the blue. A few weeks ago, hey, let's do a midterm convention for the Republican Party like we've never done. As we've already talked about, you don't have the young voice, the guy who had that connection to the youth vote in Charlie Kirk. If they make this a Trump convention, as much as I think he thinks that will help, and it might help a little bit, it wouldn't be as effective as if you had younger voices, more diverse voices, people who said, here's why being a conservative is right, here's what they're doing for you, here's why they believe in the Constitution. I think maybe it could be effective. I fear this is not going to help much. What do you think about it?
1: I think it could help if they get the messaging and media out. And I think that's going to be the biggest thing, right? Because as we talked about in the last segment, messaging is just non-existent at this point. Like, and if there is any messaging from the GOP, it's just candidates attacking pretty easy target candidates on the Democrat side. So what I'm looking forward to with the Dallas convention, and unfortunately I do think it has to happen sooner because like the midterms are already pretty scary. We all know what's going to happen if the Democrats kind of sweep it. It's going to be 2 years of impeach Trump, country grinds to a halt. None of the problems that the American people have get solved. And then we go into 2028 angry as heck, and it's going to be an uphill battle for literally everyone involved. And that, you know, like even those geniuses over at the Democrat Party who don't even have a party leader at this point, right? Like 2028 is going to be miserable. So I think the GOP has to have this convention now because we're in crisis. Like, it's that simple. Like,
0: But what's the right way to conduct the... Do you agree with me that as much as I like him personally, as much as I like him as a president, I would vote for him again, this can't be the Trump convention. It's not for his nomination. This is to try to save the House and or Senate if they possibly can. I mean, do you agree that it can't be just about him?
1: I do agree that it can't be just about him because the party is not just him, right? Like, it has to be all of these individual candidates. But the other thing that I'm kind of looking forward to, Joe, is seeing if anyone at the convention seems like they have that thing, that sparkle, that little ear and little, like, voice to the people that... I don't think anyone's going to come out of the woodwork and replace Charlie Kirk, but, you know, you and I have talked about it on a previous show, the fact that, you know, young people are now turning to Shane Gillis and Tony Hinchcliffe.
0: Yeah.
1: Like,
0: right.
1: Away from, like, TPUSA, they're turning away from the kind of, not necessarily, like, the legacy of Charlie Kirk, but the kind of overt politicization of social media influencers. Like, people don't want that. They want to just watch comedians and have fun. And so all right. of these people, particularly conservative young people who were, you know, all in on Kirk, all in on Trump as a result, you know, even the Joe Rogans of the world, like everyone's just kind of like switching off to it now. It's kind of crazy. And so I want to see if someone, whether it's a media, like a younger media personality or even some like political leader, come to the forefront and just explain to us what the heck is going on. Because, like, people ask me, I can't even vote, Joe. People ask me all the time in my day-to-day life, like, what is going on? What are we doing? What does this party stand for anymore? Because we were told all of this stuff in 2024, and now the opposite is happening. Who are we, and what are we subscribing to? Because, you know, particularly the millennial generation, like, that sort of joke, I don't know if you remember this, when Tommy Lahren went on The Daily Show and said, I'm a millennial, we don't like labels. We may not like labels, Joe, as a generation, and we're a huge voting bloc, the millennial generation, but we may not like labels, but we like to support smart things. That's yeah. why, you know, it was so easy for RFK Jr. to kind of walk into the MAGA movement, because all the same people who were like very pro Charlie Kirk and all that kind of stuff were also pro all the stuff that RFK Jr. is into too.
0: And they're pro good food, and they're anti autism. Yeah. I mean, that only makes sense. I think you make an incredible point. By the way, Cahill, go and check Kay out everywhere. It's an incredible point that it wasn't because RFK Jr. was better than the previous Health and Human Services Secretary, which was not Richard Levine. He was second, called himself Rachel, but he was like the second in charge. But it wasn't because RFK Jr. is better than that last person. It's because he brought ideas that might make our food healthier. He brought ideas that might make our kids healthier. That's what I'm talking about. I would almost like to see the president, and he's not going to listen to me, I get it, but I would almost like to see him do what he did for the 4th of July celebration for the 250th. He walked out and talked about the history of these flags, walked out and talked about the history of the Federation, of the Constitution, of the Declaration, of all this stuff. He talked about the greatness of the country lasting 250 years. He didn't make it. I mean, every once in a while he said something about himself or whatever, but that's just who he's going to be. I think we all do that. But it wasn't about him. It wasn't about him being president right now. It was about the greatness of the land, and it can only be great if you don't let nut jobs take over. So here's what we'll bring you if you keep us in power. The problem they also have, Kay, and I wonder what your thoughts are on this. They've had the House, the Senate, the Supreme Court, basically, and the presidency for 2 full years. What have they done with it? Because every time we say, is the Oversight Committee going to do something? Is somebody going to be arrested? Is the Judiciary Committee going to do something? Is anybody going to be brought up on charges through the DOJ? I mean, more than Comey with his shells on a beach? I mean, what's going to happen here? And I think that the Democrats, I hope I'm not helping them out here. I'm going to get emails now. You're helping the Democrats. If they just say, what did they do for you for 2 years? The Republicans are in trouble. They've got to not only make promises, but they also have to show their resume. We did do a lot of things you didn't know about. Here's what they are, and this is why your life is better. You agree with all that? I don't think that for 2 years they've had an opportunity. I don't know that they did everything they could with it.
1: Yeah, I think the GOP has always had that problem, though. Like, tell me if I'm wrong, Joe. That was such a good point. But the GOP has always had a problem of, like, just not bragging about amazing stuff that they've done.
0: Yes, brag. Yes.
1: Like, brag. Go out and brag about this stuff. I mean, flip. Like, Democrats go out and say that they're going to do a bunch of stuff, and then none of it ever comes to fruition. You just get, like, oh, we're going to give you, like, free grocery stores and free buses and all this kind of stuff. And all you get is a needle exchange. Homeless shelter that's full of addicts.
0: Right.
1: And, you know, the schools are trying to trans your kids. Like, that's all you get. You don't actually get what Democrats promise you. But the GOP, because they have absolutely no game when it comes to bragging about their achievements as a party, I mean, again, huge gap right there in the market of the GOP. Huge gap to just come out and say, you know what, we did take the food coloring out of, like, the red, yellow food dyes out of your food. We said we were going to do that, and we've done it. It's a shame that all of this stuff right now, it's so funny, like, guys, if, like, before we came on the show today, I did a bunch of research on the mail-in voting thing that's happening right now. It's a shame that, like, that wasn't done 2 years ago, because it probably would have made its way through the courts by now, and so we would have greater election integrity. I know a lot of people.
0: Yes, all the research was worth it. For those watching and listening, Kay and I are good friends. She's not mad at me for interrupting. Having said that, you could not be more correct. They should have brought the mail-in balloting thing January 20th, 2025.
1: Mm-hmm.
0: And get it through the courts by now. Instead, the Democrats all dragged their feet. They dragged their feet. They knew they could slow things down, and the Republicans let them do that. Now, a really good argument is, hey, the early voting has started. You can't implement this now. And you had a year and a half to get this thing done. So you're right. When I have Jim Jordan on, Judiciary Committee Chair, who I like, when I have Jamie Comer on, the Oversight Committee Chair, who I like, I always say, guys,

0: about it, because I don't want 2 years of absolutely nothing. That means we've had basically 4 years of a new war and nothing else. And that's kind of scary. Even though, okay, now I'll take that back a little bit. Because Trump obviously has tried to do a lot and hasn't really been allowed to do it. But again, should have been done a lot sooner, like the mail-in voting thing. I think his recent move with allowing farmers to process their own animals.
1: Yes.
0: Joe, I don't want to bore your listeners, but like, I cannot stress how utterly huge that is for the country. Like, people don't, okay, two farms, the story of two farms. I got, it's a true story. I got two farms near me. We've got one called, Contentia Farms, and we've got one down the road who's run by an old lady who, I can't remember the name of it now, but her name's Mary Betty, so we'll call it Mary Betty's Farm.
1: Okay.
0: Contentia Farms, able to process their own meat. I can go in there, I spend $100, and I will get enough premium, fantastic beef and pork to last me and my family almost a month. Mary Betty down the road, not allowed to process her own meat. I don't even go to a shop anymore because I can't buy anything. It's way too overpriced. So if you want food prices to come down, keep pushing for stuff like this, because that makes a huge difference in your day-to-day life. That's not just beneficial for you and your family in buying food, but if you want to go out and eat, like bringing those costs down through allowing these people to process their own meat, enormous. Like,
1: of course it is. You take out the middleman.
0: They don't talk about it, but they don't talk about it, Joe.
1: Well, you're right. That's what we talked about a minute ago. When you make a change like that, that is going to exponentially help everybody who eats dairy food, who eats poultry, who eats beef, who eats pork, anybody who buys things from the store can now buy it from the producer. Mm-hmm. I mean, with the middleman out of there, now you've got people competing with the big processors, but you also have the local, you know, like you said, go down the road and buy it from the lady who owns the farm. You're going to save a bunch of money, and it's fresh as can be. I mean, we're bringing in beef from New Zealand. Now, maybe I'm an idiot, but you're bringing it in from that far? It's not going to be anywhere near as fresh as the lady who just did the processing last night. It's just not. So it's going to taste better, be less expensive, and save you some money. But you're right. He makes a move like that and doesn't brag about it. He said, okay, we did that. Now let's change the name of Lake Ontario. And again, whatever. Troll Canada if you want. I think Mark Carney's an idiot. I get that. But you've got to continue to tell me the wins. Look what I did. Look what I accomplished. I did that. I made that happen. I'll never forget. And people watching and listening will not believe this. When I worked at Domino's Pizza back in the day, I started when I was 18. I was a delivery driver. Then I moved up in the management and whatever else, and I eventually ran like three different stores. So I went in a store, and one of my really good friends, Frank, is my supervisor. And he says, man, people are getting in accidents because our logo was, or our nomenclature, whatever, our brand was fast, friendly, and free. Back in the day, Domino's Pizza, you got it to you in 30 minutes or it was free. Then it was $3 off. And then it was maybe a little bit of money off because people were speeding like idiots trying to deliver the pizzas on time back in the 80s. So they're like, we can't have fast, friendly, and free on the side of the cars anymore. And I said, why don't you make it safe, friendly, and free? He went, oh, man, it's a great idea. And they did, and I never got credit for it because I didn't say, hey, I said safe, friendly, and free. And I don't know if they do that anymore. That was in the 80s and 90s. They might have changed it to a completely different, you know, slogan now. But my point is, don't assume we're going to remember that you saved us money on beef. Don't assume that we're going to know that the gas prices as high as they are still lower than the peak under Biden. Don't assume I know what inflation is if you've lowered it. Tell me every day what you've done that's good. Because if you're telling me that what you're doing in Iran is good, most of the country doesn't believe you. But if you tell me everything else, because if you tell me today the Strait of Hormuz is open, and then I hear that Iran bombed three ships in the Strait of Hormuz, I don't know what to believe. But if you remind me about the beef processing, hell yeah, I know that. If you remind me about something that you changed that makes education better, that makes us safer from vaccinations through RFK Jr., every single day, Kay, they have to remind us of that. And if they don't, they're going to lose.
0: Yeah, it's literally that simple, Joe. And I think that must be why they're having this convention in Dallas. Like, get everyone together, get the messaging on point, get everyone, you know, sort of on brand. Because I mean, I would hate to be a GOP candidate right now, like, trying to answer questions about, like, federal-level governance. Like, the state stuff should be easy. Like, any representative

0: or senator anywhere in the country should really be focusing on their individual state and the stuff that's important there. But that's not going to get like national media headlines. And that's what a lot of people need and want when it comes to their race. And so I think that like on the federal level, I just feel so bad. I just feel so bad for everyone running in the GOP because what is their messaging right now? Like, what is it? Like, is it, like we just said in the last segment, is it literally just, oh, we're going to sit here and make fun of, like, the DSA candidates? Are we going to sit here and, like, make fun of people like AOC? Like, we've been doing that for years, guys. We need, like, actual change. And you're also dealing with a population, Joe, who's lost so much trust in the system, and they don't look at it as loss of trust. I want to stress this. It's not loss of trust in Trump, and it's not loss of trust in the MAGA movement. It is a complete loss of trust in the system. And I think a lot of it, if not most of it, started the day that Charlie Kirk was murdered, because most people don't believe the story that we are being sold on his murder. And the fact that we haven't actually had any answers from it just makes everyone kind of sit back and go, well, if they're not going to bother looking into this, and if they're not going to even attempt to answer our questions on this, what is the point anymore? Like, right. You kill, like, someone killed the guy who got everyone out to vote in like this one specific demographic. And now that entire demographic has kind of just been left out in the dust. I don't know anyone that kind of stuck with TPUSA. I literally don't know anyone in the real world who stuck with them because the way everything was handled just felt really strange and weird. It just, it didn't feel right, I think, for a lot of people.
1: Let me finish with this. And Kay, I appreciate the time as always. I don't even think they're doing what he did the right way. Here's what I mean. Charlie Kirk would sit on a college campus or go to Oxford or do whatever he was doing, wherever he happened to be doing it, and he would welcome everybody and anybody, and they would have a respectful debate, although the other side, generally speaking, wasn't respectful. He was. I mean, literally somebody would walk up with pink hair and 18,000 piercings and was 300 pounds, and people would start booing or whatever, and he would say, hey, let's be respectful. Let's not do that. But the conversation was, he was changing hearts and minds by what he was saying. Recently, I was invited to go do one of these roundtable things where it's me against 20 liberals or something. And I said, no. I said, because that's not what this is supposed to be. It's not 20 people with no jobs that just debate on different platforms all day, yell and scream about crap, and try to do gotcha moments to get some virality. That isn't what Charlie did. Charlie sat there and said, let me talk to people who will say that they believe in one thing, but are open to hearing the other thing. That's it. We appreciate Kay. Back after this in the Joe Pags Show.

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11: Always appreciate Kay. Always appreciate you hanging out as well. We've got a lot coming your way as far as the anniversary of the death of Charlie Kirk. 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Keep it here all week. The Joe Pag Show. That's Sam. That is Polo. I am Joe. 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Bye.
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17: U.S. forces strike back. I'm Sue Guzman, Fox News. The United States has launched new strikes on Iranian oil tankers. We have more from Fox's Jessica Rosenthal.
18: U.S. forces struck multiple Iranian oil tankers after Iran attempted to strike a U.S. Navy ship Monday. Their attempt failed. Iranian officials recently announced they've tested a new missile called Qasem Basir and had targeted U.S. Navy assets in the Strait of Hormuz. U.S. officials said they'd never struck anything. But this new missile prompted speculation among military analysts that Iran's been receiving help from a foreign government. In recent days, Iranian officials have acknowledged economic pressures due to the U.S. blockade, with Iran's president Masoud Pezeshkian warning in an interview that those pressures may erode public support. Jessica Rosenthal, Fox News.
17: Iranian state media says the Revolutionary Guard attacked two U.S. destroyers with ballistic missiles. President Trump awarding a 9/11 hero the nation's highest civilian honor. Fox's Jared Halpern has more.
19: Known as the man in the red bandana, Wells Crowther is credited with saving 18 lives on 9/11 as he ran up and down a staircase helping survivors escape the South Tower.
20: But he willingly made all of these trips up and down, up and down, up and down, over and over again, saving life after life.
19: At a ceremony honoring first responders, President Trump posthumously awarded the Presidential Medal of Freedom to Crowther, a volunteer firefighter working in finance at the World Trade Center in 2001. He died when the tower collapsed. President Trump will mark the 25th anniversary of the terror attacks at the Pentagon on Friday. At the White House, Jared Halpern, Fox News.
17: I'm Mary Knight in New Hampshire. In the GOP Senate race, Trump endorsed former Senator John Sununu, defeated former Massachusetts Senator Scott Brown. Democratic Senator Jeanne Shaheen retired after three terms, opening up the seat. The Democratic nomination won by Chris Pappas. 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
17: Former President Joe Biden giving an update on his battle with prostate cancer. Fox's Tom Rigotti has a story.
0: The 83-year-old Biden says the radiation treatment he underwent last fall worked as intended in a social media post on Tuesday marking Prostate Cancer Awareness Month. The former president noting the occasion is more personal for him after his diagnosis last May of stage 4 prostate cancer, which has spread to a bone. He also urged American men not to delay conversations with their doctors about cancer screening, pointing to the dramatically higher survival rate when the disease is detected early. The American Cancer Society recommends discussing screening at age 50 for average-risk men, age 45 for black men, and those with a family history. Tom Rigotti, Fox News.
17: The Menendez brothers will be eligible for parole earlier than expected. Fox's Lisa Lacerra reports.
1: Eric and Lyle Menendez were sentenced to life in prison in 1996 for the 1989 deadly shootings of their parents, Jose and Kitty. In May of 2025, those sentences were reduced to 50 years to life, making them eligible for parole because they were under 26 at the time of the crimes. They were denied parole in August 2025, with the parole board saying Lyle still displayed antisocial personality trait, and Eric broke prison rules by repeatedly using a cell phone. They were next eligible to apply for another hearing in August 2028, but that's tentatively moved up to March after the brothers' requests for earlier hearings were granted last Friday. Lisa Lacerra, Fox News.
17: Now, the White House says the United States is banning dairy products, most alcoholic beverages, and some motorcycles from Canada as the trade war escalates. The ban takes effect September 29th and comes after Canada's retaliatory tariffs went into effect Tuesday on $20 billion in U.S. imports. President Trump signing the paperwork Tuesday, outlining his justification for the ban, which also seeks, he says, to shut Canadian products out of long-term U.S. government contracts. I'm Sue Guzman. This is Fox News.
2: Mostly cloudy for the rest of today with some periodic rain to the south. Highs today in the low to mid 70s with a south wind of 10 to 20 miles per hour. Tonight mostly cloudy and muggy with some scattered showers and storms possible mainly south of Marathon County. Low down to 65 with a southwest to west wind of 10 to 15. For Wednesday, breezy at times and less humid with mostly sunny skies developing for Wednesday afternoon. High temperature about 78 with a west-northwest wind of 15 to 25 miles per hour. Wednesday night, mostly clear skies and cool, low near 50. On Thursday, sunny and pleasant, a high near 75. Friday, sunny early, then increasing clouds and breezy with a chance of showers and storms towards the evening or overnight hours. Friday's high near 79. Saturday, a chance of rain early, then decreasing clouds. Nice day, high 76. I'm 9 StormTrack, meteorologist Jackson Garlock on AM 550, FM 99.9 WSAU.
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0: And welcome back, George Norrie, along with John Rhodes. John, what are your next projects? What are you working on?
1: Well, right now I'm rebuilding the website. It's been a long time since, but I think it's needed. And that's been a learning experience for me. The other things I've just been doing is, I've been just looking back a lot back in history and looking at, different things like map makers and what they may have been, putting down as far as esoteric map making and secrets in mapping. And, it's been very interesting because really a long time ago, the Earth was explored to great extent. And there were naval navigation villages basically set up, and like in Portugal and stuff, where navigators would come from all around the world and learn how the secrets to navigating. And I'm very interested in that kind of thing. And I actually made some really great breakthrough discoveries that I'll be talking about soon enough. It's going to be very interesting because they're much more provable than even reptoids. So it'll be very interesting to see how the public responds. Really, I've just been kicking back, and I live up near Yosemite, so I've been just packing the car every time the fire breaks out up here. That's what's been keeping me busy.
0: All right, good. You had said earlier that the reptoids are probably not demonic, but is it conceivable that in the beginning of the Bible, where we talk about Satan, he kind of looks like a reptilian, doesn't he?
1: Yeah, but I just wonder about that, because it's striking how they pick a form like a reptilian humanoid to have interactions with Adam and Eve. There was a lot of other animals out there, and it seems to me that the early religions were aware of something going on, and I just don't know to what extent they had contact. I think it's very probable that they did have some sort of contact like we're happening, but couldn't quite put their finger on it. But they were more accepting of it because there wasn't an idea. In ancient times, they didn't have a concept of really evil. They just thought nature was nature and things were just good and bad. But they didn't have an idea of a consciousness of singularity of evil. That was a later construct. And when you have that, it puts us in psychological unbalance. It's like when you start telling people that all the reptilians are bad, what's going to happen? You're going to have people have negative psychological reactions from that, but you're going to sell a lot of books. What's going to happen if you tell anybody that fear is coming their way? They're easier to manipulate. And so when you talk to cultures that are already assimilated to looking at a reptilian image, they're going to be far easier to adapt to an ability or a possibility that we may be having future contact with reptilian humanoids. We as Westerners, we're just not prepared for that. We've had years of television shows trying to show, reptilian humanoids to everybody. They have been on for decades and decades and decades. And like I said, the time I really got into feeling pressure around me from people who didn't want to have too much to do with me anymore is when I started advancing the terrestrial hypothesis of reptilian humanoid beings. And I think that the reason for that is that something was very sensitive and I was getting into areas that the government would probably not have preferred us venture into. But here we are years later, and now they're talking about it all over the world. So they're just going to have to deal with it. I wanted to make sure that in the pursuit of decades of television work and everything, I made sure that we got the word out that we could be set up for a conflict only because that's been preset as a great enemy of humankind. And we have to be careful of falling into that trap.
0: All right, let's go to the phones. Let's start with Dustin in Georgia, east of the Rockies. Welcome to the program. Hi, Dustin.
2: Hey, how you, George, and how are you, Crypto Hunter?
1: Hey, Dustin.
2: Hey, so So how versed are you, or how versed are your peers that are close to you in the subject of Bigfoot or the like?
1: Well, my focus has been primarily on reptilian humanoids. So, but I know that they do cross over. When I was working with Sheriff Liston Truesdale down in Bishopville, South Carolina, when he was having the lizard man encounters down there, we often had people come up and say, "Well, no, it's not a lizard man; it's a Bigfoot." And it, you know, so it was kind of interesting because, you know, it shared both mammalian and reptilian form, but I think that what we were hearing or seeing from reports were that there was some sort of a tall reptilian creature that may have been putting animal skins around him so he could blend in into the background and not be seen as much, like somebody would be putting on a coat or something like that with animal skins to blend in. But I haven't been doing very much research on Bigfoot. I have a very open mind. I think that we have absolutely something's out there. There have been too many eyewitnesses that are above reproach that have seen large hominid ape-like men. And I believe just like there's reptilian humanoids, there's most likely a Bigfoot out there too.
0: John, have there ever been any reports that these reptoids have hurt humans?
1: No. Nothing that has any kind of evidence that would withstand inspection. You know, we have people who have had, you know, have had bad psychological manifestations happen to them, and that can't be explained. But that's, of course, all internalized. So it's very difficult, but we haven't seen anything like that at all. We haven't had any reports of that. Not one.
0: Let's go to Thomas.
1: I'm curious the weight of science. What was that? I'm sorry?
0: Let's go to Thomas in La Jolla, California now. Go ahead, Tom.
3: Hi, George. I thank you and Tom Danheiser for accepting my call. And I want to thank you, George, and your staff for being live on Labor Day. Thank you very much.
0: Thank you, sir.
3: And John Rhodes?
1: Yes, sir.
3: Very refreshing. Well, you're adding to the conversation, and I really respect the research that you're bringing to the table here.
1: I very much appreciate that.
3: Well, thank you, John. And I wanted to ask you, John, about it seems to me, I'm going to ask you if you could connect the dots between dragons and reptoids. To me, it seems like they would be the same, but dragons have been seen and reported on worldwide. India, they call them Nagas. They've been reported dragons in China, definitely in Japan. Definitely dragons have been reported in Mexico, Central America, and I'm talking hundreds of years ago, thousands of years ago type of thing. In Europe, all the monasteries recorded events of encounters with dragons and, you know, the church sending out hunting parties to hunt down dragons. And they even have dragon relics in many of the monasteries. Mm-hmm. And then you have the image of dragons. I remember David Icke, Coast to Coast guest, did a video of where he videoed all the statues of dragons in London. And most of them were on the grounds of Buckingham Palace, you know, and it made you wonder, like, why were the royal family, why are they so interested in dragons? You know, you see what I mean? So it seems to me that dragons have been sighted worldwide for thousands of years, that maybe they're another form of reptoid. And I was wondering if you would connect the dots of that, of these sightings in India, China, Japan, Europe, Mexico, Central America, etc.
1: Okay, it's a really good question. First of all, we have to think of what a dragon is. A dragon is a combined form between a bird and a serpent. So you have the two opposing symbols unified in one. And the dragon has been long associated with wisdom. As a matter of fact, I think there's a term in the dictionary of a person that is a wise person that gives out knowledge, and they're called dragomen or dragoman. And it's got the root of dragon in it. And that in ancient times, when they didn't have television, people around the world in their tribes would take hallucinogenics. And when the hallucinogenics would give them visions, they felt connected with God. During bad weather times or when there were droughts, only the shaman got the drugs. And then he became the conduit between the voice of God and man. And he became powerful in his tribe. And then enough of that occurred to where it stimulated the internal imagery of the serpent and the snake in people psychologically. And they felt in total balance with themselves afterwards. And they embraced the serpent image because it made them feel powerful, wise, and strong. It wasn't as if they were just, I don't believe, it was they were saying, we're from an evil thing and we're just presenting all this evil out there to scare people. No, they told us to be scared of it. They told us slaves, the chattels, the people that were the unwanted. They told us to be frightened of that while they fully embraced it because it gave them endued them with psychological power, a feeling of being powerful. And that's why you see that image being used across time. The dragon in itself is an amazing kind of a creature. I believe that there's a mix of myth and legend that have backing of perhaps some sort of surviving pterodactyl life forms on Earth from underground caverns or caves that may come out occasionally, just like the Circadia on time cycles. And of course, they've done films about that. So I think that, you know, we're actually talking about something that has been manipulated through time by the people who are trying to push us around, and they're trying to steal the psychological power from us by making us be afraid. They come to us with a problem that doesn't really exist, along with a solution that they want to sell you.
0: John, how much of this is a sinister notion, a plan, perhaps?
1: A sinister notion of
0: this whole concept. What if it's a trick?
1: Well, I don't think so. I think it's true. I honestly do. I mean, I've told you myself for years I wouldn't really just, you know, talk about any kind of experience I had because I've been involved with this for so long that I wouldn't believe anything that ever occurred to me, but I had my one encounter, and it was quite shocking. I would think I would be prepared for it more than a lot of other people, but I wasn't. I handled it, but at the same time, it was something that made me realize it put me in the position of other people in their shoes when it happened to them. So it made me empathize with them greatly. But because of my research and looking into the subject matter, I was led down a pathway of education that exposed me to human history and psychology, as well as mythology and all these other teachings that have helped me kind of grasp an idea a little bit more about what might be going on, because it's not just black and white. The most important thing is that when you bring common sense conversation to a subject like reptilian humanoids, like I have over the years, not expounding on, oh, everybody's a shapeshifter, oh, that guy's over there, I saw him, and he's going to eat the blood of a child or something. All of that hype, when you push that aside, this has the weight of evidence more so than anything else that points in an extraterrestrial direction, and it deserves our attention. We have to stop being misaligned. We have to start developing a language, even in the conversations with authorities like we are now, expressing a terrestrial hypothesis possibility, because we've been told all along that there is no extraterrestrial threat, but they have never said there is no other terrestrial threat. They have said that we know it's not the government. We know it's not our government or anybody else's government. And we know it's not extraterrestrial. Well, how can you know it's not extraterrestrial if you don't know who it is?
0: Good point. Let's go west of the Rockies. Linda's with us in Spokane, Washington. Hi, Linda.
4: Hi, George. Thank you for getting me in. Thank you. I wanted to ask John, what about the Palladians, the Arcturians, Lyrians, the Nordics, the Greys, the Mantis, etc.? Are they all related to the two groups, Martians or Reptoids? And also, is the Phoenix bird a myth, or is it related somehow to the Reptoid race? And what about the unicorn, and who are the Arcturians?
0: All right, John, we got a minute and a half. Go ahead.
1: Oh boy, thank you. what happens to all the others? There's probably, if there's reptoids, there most likely is a vast array of other intelligent humanoid forms that have a mix of different types of species in them as well. And as somebody has come along and they've been doing some experimentation, or the nature of evolution itself has all pushed us into the hominid direction, and evolution favors intelligence. So eventually, given enough million years, intelligence is going to develop. And as far as the Arcturians and everybody else, we'll just have to wait for that kind of conversation to open up. But I think once we get past the idea of meeting one or two species, I think that it might soften the shock, you know, meeting a whole bunch. And we may actually be headed in that direction. That would be fascinating, don't you think?
0: And, John, you believe that besides terrestrial humanoids and reptoids, that there are extraterrestrial creatures out there, don't you?
1: Oh, I most certainly do. And they're going to look entirely different than us, you know, because their physiologies are built under a different environment. They may not even be able to survive too long on our planet. But once we get some sort of a camera set up and a telephone, I think the possibilities are boundless.
0: We're going to come back and take final calls with John Rhodes, the Crypto Hunter, in just a moment on Coast to Coast AM.
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15: Mostly cloudy for the rest of today with some periodic rain to the south. Highs today in the low to mid 70s with a south wind of 10 to 20 miles per hour. Tonight mostly cloudy and muggy with some scattered showers and storms possible mainly south of Marathon County. Low down to 65 with a southwest to west wind of 10 to 15. For Wednesday, breezy at times and less humid with mostly sunny skies developing for Wednesday afternoon. High temperature about 78 with a west-northwest wind of 15 to 25 miles per hour. Wednesday night, mostly clear skies and cool, low near 50. On Thursday, sunny and pleasant, a high near 75. Friday, sunny early, then increasing clouds and breezy with a chance of showers and storms towards the evening or overnight hours. Friday's high near 79. Saturday, a chance of rain early, then decreasing clouds. Nice day, high 76. I'm 9 Stormtrack, meteorologist Jackson Garlock on AM 550, FM 99.9 WSAU.

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1: On our next Coast to Coast program, Stacy Horn joins us to talk about Roosevelt Island and what's going on over there. And then later on, Richard Lawrence joins us to talk about the extraterrestrial plan for world peace. We'll come back in a moment with John Rhodes and take final calls with him. Beyond Belief, that's another one of our television shows.
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0: And welcome back to our final segment. George Norrie with you, along with John Rhodes. John, if you had an opportunity to talk to a reptoid, what would you ask it?
1: Oh, that's a really good question. Might say you want to go out and get drinks tonight. You know, I don't know. It would. I would probably ask him, what have they found to be one of the greatest mysteries that they have yet to have answers for?
0: On this planet, you mean?
1: Anywhere. I would like to find out what an advanced civilization thinks about mystery and what is wondrous to them compared to us. We have to put ourselves almost in the native point of view, looking at the people breaching the forest wall and introducing themselves with much more advanced technology and a different way of thinking. I would also ask if they believe in a creator.
0: That's a great question. Do they believe in God, a creator?
1: Right. I can't imagine that they all think the same way. I mean, there must be other species must have wondered the same thing over and over and over again. And I'm sure their sciences have probably a lot more answers than we would probably like to hear, because human beings love mysteries. Sometimes if you answer the mystery with a solution, you're not the most favored person at the dinner table.
0: So a few days ago, John, I was thinking that this is all so marvelous, this universe, the stars, the planets, life. It just can't be an accident.
1: I don't think it's an accident as well. I think that probably in our human experience is probably just one little sliver of an experience. If you think about it, as we get older, time goes faster and faster as the older that we get, and we realize that what we're really are, even if you're lucky enough to live 70 years, that's nothing in the span of billions of years. And I know that there is an existence beyond the physical space, because I've accidentally left my body once in an astral form, in an astral manner. So I know that our consciousness goes with us afterwards. It doesn't lay there on the ground in our flesh, and our perceptions continue. And so, and most likely, if we have no physical forms and we're energy beings ourselves, then there is no such thing as death, because energy always just continues. It just transforms.
0: Let's go to the phone. John in Wisconsin. John, go ahead.
2: Hello, George. Hello, John. Brief comment and a question, please.
0: Sure.
2: John, you're very well versed on the subject, more so than anybody I've ever heard. My question is, what is your biggest barrier of getting support from your work? Is it from the faith base, the political base, the scientific base, or all of the above? And George, thank you for taking my call.
1: It's super question. I'm glad you answered, as a matter of fact, because I was hoping somebody would. What's the big obstacle? The largest obstacle that we find now is that so many people have heard about this subject matter tied to people that write books and make speeches and all of the nonsense that they've put out there, that it's very difficult for a sensible person to start grasping it. But once they do, they recognize that beyond

0: had been allowed to change over years would start looking at it more like humans. It starts to give weight to a conversation. In addition to that, years ago, I remember seeing an interview with Glenn Dennis, who is mortician in Roswell, and he said that his nurse friend of his, who was present during the collection of the bodies, had given him a piece of paper and drew on it what the being's hand looked like. And what I noticed that were circular little pads on their fingertips, and I recognized right away that those circular little pads are the same things that lizards have on their fingertips to help them climb walls, and that's a terrestrial thing. And so maybe we're looking at a terrestrial issue going on here more than anything else. And the other third thing is that I felt a great deal of opposition, including Men in Black contact, when I started turning the corner and introducing the crypto-terrestrial point of view, the intelligent animals that live on our planet. Apparently that really didn't sit well with certain authorities. They didn't want to go in that direction, but I kept pushing it and pushing it and pushing it. And things got very, very interesting and difficult for me at times because of that. I mean, the one thing about going to the FBI because of the death threats, that was just one issue, but it was literally like Rosemary Guiley, our friend, she wrote an article for, I think it was Fate magazine, that said my work was like Sisyphus pushing a boulder uphill. And that's just the way I imagine my life at the age I am. And having seen it come to fruition like this with friends around me to experience it. And that means not only you and I and the speakers that we know involved in this conversation, but all the many, many, many people out there who share with us, who crowd around us at conferences, who share with their heart all their experiences and everything like that. I appreciate everybody, including the people that led to this conversation. Regardless of whether or not they gave credit to the people before them, they still pushed the conversation forward, and to them, I'm also very appreciative.
1: Let's go to John in Phoenix. Welcome to the show, John. Go ahead.
2: Hi. Thank you, George, for getting me in. Mr. Rhodes, there was a movie about, I think, 47 years ago that dealt in a nice light with these creatures. There's a movie named Gargoyles with Cornel Wilde, and I believe it was the first movie with Scott Glenn, and it shows them, you know, as, you know, with the females taking care of the eggs in their cave. The male of the species had wings, and I don't know if you, you know, it showed them in a different light as a familial thing, where they were trying to get the skeleton back of one of their dead that was trying to be sold off at auction. And I was wondering about that. And secondly, wasn't it Project High Jump with Admiral Byrd, 1947, where in Antarctica there were reptoids, and basically them and others basically told us to get out of Antarctica and don't come back. And that's all I wanted to pass on. Thank you very much.
0: Thank you very much. Yeah, I love The Gargoyles. It's one of my favorite movies. These are reptilian creatures that are in the high desert area living in underground caverns that put themselves at great risk to recover, like you said, the body of a colleague. And that really struck with me when I was younger watching that. I looked at that and I thought, well, that was fantastic because it's another one of those monster movies, you know. But I didn't quite understand it from the perspective as I do today, and I didn't appreciate it like I do today. And what was the second part of that question?
1: It had to do with the movie. Another movie. Well, you already talked about the Gargoyle one.
0: The Gargoyles, right. Any of those films that have characters like that, most of them are just a part of story and myth-making. Another part of it is perhaps an intentional operation to desensitize humanity to an event that's coming up. And I wish them luck. I wish everybody luck. But I'm sorry, I didn't write the second part of that question down, and I'm terribly sorry I didn't get it. So thank you. Please just come to my website, reptoids.com. Get in touch with me. I'd really appreciate hearing from people. All of you guys are my friends, and thank you for your support.
1: Let's go to Mayat in New York. Hello, Mayat.
3: Yes, hello, George.

0: Thank you so much. John, my question is, and let me send some warm greetings to John from Renton, a great conversationalist and a sincere and good friend. First of all, David Icke, which Tom mentioned, also shared some of his experiences as regards seeing humans, or what we think of humans, as morphing into reptilians. And my question is, what is your take on that? And he also said this, the royal family and people who are in positions of ungodly power and control. So I'd like your take and takeaway as to what do you think that he came up with what he experienced. And I'll listen over the air. Thank you.
1: I think what we're looking at is that some people have seen people actually change shape, or literally change shape, their face shape. For a brief moment, they become something else, or for a brief second. I've actually had something like that happen in a certain way, but not with reptilian. I think that what happens is that there's a part of our brain that perceives if a person is trustworthy or not. And I think that sometimes when you run across people that you suddenly want to repel from, the brain kicks in and it does something like what is called an eidetic overlay. Now, that's the same thing as children sitting over a little toy set that's got little people and everything, and they're moving it around. Well, in that child's mind, those people are alive. And actually, they say that in the child's imagination, they see them as living people. Okay, and what happens is that ability still is within us, and I think that sometimes we pick up on the energies of other people, and our intuition is trying to communicate with us that this person is not trustworthy, and this kind of thing happens. Now, remember, also with the shape-shifting issue, what people see doesn't necessarily mean that's what happened. They could say that I saw something shift shape, but also the children who saw the Mother Mary at Fatima, they were surrounded by thousands of people, yet nobody could see them except the children. So there's a perceptual thing here going on. In other words, can they allow certain people to see them and others not? And I'm not sure exactly if that can happen. I know that there was a friend of mine many years ago who said that his father worked in intelligence, and he, as a child, was privy to an experiment that the government had, in which he was in a small village square, like a town square. Somebody sitting with him from the military said, "Watch this. You're going to see something amazing." And then a vehicle pulled through, a Jeep, and it was blowing its horns. It was had a guy in the back throwing a 50 caliber and blowing rounds out of it. Yet nobody in the town square even turned once to look and see what the commotion was.
2: International line. Let's go to Don in Canada. Go ahead, Don.
3: Hi, George. Hi, John.
1: Hey.
3: John, I really liked how well-rounded you are. You just observe and analyze and don't put anything into it. Anyway, for UFOs, I knew a guy in Germany. He was in a small town when they were developing them. I think the Germans had like 6 projects on the go at the same time, or maybe 7, and then they'd send somebody around to go visit each one. But the UFO that his 2 people that he knew were working on go from 0 to 60,000 feet so fast it would bend the airframe, because they hadn't developed the metal allergy yet, which they got from the Sanskrit text. And I've always been fascinated by what you were just talking about, is what's happening and people can't see it. The one thing I noticed, though, is a lot of people say, like, I was looking at opening up the third eye. I've been working on it, but I haven't got it yet. Maybe I'm too old to teach a dog, old dog new tricks. But even Jim Carrey talked about once you open your third eye, you'll never see life the same again. So it's perception of reality. But what I find fascinating is how aliens can distort what we see. Like, it's like, are we not developed enough, or that kind of thing. The other thing I'll point out is, okay, so I have a farm with sheep and cattle on it. So it's my job to keep them fed, alive. Like if they try to escape out of the pens all the time, I have to get rid of them. I have to constantly be on guard for predators and stuff. So I'm beginning to think that we're just somebody's sheep population with the long-term idea is behind it. I'm not quite sure, but it's, but so now I have, for my sheep, I have guard dogs. So I have to feed
2: them. Well, that's the way to do it, to be sure. John, mm-hmm. We are out of time, my friend. Thank you for everything.
1: Oh, no, okay. Thank you very much, George. It's been a blast. It's 30 years of talk on your show, and it's just great.
2: We'll keep doing it, my friend. Stay healthy. John Rhodes, the Crypto Hunter. For Dan Galante, Tom Danheiser, Sue Trikas, Lex Lonehood, Sean Latasur, Alec Fernandez, Tim Banal, Mary Berry, George Knapp, and Richard Serrett, I'm George Norrie, somewhere out there on Coast to Coast AM. We'll see you on our next edition. Until then, be safe, everyone.

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1: My name is Erica, and my son, Kaysen, is a patient at Shriners Children. My oldest called me and said, Kaysen got burnt. I said, how bad is it? 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Before we could see Kaysen, the trauma doctor came in and said he needs to go to Shriners.
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1: Go online right now to loveshriners.org.
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9: Press strikes on Iran. I'm Ted Lindner, Fox News. The U.S. has launched new strikes on Iranian oil tankers. Fox's Jessica Rosenthal with more.
10: U.S. forces struck multiple Iranian oil tankers after Iran attempted to strike a U.S. Navy ship Monday. Their attempt failed. Iranian officials recently announced they've tested a new missile called Qasem Basir and had targeted U.S. Navy assets in the Strait of Hormuz. U.S. officials said they'd never struck anything. But this new missile prompted speculation among military analysts that Iran's been receiving help from a foreign government. In recent days, Iranian officials have acknowledged economic pressures due to the U.S. blockade, with Iran's President Masoud Pezeshkian warning in an interview that those pressures may erode public support. Jessica Rosenthal, Fox News.
9: The Israeli government's responding after the U.K. imposed sanctions on illegal Israeli settlements in the West Bank. Fox's Steve Harrigan with more from Tel Aviv.
11: The Israeli reaction was quick, shutting down the British consulate in East Jerusalem and banning a number of British officials from entering Israel. Violence has become a part of daily life in the West Bank between Palestinians, Jewish settlers, and increasingly Israeli soldiers. In the village of Kusra, Israeli Prime Minister Netanyahu condemned what he calls criminal violence. Trade between the West Bank and UK is minimal, mainly agricultural items like citrus fruit, making the ban largely symbolic. Opposition politicians in the UK say the decision could also have an impact at home. Conservatives warn the ban could encourage more anti-Semitic violence in Britain.
9: Nations like Canada, France, and the UK have recognized a Palestinian state. Primary night in New Hampshire in the GOP Senate race, Trump endorsed former Senator John Sununu, who has defeated former Massachusetts Senator Scott Brown. Democrat Senator Jean Shaheen retired after three terms, opening up the seat. She defeated Sununu 18 years ago. 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
9: The head of the Smithsonian Institution stepping down following months of tension with the Trump administration. Fox's Jared Halpern with more from the White House.
16: The Smithsonian Secretary Lonnie Bunch says he'll retire at the end of the year with very mixed emotions and heartfelt gratitude. Bunch has led the Smithsonian Institution since 2019 and has been linked with the Smithsonian for decades. The Smithsonian is not a part of the executive branch and is overseen by a board of regents made up of the vice president, the Chief Justice, members of Congress, and so-called citizen regents. But the Trump administration has criticized leadership of the museums and research facilities, accusing exhibits of promoting social justice and activism and efforts to rewrite history. At the White House, Jared Halpern, Fox News.
9: President Trump's Super PAC MAGA Inc. spending big on Texas Attorney General and Senate candidate Ken Paxton in his race against State Representative James Tallarico. Fox's Brooke Taylor in Dallas with more.
17: MAGA Inc. telling Fox, quote, high-tax Tallarico wants to take money out of Texans' pockets. MAGA Inc. is going to ensure Texas knows about Tallarico's radical policies and elects Ken Paxton to the U.S. Senate. Tallarico's campaign firing back, quote, billionaire-backed dark money groups are lying about James Tallarico because they're scared of the people-powered movement we're building to fix this broken, corrupt political system. The cash comes after weeks of Republicans calling on President Trump to start tapping that war chest, as Tallarico has massively outraced Paxton with $69 million brought in through June, compared to just over $9 million for his GOP rival.
9: President Trump will be in Dallas this week to campaign for the GOP at its midterm convention. I'm Ted Lindner, and this is Fox News.
18: Mostly cloudy and muggy with scattered showers and storms possible tonight, mainly south of Marathon County. Low down to 65, the southwest to west wind of 10 to 15 miles per hour. For Wednesday, breezy and less humid with mostly sunny skies developing for Wednesday afternoon. A high temperature about 78 with a west-northwest wind of 15 to 25 miles per hour. Wednesday night clear and cool, low near 50. Thursday, sunny and pleasant, a high near 75. On Friday, sunny early, then increasing clouds and breezy with a chance of showers and storms in the evening and late overnight. Friday's high near 79. Saturday, a chance of rain early, then decreasing clouds and nice, high 76. Sunday, becoming mostly cloudy, a chance of rain late towards the afternoon, highs in the upper 60s. A 9 storm track, meteorologist Jackson Garlock on AM 550, FM 99.9, WSAU.

0: From the heartland of America and the gateway to the West, good morning, good evening, wherever you may be across the nation, around the world. I'm George Norrie. This is Coast to Coast AM. Later tonight, channeling and ETs. Here's what's happening. Iran has claimed that its Islamic Revolutionary Guard Corps Navy had captured an advanced unmanned American submarine near the entrance of the strategically vital Strait of Hormuz, adding another dramatic dimension to the months-long conflict in the West Asia area. Iranian president vowed to continue resistance against the U.S., writing on X that the U.S. will regret the war. With more on today's activities, here's our Tom Danheiser. Tommy?
1: Well, George, the U.S. submarine Iran claimed to capture was actually an underwater drone. In response, a Pentagon spokesperson said the drone had malfunctioned more than a day ago. It was surveying regional waters in support of ongoing operations. The defective drone was an older model that neither collected sensitive data nor carried any classified sonar or radar equipment. U.S. Central Command has said it destroyed five Iranian crude oil carriers after Iran's Islamic Revolutionary Guard Corps targeted a U.S. Navy warship with ballistic missiles twice over the past 2 days. The U.S. warship evaded both attempts and continued patrolling regional waters with no American personnel harmed. Meanwhile, Yemen's Tehran-backed Houthis attacked four cities in the south of U.S. ally Saudi Arabia on Tuesday, wounding more than 70 people and setting oil installations ablaze in what appeared to be a major expansion of the six-month-old Middle East war. And violence in the occupied West Bank has spiked following clashes and settler attacks on Palestinian villages. Israeli threats of forceful responses have grown following localized stabbing incidences and unrest. There you go, George.
0: Thank you, Tom. Dr. John Curtis has been with us since the beginning of this war, the end of February. John, does there seem to be an end game to this thing?
2: No. There's no end game at all. As a matter of fact, things that are escalating, you're talking about, things like, strategic, Strait of Hormuz is completely controlled by, the Iranian Republican National Guard at this point. And when it comes to the U.S., finding some way out of this war, there is no way out. When the Iranians basically want to, they want to retaliate, because of the, what happened with Ayatollah Khamenei, it's a tit for tat, kind of endless warfare that has no end in sight. And it's not only the U.S., can't get out of this war. They also can't stop. The problems that exist with, you're talking about no end in sight, to this. So it's like, it's not a formula for an end game. It's a formula for the end of, the U.S. There's no way we can get out of this without, it negotiated, by, other countries. And there's no one in Europe. They're not willing to, conclude anything when it comes to this war other than, you know, the fact that, you know, we have endless, unending, you know.
0: Well, we need to find a way out of it, John. Thank you, John Curtis. Lindsey Clancy's attorney signaled that he would be open to a plea deal, saying he hopes the district attorney will revisit the case now that her murder trial has ended in a mistrial. Kevin Reddington's comments came after Judge William Sullivan declared a mistrial Friday, as we reported then, in Clancy's murder case after jurors were unable to reach a unanimous verdict, ending in an apparent 11-1 divide. The 36-year-old Clancy faced three counts of first-degree murder in the deaths of her children, Cora, Dawson, and Callan, all under the age of six, who were found strangled at the family's home in January of 2023. Sad story there. Canada's retaliatory counter tariffs, ranging from 15% to 50% on approximately $27.6 billion worth of U.S. goods, has taken effect. John Truman Wolf, author of the 99 Strongest Banks in America, is with us here. John, what do you think of these tariffs?
3: Well, George, the truth is they're not good for either country. You know, they will increase prices both here and in Canada. We all know that Trump isn't one that's going to, you know, kind of bend to the will of somebody else. He'll hang tough. The other side is Mark Carney, who used to be part of the Bank for International Settlements, the global Darth Vader of global banking. So you got a couple of tough cookies there. Trump raised additional sanctions today, or not sanctions, tariffs today. So this, you know, George, it may just continue. They may both hold on to the tariffs into the future. I can see that happening.
0: Well, you know, I know Canada's been a great neighbor for a long, long time. Are we going to spoil that situation?
3: You know, already I think we've spoiled it to a certain degree. I read a recent survey of the Canadian people, and they are very unhappy with the Donald. Our relationship, as you noted, has been very simpatico with our northern neighbors for decades and decades and decades. But right now it's very sour, and unless these guys, you know, sit down and work out some kind of agreement, it's going to continue to be troubling.
0: Right. Thank you, John. John Truman Wolf. If you'd like to protect your heart, walk an extra 1,000 steps today, especially if you have high blood pressure. That's the conclusion of an important recent study of step counts and heart health. It involved 36,000 middle-aged or older British men and women with high blood pressure who wore an activity tracker. Scientists followed them for nearly a decade to see who experienced cardiac problems, then utilized that data to model the likely effects of increased step counts on disease risk. How about that? ABC apparently will not extend comedian Jimmy Kimmel's contract beyond 2027, it's been reported. Citing a source familiar with the situation, the tabloid reported the ongoing 24th season of Jimmy Kimmel Live will be the last. Kimmel has been the late-night chairperson on ABC since 2003. In a moment, Stacey Horn joins us with her work on something very strange going on Roosevelt Island. Back in a moment on Coast to Coast AM.
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5: I coughed, and I coughed until I choked 24 hours a day. I couldn't even walk across my floor without literally coughing until I was gassed. So I saw three different pulmonologists, and they could do nothing. Someone had mentioned to me about a product that President Reagan had taken. I ordered it within 1 week. 1 week. My coughing had stopped since I've taken the carnivora. Everyone that would come into our store would say, "What happened? 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

0: Welcome back to Coast, George Norrie with you, Stacey Horn with us. Stacey is the author of a number of nonfiction books. She writes on the subjects of prosecutors, FBI agents, crime and crime sprees as well. Back in the 1800s, there was an island near New York called Blackwell that was turned into another one called Roosevelt Island, which is the current name. It was a strange place. It was set up originally to help people who were indigent and poor. Turned out to be a place where they've had prisons, insane asylums, and all kinds of strange things. Stacey, welcome back to the show. It's been a while.
1: It has been. Thanks for having me back.
0: How you been?
1: Good, busy, writing lots of books, having fun.
0: Your latest is what, Damnation Island? You wrote that in what year?
1: No, that's not my latest. Damnation Island, I think around 2018, and the most recent book is The Killing Fields of East New York.
0: All right. Now, how did you get involved writing about Roosevelt Island?
1: It's also serendipitous sometimes. I had this idea for a book that I wanted to write that actually ended up being The Killing Fields of East New York, but in between, I wrote Damnation Island, and I wrote that originally. I love doing research. For me, it's just a treasure hunt, and I love particularly forgotten information, forgotten people, forgotten stories. So I wanted to write a book that somehow illustrated, that could communicate how much fun it is to research. And I had going down those rabbit holes. And I wanted to write a book about the municipal archives, and that's where a lot of historical records for the city of New York are stored. So I wrote a proposal, and in the proposal, I just gave the examples of the kinds of things that you could find in the municipal archives. And in there was just a little piece about Roosevelt Island, which, as you said, was known as Blackwell's Island in the 19th century, and it was a very sad little story about a boy who had been found wandering the streets of New York, and he was in such bad shape, his foot was almost coming off his leg, and he was taken, picked up by the police, and eventually ended up on Blackwell's Island. And when my publishers read the proposal, they felt that little bit was the most interesting thing in my proposal, and they said, well, why don't you write a book about Blackwell's Island? And I went, oh my God, why didn't I think of that? What a great idea.
0: The island's not that big, is it?
1: No, it's like 2 miles long. I forget how wide, but you can just easily walk the perimeter of the entire island in a couple of hours.
0: What is it being used for now, Stacey?
1: Well, after they removed all these institutions, it was known as, it was known for a while as Welfare Island, and then it sat dormant. The public hospitals were still there, and then somebody had an idea to use it for affordable housing, and that's what it became. But now it's just like every place else in New York and in the United States. It's a very expensive place to live, but it's lovely. You go there and you feel like it's almost like Central Park in the sense that it's this quiet oasis in the middle of a very busy city.
0: The original intentions were good, to help the poor, the disturbed, and what happened? Something went wrong.
1: Well, everyone knows about I think a lot of people are aware of the hospital called Bellevue. It's a public hospital.
0: Right.
1: But they were not, I don't think most people are aware that it was also the site for prisons like the workhouse and the penitentiary. And that was also where the city, it was called at the time, the lunatic asylum was located. And the conditions were just so inhumane. I mean, I cannot exaggerate it, just how terrible people were cared for there. But the city recognized that, and they had this attitude of pride, really. And I found this one quote where one of the councilmen said, "Why have we not establishments worthy of our great city?" So they went around and researching how they could do better. And they bought Blackwell's Island, which was at the time was owned by a family named Blackwell, and it was mostly orchards and a quarry, a granite quarry. And they bought this island, and their plan was to replace all these institutions with brand new state-of-the-art prisons, hospitals, a hospital for people with mental illness, and places, almshouse for the poor. And they were going to show the world how it was done. And also, they felt for people that were beleaguered and suffering from either physical or mental illness, it would be better to get them out of the city and onto this, you know, lush, lovely island. The peaceful oasis that I describe now was even more so then, and I just felt like that was a better place to heal.
0: Stacy, tell us the story of Nellie Bly.
1: Well, I think people are somewhat aware of Nellie Bly, but she was a journalist, and she worked this out with her editor in advance that she would fake being mentally ill, crazy, insane, and be sent to Blackwell's Island. And so she did, and that she got sent there. She spent 10 days on the island, and her articles that were published at the time were eventually put together in a book called 10 Days in the Madhouse. Oh, God, now I'm thinking, am I remembering that title right?
0: Huh.
1: But when I was researching what was going on Blackwell's Island, I was finding one horror story after another. But here was a woman who went in there and witnessed it firsthand. It was like one of the few firsthand accounts that I found that even though she wasn't a real patient, it was from the point of view of a patient. And she just described horrendous abuse, which I used in the book. But the thing that kills me about that was she said she would later refer to it as the worst 10 days of her life. And she had originally attended to get put into one of two buildings called the Lodge and the Retreat, and those were the most notorious places in the lunatic asylum on Blackwell's Island. And instead, they put her in the main building, main lunatic asylum, in I believe it was Hall 16, and Hall 16 was a nice place. It was where they put people that were not, who were suffering from mild mental illness and people that they foresaw as being eventually released. And when so the book that she writes about terrible, terrible conditions, and they're bad, like people died from abuse while she was there, those all took place in the nicest part of the asylum.
0: Oh,
1: so
0: geez.
1: When she saw how bad it was, she said, no way am I going to try to get to be moved to the Lodge or the Retreat. I would be taking my life in my hands, which was true.
0: What are some of the crazier or bizarre stories you uncovered?
1: Well, there's really so many. I wanted to quick get to... Oh, I can't find it. I wanted to talk about how many people died on Blackwell's Island daily. There was like a daily population. Oh, here it is. There was roughly 40 to 50,000 people were admitted to one institution or another on Blackwell's Island.
0: That's huge.
1: Exactly. And over 1,000 people died there every year. And the lunatic asylum, excuse me, ended up being the most lethal place to go when you were on Blackwell's Island. And that's like a strange thing to say, given that there were hospitals there where people were suffering from illnesses, and yet they were dying more at the lunatic asylum. So one of the problems was the city underestimated how much it was going to cost for all of these institutions, and they underestimated how many people they would need to care for. So right from the start, they never had enough money to do what they needed to do well. So they're always trying to save money, and that led to some terrible decisions. For instance, instead of hiring trained or at least semi-trained attendants or nurses, instead they decided that they would use people that had been convicted of crimes and sent to the workhouse, which was a prison, and use them as nurses and attendants. So that went about as well as you can imagine. And the rooms that originally were designed for one person, they put 4 to 6 people.
0: Jeez.
1: So, and instead of having a lot of attendants, they had fewer attendants. And what they did was they put the women in restraints, like straitjackets, almost the entire day and throughout their entire stay. It was a nightmare. And there's no exaggerating it. There was this TV show called The Knickerbocker, where they had this scene that takes place in the lunatic asylum on Black Girls Island. They showed it just perfectly. They showed 2 long lines of women on either side of a hall.
0: Must have been crazy stuff. Stay with us, Stacey. We got a break, but we'll come back and pick it up right there in a moment with Stacey Horn as we talk about Roosevelt Island, the bizarre things that happened there. Fortunately, not now, I don't think.

0: 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They have helped American heroes ever since. Heroes like United States Navy Chief Shannon Kent. Kent was killed in a suicide bombing, leaving behind her husband, Joseph, their two kids. 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
9: Mostly cloudy and muggy with scattered showers and storms possible tonight, mainly south of Marathon County. Low down to 65, the southwest to west wind of 10 to 15 miles per hour. For Wednesday, breezy and less humid with mostly sunny skies developing for Wednesday afternoon. A high temperature about 78 with a west-northwest wind of 15 to 25 miles per hour. Wednesday night clear and cool, low near 50. Thursday, sunny and pleasant, a high near 75. On Friday, sunny early, then increasing clouds and breezy with a chance of showers and storms in the evening and late overnight. Friday's high near 79. Saturday, a chance of rain early, then decreasing clouds and nice, high 76. Sunday, becoming mostly cloudy, a chance of rain late towards the afternoon, highs in the upper 60s. A 9 storm track, meteorologist Jackson Garlock on AM 550. 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
1: We'll take your calls next hour with Stacey Horn as we talk about Roosevelt Island. The New Yorkers definitely check in with us if you know about that island. 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

0: And welcome back to Coast to Coast. George Norrie with you. Stacy Horn with us as we talk about the bizarre things happening on Roosevelt Island. Stacy, tell us more about that TV show that looked at it.
1: Oh, I'm glad you were going to get back to that because I realized I had so much backstory. I didn't really get to the actual story. But basically, I was trying to make the point that restraining women was an easier way of keeping order. And so that resulted in some of the horror stories that I learned about. And the worst one that I heard about was a case where they took a pregnant woman and they threw her into solitary confinement. And let's just look at that for one brief second. The fact that caring for mentally ill in the 19th century involved throwing them into solitary confinement. So they put her in a straitjacket first, put her into solitary confinement, and she gave birth alone in a straitjacket in a cell.
0: Oh, my God. Unbelievable.
1: I know. And that's just one of many. Like, I found stories of murder. They would put women in into their rooms, 4 to 6 in a room meant for one, and then they would lock the door, and they would stay in that room locked until morning. And one night, one of the women in one of the rooms was murdering another by using a wooden pail that was used as a chamber pot. She was, like, literally bashing her head in, with this chamber pot. And so there was, like, other women in the room trying to get away from this scene and this occurrence. And the farthest away they could get up from what was happening, because these rooms were small, was 10 feet. So for the entire building that night, there was just one woman in charge, and she was being helped by 4 women who were convicts from the workhouse. And so she ran in, unlocked the door, saw what was happening, and she had no choice but to lock the door again because she couldn't let this woman who was murdering out. Called for help. There was no doctor in the hospital at the time. There was no law enforcement to help her. So the doctor took an hour to get there, and his decision was everything was okay and left it as is, even though the nurse was begging him to take the woman who had been the victim to the hospital to move her, but he didn't think she needed attention, and she died.
0: Who was in charge of the island at the time? The mayor of New York?
1: Technically, but it was under the people overseeing was a department called the Department of Public Charities and Correction meaning prisons. So you've got two completely disparate missions, and they're all part of the same department, which was part of the problem. And the people appointed to this commission were political appointees, so they did not have any expertise in this matter. But for instance, there was an investigation into what had happened in the murder that I described. And even though it was decided that this murder happened because of how poorly run the institution was, the response from the councilman was to fire the nurse. They made no changes. They decided she was entirely responsible for what had happened when she closed the door afterwards, and not anything, not locking women in this room, putting them in straitjackets, everything else. That was fine.
0: Now tell us about the killing fields of East New York. What were they?
1: Can I tell a little backstory about how I came to write that book?
0: Absolutely. Sure thing.
1: Well, I had written a book over 20 years ago about the NYPD's Cold Case Squad. These are detectives who go back and try to solve old unsolved homicides. And I wasn't into true crime, but actually this is kind of... Well, there's a small 9/11 connection, but after 9/11, like many other people, that night I tried to go down there and volunteer and help out at the site.

0: So I wrote that book. It came out. But in the process of writing that book, two things happened. One, I learned that East New York, which is in Brooklyn, actually, had the highest number of unsolved homicides. And I never forgot that. And then the day that my book came out, there was a big trial for a white-collar criminal. Of course, I can't remember who it was, but one of the big white-collar criminals of the 1990s. So I had just spent a bunch of years researching murder, and I was able to go from zero to being an expert in murder just because there's so much information out there. I mean, we're tracking murder very, very well in the United States. And so I could tell you, you know, for any city, state, town in the United States, how many people were murdered, who they were, how many crimes were solved, how many were not solved, just anything I wanted to know. So when I read about this white-collar crime, I thought, oh, well, how many white-collar crimes are there, and how bad is it? How many people do we arrest? How many people go to jail? So I looked into that, and I called everybody that I thought could answer that question for me. I called the Department of Justice. I called attorneys general all across the United States, the FBI, the SEC. And without exception, every one of them told me, we're not tracking that. We do not know. They couldn't even tell me good figures for what their history of investigating and arresting white-collar crime. And I thought that was kind of a big deal, and I ended up writing an op-ed about it, thinking, you know, we have no idea. Like, we have an inaccurate picture of how bad financial crimes are. It could be enormous and devastating. It could be not so bad. But the point is, we did not know. And so
1: might that have been the case, by the way, of Michael Milken?
0: No, but it's that time period. There was like a bunch of them. George Bush was probably one of the more active presidents in terms of his administration going after financial criminals. So where was I? Oh, yeah. So I thought that, you know, I wrote this op-ed. It was in the Times, and I thought there'd be some kind of reaction, and there just wasn't. It was just crickets. And I shouldn't have been surprised.
1: It did move the needle, did it?
0: No. And whenever I would talk to people about this, like, oh, my God, financial crimes, really, really bad. It's just not sexy. Nobody believed me. Nobody cared. And so for over 20 years, I have had, like, my eye out for the story that would communicate that this is actually important. I mean, it may not be as sexy as serial killers, but it's just as bad. The devastation from white-collar crime is in many ways worse. Anyway, so at one point, my publisher asked me if I would be interested in writing a true crime book. And again, I don't think of myself as a true crime person, but immediately that fact that East New York had the highest number of unsolved crimes, unsolved murders, it popped into my head. And I thought, you know, before I say no, let me look into that. There may be a story there. And it turns out there was. I looked into it. I traced it back to financial crimes, actually several crime waves, and that led to the book, The Killing Fields of East New York. And the most exciting thing I uncovered was, I think most of us are aware that there was a big subprime mortgage crisis in, you know, 2007, 2008. And I learned that the very first subprime mortgage scandal was in the 1960s, 1970s, and it destroyed neighborhoods across the United States.
1: Interesting. Mitt Romney's father, George Romney, I knew when he was the governor of Michigan, where I grew up. He was in one of your books, wasn't he?
0: He was in The Killing Fields of East New York. These programs all came out of civil rights legislation in 1968, and HUD was created, and George Romney was the first head of HUD. He was appointed by Nixon, and Nixon thought that George, he had run against George Romney, and he

0: I think Nixon's idea was basically he's going to put Romney here and bury him, and nobody's going to hear from him again. But this legislation and HUD's mission at the time was to affirmatively further fair housing, and in particular for families of color. And George Romney, you know, he was such a decent soul. He really, you know, believed in this mission, and he really wanted to make this happen. He wanted to see that families of color had the same ability to buy a decent home as white families did. But unfortunately, he was appointed by an administration where that was not their main concern.
1: You know how he died?
0: No.
1: Died on a treadmill.
0: Oh, God.
1: Had a heart attack.
0: Poor guy. He was a good man.
1: Guy. He was a good man. He was a decent governor. And
0: that's it. He was a thoroughly decent guy. And I have a good story about him. The case that I wrote about that was eventually prosecuted in New York was run by a prosecutor named Anthony Assetto, and he was a young man at the time, as all these federal prosecutors were. They're all young men at the time. And when he saw what he had and when he saw how widespread it was, he knew that, you know, he had to conduct an undercover operation, and he couldn't do that without cooperation from HUD and the FHA. And so he met with George Romney to tell him what he found, and to talk about what he needed. And he said, told me, like, you know, he was a young guy and he was just terrified. And he said, but he had the same impression of Romney that everyone did. Romney was just so thoroughly decent. And when he told him what he had uncovered, Romney was just
1: flabbergasted.
0: He was. He just couldn't believe that what was happening and right under his nose. And he said, so I need your help. I need access to files, to people, but nobody could know what I'm doing, so you can't tell anyone. And he said, and Romney promised that he wouldn't, and he assigned him a lawyer and two FHA guys to help, you know, pull together these files and explain to him what they meant, and he never, like, told anybody what was going on, except for the three people that he assigned to Assetto.
1: Of all the books you've written, Stacy, which topic do you think was the most exciting for people in terms of book sales?
0: I wish I could answer that question better. I mean, I think they're all exciting. Maybe Killing Fields for this reason. Like, in the back of my mind, I'm thinking I have to communicate. Like, I was so used to people being bored by the subject, I said I have to find a way that's going to show them how devastating financial crimes are. So I connected it. And not just arbitrarily. These crimes destroyed these neighborhoods. So as the financial crimes went up, so did street crimes and murder. And it's directly connected, and I explain how. So what I did was, so the book has two threads. One thread shows the history of the white-collar crimes, how they evolved and happened. And then one thread I shows East New York going from an up-and-coming working-class, middle-class neighborhood to something called the Killing Fields of East New York. And by the way, before I go on, this was happening across the United States. I just used East New York as an example. So I begin with the murder of a 17-year-old girl, terrible story, and I picked her because she was born in East New York while it was still nice but starting to go downhill. And so I show East New York going downhill all around her, ultimately leading to her murder. And I show how the murders happened, why, and how it's directly connected to these financial crimes. So the whole book is just going back and forth between the financial crimes and the aftermath of East New York. So there's lots of murder, lots of terrible stories. I mean, horrible. There were so many bad stories when my book was first, like, finished. We showed it to a bunch of readers, and they just said, it's too much. I can't take it. I can't take it. And so we had to, like, pare it, take it down a notch or two. But which kills me, because people, I think, need to know just how bad it was.
1: Well, they'll do it through your books and this program, to be sure. When we come back, Stacy, we're going to take phone calls with you, especially if you live in New York. Check in with us if you know about Roosevelt Island. We'll be back in a moment on Coast to Coast AM.
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5: Tankers in the crosshairs. I'm Sue Guzman, Fox News. The U.S. military destroyed 5 Iranian crude oil tankers in the Gulf of Oman at Karg Island. The latest from Fox's Christina Coleman.
6: CENTCOM says the strikes are in response to Iran targeting a U.S. Navy warship with ballistic missiles twice over the past 2 days. The warship dodged the attacks and no one on board was injured. This comes as the U.S. Navy continues to enforce the U.S. blockade against Iran. But Democrats continue to criticize Trump over this military conflict. Meantime, Iran is saying they confiscated a U.S. underwater sea drone. U.S. officials say not a problem. They say this drone was not armed, had no classified information, and they believe it had died from overuse and had been in the water for over a day.
5: President Trump awarding a 9/11 hero the nation's highest civilian honor. Fox's Jared Halpern has more.
7: Known as the man in the red bandana, Wells Crowther is credited with saving 18 lives on 9/11. He ran up and down a staircase helping survivors escape the South Tower.
8: But he willingly made all of these trips up and down, up and down, up and down, over and over again, saving life after life.
7: At a ceremony honoring first responders, President Trump posthumously awarded the Presidential Medal of Freedom to Crowther, a volunteer firefighter working in finance at the World Trade Center in 2001. He died when the tower collapsed. President Trump will mark the 25th anniversary of the terror attacks at the Pentagon on Friday. At the White House, Jared Halpern, Fox News.
5: Primaries held in New Hampshire Tuesday in the GOP Senate race. Trump endorsed former Senator John Sununu, has defeated former Massachusetts Senator Scott Brown. Democratic Senator Gene Shaheen retired after 3 terms opening up the seat. The Democratic nomination was won by Chris Pappas, who defeated Democratic Socialist Karishma Mansour. 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
5: The White House announcing Tuesday that the United States is banning dairy products, most alcoholic beverages, and some motorcycles from Canada as the trade war between the two countries escalates. The ban taking effect September 29th, and it comes after Canada's retaliatory tariffs went into effect Tuesday on $20 billion of U.S. imports. U.S. ban also seeking to shut Canadian products out of large long-term U.S. government contracts. Former President Joe Biden giving an update on his battle with prostate cancer. The story from Fox's Tom Rigotti.
16: The 83-year-old Biden says the radiation treatment he underwent last fall worked as intended in a social media post on Tuesday marking Prostate Cancer Awareness Month. The former president noting the occasion is more personal for him after his diagnosis last May of stage 4 prostate cancer, which has spread to a bone. He also urged American men not to delay conversations with their doctors about cancer screening, pointing to the dramatically higher survival rate when the disease is detected early. The American Cancer Society recommends discussing screening at age 50 for average-risk men, age 45 for black men, and those with a family history. Tom Rigotti, Fox News.
5: The Menendez brothers will be eligible for parole earlier than expected. Fox's Lisa Lacerra reports.
17: Eric and Lyle Menendez were sentenced to life in prison in 1996 for the 1989 deadly shootings of their parents, Jose and Kitty. In May of 2025, those sentences were reduced to 50 years to life, making them eligible for parole because they were under 26 at the time of the crimes. They were denied parole in August 2025, with the parole board saying Lyle still displayed antisocial personality trait, and Eric broke prison rules by repeatedly using a cell phone. They were next eligible to apply for another hearing in August 2028, but that's tentatively moved up to March after the brothers' requests for earlier hearings were granted last Friday. Lisa Lacerra, Fox News.
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18: Mostly cloudy and muggy with scattered showers and storms possible tonight, mainly south of Marathon County. Low down to 65, the southwest to west wind of 10 to 15 miles per hour. For Wednesday, breezy and less humid with mostly sunny skies developing for Wednesday afternoon. A high temperature about 78 with a west-northwest wind of 15 to 25 miles per hour. Wednesday night clear and cool, low near 50. Thursday, sunny and pleasant, a high near 75. On Friday, sunny early, then increasing clouds and breezy with a chance of showers and storms in the evening and late overnight. Friday's high near 79. Saturday, a chance of rain early, then decreasing clouds and nice, high 76. Sunday, becoming mostly cloudy, a chance of rain late towards the afternoon, highs in the upper 60s. A 9 storm track, meteorologist Jackson Garlock on AM 550, FM 99.9, WSAU.

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0: And welcome back. George Norrie, along with Stacey Horn, will take your calls this hour with Stacey. Stacey, what story broke your heart?
1: Actually, the killing fields of East New York. Without going into too long a story, it all came out of civil rights legislation from 1968 that was going to help people of color find a home. And that was born of all the riots that were taking place in the 1960s in the United States.
2: Yep.
1: And we were having a lot of problems during those days. And the origin, the source of these problems were discovered. And I think Johnson was thinking at the time that of all the problems, housing was one that we had at least just some prayer of being able to begin to address. It was a problem you could really just throw money at and make a step. And unfortunately, white-collar criminals just took one look at the legislation, the programs that were created, and saw a way of making money. And unfortunately, there was a lot of people willing to help them. And there was a wonderful brief window where we really could have taken an important step forward. It wasn't going to fix all the problems in the United States. It wasn't going to fix racism. But it would have been a really good start that could have changed everything. And it was just nipped in the bud by greed.
0: How would you compare things today with then?
1: My heart is breaking all over again. A lot of the progress that was made is being pulled
0: eroded away. Yeah.
1: Yeah.
0: You ready for some calls?
1: I am. It's always the scariest part, but fun.
0: That's great. Will in New York, let's get you started. Hi, Will.
3: Hey, George. Great guest you have there.
0: Yes, we do.
3: Thank you for all of your work and your, you know, well-researched topics tonight. So much. I may have a couple questions, but it really just caught my attention when George said anybody who lives in New York who knows about Roosevelt Island specifically to call in. So I have a couple of things about Roosevelt Island, but before that, I think you're so spot on, you know, dead on the money about East New York and, you know, what brought that community down. And you know, I think in terms of riots, it was 1968 specifically following, you know, the assassination of Martin Luther King Jr. And in Harlem, there was, you know, the major 1960s race-related riot in New York. And so I think that's part of why George Romney was pulled in. And again, you're right. He had the best intentions from all reporting, people that knew him personally or just, you know, knew the programs he was working toward. And of course, you have people, who know how, to exploit these programs and then bring people in and give them, loans or, you know, different financial products to, that exploit the program and don't have the best results for the, you know, for the person who's going to have that home. So it's a different version of what happened in the late 60s, early 70s, different version than the subprime mortgage, you know, thing that happened, you know, in 2007-08, like you said. But East New York was one of the big, you know, one of the neighborhoods that really suffered from this because it was also overlapped with white flight. And so all these, became a very heavily, heavily black neighborhood. And at a time when it needed things to run smoothly, you had these predators, financial predators who knew what they were doing to exploit these programs to get money for themselves. And I think, when you were talking about financial crimes in like their early, like about 20 years ago, I think maybe you're talking about Enron, perhaps. I'm not sure.
1: It could be.
3: Yeah, because that was in the news for a couple of years at the time, you know, and overlapped with like the 9/11, time. And, cause George, you mentioned, Michael Milken. Milken was, his crimes came to light in 87, 88, him and, Ivan Boesky. But, So, but you're very right. You know, East New York specifically, had a big underinvestment from, you know, all governments, you know, state, local, and then not enough investment in the policing there. And so I'm not surprised that they have the most unsolved crimes, and unsolved murders. Although our murder rate is down to like, in the past couple of years, like 300, less than 400 per year, whereas it went up to about 2,000 at the height, like in the 90s.
1: That's what I keep telling people all the time. I mean, people are like, mostly people who don't live here talk about, oh, it's so bad in New York, it's so bad in New York, it used to be so much better. I'm like, no, it used to be so much worse.
0: That's amazing. Do you have a quick question, Will?
3: Yep.
0: Go ahead.
3: What's that, George?
0: Do you have a quick question?
3: I don't have a question, but just Roosevelt Island, in the movies, the Spider-Man movies, you'll see in the recent Spider-Man movies, they have that tram that goes to Roosevelt Island. And back up, there's a movie with Jennifer Connelly from about 20 years ago called Dark Water. And they use those asylums, which are south of the bridge, and also Conspiracy Theory with Mel Gibson. Because all those old buildings from south of the bridge on Roosevelt Island, those buildings still stood. So Roosevelt Island is a cool place, and take that tram there, and it's a terrific place for tourists to go also. Thank you.
0: All right, thanks, Will.
1: One of the buildings on Roosevelt Island, one of the hospitals, was used for a very famous scene in the movie The Exorcist, when they wanted to show the main character's mother in a hospital in a terrible place, and the priest was guilty about putting his mother there. That was Roosevelt Island.
0: Stacy, how far off in the water is the island from the shore?
1: How far from Manhattan, you mean?
0: Yeah.
1: It's like nothing. I often would walk on the island and look towards Manhattan to just try to get a sense of what the people felt like in the 19th century. And I'm a swimmer. And I look across and I keep thinking, you know, I could swim that, you know, and it wouldn't be that hard. But then I learned about the currents in the East River, and it's almost impossible unless you are a very strong swimmer. So a lot of the people that, including women from the lunatic asylum, would try to get off the island by swimming, and they would die. They'd drown.
0: Let's go to RJ in Rockford, Illinois. First-time caller. Hello, RJ.
2: Yeah, hey, how you doing tonight, Stacy?
1: I'm good. How are you?
2: Good. I was just wondering if you knew about the connection to the, the former Schultz gang or the Genoveses, namely Rayo, that was involved, along with another mobster that basically ran Blackwell Island before Mac McCormick, or I can't remember his last name. They did a raid basically on the island to shut it down in like 1936 in January, where they came in on an elevator thing and they went in and they seized the guard towers and the administration of it, and they found out that the mafia was essentially running securities for the island, and that they actually had the inmates watching the incarcerated side of the mental patients.
0: Jeez.
2: I'm sorry.
1: It went completely downhill. My book actually ends in the 19th century, but I am well aware of that. And I'm glad you bring that up, because at a certain point, the city of New York realized, okay, it's really bad. We tried and we screwed up and we got to fix it again. And so it was after that raid. But before that raid, they had bought Rikers Island with the same idea. Okay, we're do over. We're going to rebuild all these institutions again and fix the problems. But they did not recognize that the problems weren't in the buildings and how they were built or any programs. It's in us. And we keep making the same mistakes over and over again.
0: You have a question, RJ? Go ahead.
2: Yeah, so my question, I guess, was, is, this may seem a little off, George, but, you know, I'm sure you've heard crazier theories, over the course of your time. How about any connections to human trafficking? And are there any connections to particular bloodlines or family names that would have had an interest in that, I guess? Is...
0: Do I cover anything like that, Stacey?
1: I'm not sure I understand the question. Did I find human trafficking?
0: Coming off the island or anything like that?
1: The only thing, not human trafficking per se, but what I did find that we have a history of not liking immigrants. So at different times, we were focusing on different groups of inmates. So what I found, for instance, on Blackwell's Island, when I looked at the records of the prisons and the lunatic asylum, was particularly in the 19th century, there were more Irish people in prison and in the lunatic asylum than anyone else because of the biases against Irish people. And that, even though my book ended in 1895, I was just curious, so I started looking at prison records going into the 20th century. And I saw it slowly evolved away from the Irish. There was a period where it was mostly German. And then in the 1930s and 40s, the black population started to rise in the prisons and rise rapidly, and so much that they're in the Department of Correction annual report. I forget for what year it was, 1930, 1940, I'm not sure, but there was a whole section about Negro inmates, and the commissioner and the warden were saying, like, what is going on? Like, how all of a sudden there are all these, you're sending all these black people to us. Like, is there a crime spree that we are not aware of?
0: Was the island a mecca of crime?
1: Not in the 19th century. I wouldn't call it. Well, yes. I mean, there were murders. There was rapes. And it was interesting. Another thing that I found was they were basically starving people in an effort to keep costs down. They were feeding them on less and less a day. Like, it was almost like a race to see how little they could spend to feed each inmate. I think they got it down to 12 cents a day, which you Jeez. Think, well, maybe 12 cents in that those times, you know, was different. And it was, but it still wasn't enough to feed anyone well. And starving people was a crime. So they were sending people to prison on Blackwell's Island, like if parents were not feeding them properly or other institutions were starving the children, they would be sent to Blackwell's Island. And yet Blackwell's Island was starving people.
0: Nancy in Philadelphia. Hello, Nance. Go ahead.
4: Hi, George and Stacy.
0: Hi.
4: I'm needing to medicate myself and pre-medicate you guys with Tylenol, Pepto-Bismol, and some Valium, because what you're describing in terms of the lunatic island and the abuse of women, that still goes on today. I don't know if you're familiar with the cases, two of them I'll mention. Number one was United States Supreme Court case, O'Connor versus Donaldson in 1975, when the ACLU brought the lawsuit to force mentally ill people out of psych facilities. They were all shut down and they were forced out onto the streets. Some of them are violent, and that was not supposed to be the case. Secondarily, there was a court decision in the investigation by the United States Department of Justice against Universal Health Services, UHS, headquartered right here in my state of Pennsylvania, for false claims. That was submitting false claims to Medicare and Medicaid. You should read those two cases. It will turn your stomach. I earned my PhD in psychology. It took me 10 years, and it cost me $1 million. And I earned that at the Friends Hospital, first psych hospital founded by the Quakers, in the United, first hospital in the United States for psychiatric patients. Her patients were treated very lovingly. And now it's a for-profit institution, and what goes on there is exactly what you described. Women are being raped. Women are being harmed by the people running the place, by the CEO of the hospital, came up with a scheme to make money and harm people in the process. It will turn your stomach. What I saw go on there, you can't even tolerate hearing about it. Horrible.
0: Why? And it continues, Stacy, I guess, huh?
1: Well, I'm glad that you brought that up because it's so true, and it's true of everything I research. And I remember when I first started researching what was happening and how these institutions were run and how this was allowed to go on. I was like, these people are monsters, and why didn't these commissioners do anything about it? The people of New York were well aware that this was going on, it was being reported on, and why didn't they rise up? But I could say the same thing about us today. There's terrible things going on everywhere I look, and I'm not doing enough. No one I know, well, I shouldn't say that. Many of us are not doing enough, and we're allowing these things to happen. I can't open the paper without reading about some terrible thing being done that we could fix, and why are we not fixing them? So I can't criticize, I can't judge the people of the 19th century, because we do know better.
0: Big time. Next up, Billy in Glendale, California. Hi, Billy.
5: Hey, how's it going, George, brother? George, brother, Stacy, sister, thank you for all you both do. Sister, as somebody who is a social activist and also somebody who believes in no war but the class war, I have a question to ask you regarding what you were saying earlier about how financial crimes and white-collar crimes are not looked at as sexy. My question is it possible that the reason why financial crimes are not looked at as sexy is because, for some reason, some people don't even consider them crimes, and what can we do about that?
1: Absolutely. Absolutely. I talk about this all the time. I mean, we in the United States, we hear about street crimes and murder all the time in TV shows, books, articles, the news. It's pounded into us. And so we have this inaccurate picture of crime in the United States because that's all we know. And it's not by accident. I started this in the very beginning talking about the fact that we are not tracking data about white collar crimes, and I don't believe that this is an accident. America has been kept in the dark about how extensive white collar crime is and the extent of the destruction that it causes for over a century, because it benefits the people committing these crimes. And the people committing these crimes are, for the most part, people with wealth and power and connections and the ability to control the narrative and keep us in the dark and to not have television shows and movies and everything. We have a long history of criminalizing the poor and absolving the rich, and it's like we've been groomed. So it's why people will accept stories about migrants eating dogs, or claims that street crimes and murder is going up. Like I talked about this before, like people think, oh, it's so bad now, but it's actually not. But people will easily accept exaggerated reports about crimes because we've been flooded and used to looking at crime this way, and as you said, the people with wealth have been tinkering with politicians and the criminal justice system so that we can't even call what they do crimes.
0: They've been doing that for years, Stacy, for years. We're going to come back and take final calls with you in a moment on Coast to Coast AM. Thank you.

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8: Mostly cloudy and muggy with scattered showers and storms possible tonight, mainly south of Marathon County. Low down to 65, the southwest to west wind of 10 to 15 miles per hour. For Wednesday, breezy and less humid with mostly sunny skies developing for Wednesday afternoon. A high temperature about 78 with a west-northwest wind of 15 to 25 miles per hour. Wednesday night clear and cool, low near 50. Thursday, sunny and pleasant, a high near 75. On Friday, sunny early, then increasing clouds and breezy with a chance of showers and storms in the evening and late overnight. Friday's high near 79. Saturday, a chance of rain early, then decreasing clouds and nice, high 76. Sunday, becoming mostly cloudy, a chance of rain late towards the afternoon, highs in the upper 60s. A 9 storm track, meteorologist Jackson Garlock and AM 550, FM 99.9, WSAU.
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10: 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And through the app, you can sign up to be an insider. And again, we added Canadians can sign up too without tariffs. 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And here's something for you men and women to build up your testosterone levels.
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0: And welcome back to our final segment with Stacey Horn, George Norrie with you. Stacey, how close does Roosevelt Island echo Alcatraz? Is there any similarities there?
1: I haven't studied Alcatraz. I can't really answer that question. I'm sorry. But can I just refer to something that you said just as we were ending the last segment?
0: Sure.
1: You talked about how we treat white-collar crime. It's always been like that, and that's so true. Like, Damnation Island shows how it played out in the 19th century and how few white-collar financial criminals went to jail then. And prison wardens, they had to produce these annual reports, and even prison wardens in their annual reports would say, you know, we know rich people commit crimes too, and yet you never send them to the prisons here. What's up with that?
0: Good idea. Let's go to Mayat in New York City. Welcome to the show. Hi, Mayat.
2: Yes, thank you so much, George. This is such an important program. My gracious. First of all, I want to share a couple points that I think will be helpful for your further researches. One is a great read and book by Noel Ignatieff, and it's How the Irish Became White. And the other, as regards your this surprise about what was happening where blacks were suddenly most of the prisoners in the prisons, Ava DuVernay is a very innovative filmmaker, and I believe it was 2016 where she did a film, yes, American documentary film that explores the intersection of race, justice, and mass incarceration in the United States. The 13th Amendment outlawed slavery except if you were convicted by a crime, and that even refers to convict leasing, which was a terrible period. And we seem to be going toward that. So civil rights and human rights are getting off the map, as it were. So if you have any comment, which you already expressed your being disheartened about that. But my question is, and George, I just love Gina so much. I couldn't talk to her before about something going on among a couple of two newbies, aspiring coasties. So I'm going to let her explain some of that to you because it's a serious matter. But my first question is about the time frame for both your East New York book. I imagine it relates to when the crack cocaine epidemic came on the scene, and also the time frame for Blackwell and Roosevelt Island. I'm also wondering if the European immigrants, like in the 20s and 30s, did the island play a part because they were dealing with hellish conditions in terms of what was happening in Europe, and we seem to be getting close. So if you have my questions, I'll listen over the air. Thank you so much. And Gina has some story for you, George.
0: Okay, we'll get to that later. Go ahead, Stacey.
1: I think the questions were, what were the time frames of both books? And Damnation Island was all 19th century. It basically ends in 1895, but with an epilogue for each of the institutions. And the Killing Fields of East New York, it's basically the 1960s to the present, but there were crime waves going on that allowed the subprime mortgage crimes that I wrote about to flourish, and the main crime waves being blockbusting and redlining. So the book is also a history of racism in our country, because these crimes were very much tied to exploiting racism. So the financial crimes are focused in the 1960s and 1970s, but the aftermath in East New York and really in the rest of the country continue in my book to today.
0: All right, great. Let's go to Joe, truck driving in Missouri. Welcome to the program. Hi, Joe.
3: Hi there. I was wondering if the guest ever found any evidence in our research of the politicians who set these programs up having a real change of heart, not just about the results and how they turned out, but about, like, the fundamental approach. Because it really seems like a litany of, like, Reagan's old law about, like, the most dangerous words being, I'm from the government and I'm here to help. Like, you take billions of taxpayer dollars, run these massive government programs, and it seems unbalanced to hurt the people it's intended to help. And the bureaucrats get a lot of power over your lives. The white-collar criminals

0: or the role of government.
1: How much fraud was involved in this, Stacey?
2: Well, first of all, I want to say the problem wasn't the programs. The programs were sound. And where they were well run and where the people were running them were doing what they can to avoid fraud, it went well. The problem was so the problem wasn't the programs. The problem were the criminals defrauding the programs. And in terms of funding, it was like, excuse me, Blackwell's Island all over again. They never put enough funds into these programs to run them well. And we do that. We do that now. You know, we, like in the 60s and 70s, we always had enough money to fight wars, but not to address fair housing and affordable housing in the United States. And that's true now. So I'm not sure if I'm answering the question, because unfortunately I couldn't hear a lot of it.
1: You did well. Lewis in Hazleton, Pennsylvania. Hi, Lewis.
3: Hello, George. Thank you for taking my call. I have a comment and a question for Stacey Ellis out there.
1: Okay.
3: First of all, I want to give a shout-out to Big Daddy Cool down there in Alexandria, Louisiana. His football squad, LSU Tigers, looked like a juggernaut this past Saturday. But my question, Stacey, is, given his dubious history, in totality, what similarities, if any, does Roosevelt Island have with Fire Island and or Plum Island? Okay, thank you, George.
1: All right. Do you know about those other islands, Stace?
2: None. I mean, yeah, okay.
1: Would you say that Ellis Island, or not Ellis Island, but Roosevelt Island was the worst?
2: Well, perhaps, because it had the most institutions, but Ward's Island, North Brother Island had institutions. Hart Island, which is now New York's Potter's Field, they had institutions there. I guess Roosevelt Island was the worst because it had the largest population. More people were being hurt there.
1: My favorite movie, It's a Wonderful Life with Jimmy Stewart. Did you ever see it? Of course you have, yeah. Right?
2: Yeah.
1: Where did it take place? In New York?
2: Bedford Falls.
1: Bedford Falls, which was where? New Jersey?
2: I don't know. Why did that pop into your mind?
1: Because you mentioned Potter's Field.
2: Oh.
1: Old man Potter, he had a little housing project out there.
2: Well, you know, it's interesting that you do bring that up, because Bedford Falls makes a very brief appearance in my book, just because that book, George Bailey, was providing affordable housing to immigrants in that movie, and that was seen as a good thing. But now, you know, we're so anti-immigrant, and being kind and providing decent homes to immigrants is not a priority in America.
1: Let's go to Ross, Lincoln, Nebraska. Hey, Ross, go ahead.
4: Hey, George, how are you? Hey,
1: good, Steve. Buddy.
4: I have an idea, premise for your next book.
1: What is it?
4: Detention centers for all the people for ICE. Have you been to a detention center with ICE?
2: No, but that is a good idea.
1: I wonder if you'd be able to investigate that, Stace.
2: I gotta believe somebody is. There's a lot of reporters reporting them in for newspapers and television news. I don't know if anyone's working on a book, though, but yeah. But yeah, the trick would be getting into them.
1: What's going on at these detention centers, Ross? Is it out of control?
4: I've been to one in Nebraska. We have one here. They call the Cornhusker Clink, believe it or not. I don't know what they call the one in Florida. But I went in with the ACLU lawyers, and the conditions are horrible. They're all confined in, you know, like you're saying, 4 to 6 in a room. This is like 20 in a caged in area like dogs. I've seen dog pounds in better shape. The medical staffing is ridiculous. The food is ridiculous.

0: ridiculous. If you want to get a lawyer in and an interpreter, you have to make a month, you know, at least a month in advance. And then they only give you so much time. So all these people that have been thrown in these detention centers are pretty much the same as all your what you've researched in all these other places. And these places are getting millions of dollars, and the state's getting all the kickback money, which should be going to the detention center for, well, humanity, you know, but I don't see much there. So that'd be your next good book.
1: Could be another investigation, Stacy.
2: It's, you know, whenever I research, the world just keeps getting darker and darker. I mean, I can't believe what is going on in our country right now.
1: Is it out of control, in your opinion?
2: It's horrifying. What he just described, you know, he's not making that up. That's going on. I mean, who are we? Why are we doing this?
1: West of the Rockies, North Bend, Oregon we go. Lynn is with us. Lynn, go for it.
3: Hello, can you hear me?
1: Yeah.
3: Yes, hello. Thank you for taking my call. Yeah, I was a registered nurse in two countries, and my grandpa came over from Operation Paperclip as a pharmacist out of Germany. And people don't really know the history of big pharma, man-made drugs, and the suppression of alternative healing modalities. And I just wanted to share the beauty. There's American Society of Clinical Hypnosis, and it heals all addictions, cancer, autoimmune diseases, moderate to severe psychiatric disorders. You can use it in burns and emergencies. They were using it, dentists. That this book, they have one of the books I got out of the American Society of Clinical Hypnosis. It's just so fabulous. It's all doctors, PhDs, and a few dentists. And bruxism and TMJ, they're healing and doing root canals with no anesthesia. And, oh, my gosh.
1: Yeah. You can't beat that. But call in on an open line right some night, Lynn. We can talk more about that so it ties into the topic of the moment. And, Stacy, what's your next project?
2: I'm mulling over with my publisher two possible books. One is another criminal justice book. While researching Damnation Island, I learned some very interesting things about the crime of disorderly conduct. And it's so broadly worded, it means whatever the police and the courts want it to mean, so it's been applied to target various groups over our history. So I want to do a history of disorderly conduct. And the other one is a science book. I happen to have a cousin who recently won the Nobel Prize in medicine, and I wanted to write a book showing him and his research, that led to the Nobel Prize and how he was able to do these research and discover this very important discovery, and contrast that to how we are defunding scientific research, basic science research in our country.
1: Stacy, what's your website and where do we get your books?
2: Anywhere you can buy books, and my website is simply stacyhorn.com.
1: Of all the books you've written, and they've been what, seven?
2: Yes.
1: What's your favorite?
2: Yeah, you asked me something like that at the beginning. I can't answer that. I'll say it's always my most current book, The Killing Fields of East New York.
1: Did that take a long time to put together?
2: You know, I wish I had more years to write that book, but my publisher and I initially wanted to have it come out during the most recent presidential election, and I didn't quite make it.
1: Well, you did well. You did well. Thanks, Stacy, for being on the program. Up next, we're going live to the United Kingdom to talk about channeling and ETs.
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3: Republicans set to rally in Dallas tonight. I'm Ted Lindner, Fox News. President Trump, Vice President Vance, and GOP House and Senate nominees expected to be on stage Wednesday evening at the American Airlines Center in Dallas for the first ever National Party Convention in a midterm year. Will this draw voters out in November? Fox's Evan Brown takes a look from Dallas.
4: President Trump undoubtedly excites his Republican base, but he's not on the ballot, and often the work of getting voters to the polls is very local, and that means phone calls, door knocking, and word of mouth.
5: We need to focus to keep the voters' attention. It's important for them to stay on board.
4: Margaret Ann Lopez proudly showed up for barbecue in a meeting of the Irving, Texas Republican Club. Club President Chip Black says they're hoping to get whatever red voters out in what's often blue Dallas County.
6: There are a lot of people who love Trump, but you have to bring in, have them come in and vote for the down ballot people also.
4: In Dallas, Eben Brown, Fox News.
3: The U.S. has launched new strikes on Iranian oil tankers. Fox's Jessica Rosenthal.
7: U.S. forces struck multiple Iranian oil tankers after Iran attempted to strike a U.S. Navy ship Monday. Their attempt failed. Iranian officials recently announced they've tested a new missile called Qasem Basir and had targeted U.S. Navy assets in the Strait of Hormuz. U.S. officials said they'd never struck anything. But this new missile prompted speculation among military analysts that Iran's been receiving help from a foreign government. In recent days, Iranian officials have acknowledged economic pressures due to the U.S. blockade, with Iran's President Masoud Pezeshkian warning in an interview that those pressures may erode public support. Jessica Rosenthal, Fox News.
3: And was primary night in New Hampshire in the GOP Senate race. Trump endorsed former Senator John Sununu, has defeated former Massachusetts Senator Scott Brown. Democrat Senator Jean Shaheen retired after three terms, opening up the seat. She defeated Sununu 18 years ago. The Democratic nomination won by Chris Pappas, who defeated Democratic Socialist Karishma Manzoor. 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
3: The head of the Smithsonian Institute is stepping down following months of tension with the Trump administration. Fox's Jared Halpern with more.
11: The Smithsonian Secretary Lonnie Bunch says he'll retire at the end of the year with very mixed emotions and heartfelt gratitude. Bunch has led the Smithsonian Institution since 2019 and has been linked with the Smithsonian for decades. The Smithsonian is not a part of the executive branch and is overseen by a board of regents made up of the vice president, the chief justice, members of Congress, and so-called citizen regents. But the Trump administration has criticized leadership of the museums and research facilities, accusing exhibits of promoting social justice and activism and efforts to rewrite history. At the White House, Jared Halpern, Fox News.
3: President Trump's Super PAC MAGA Inc. spending big on Texas Attorney General and Senate candidate Ken Paxton in his race against State Representative James Tallarico. Fox's Brooke Taylor in Dallas with more.
12: MAGA Inc. telling Fox, quote, high-tax Tallarico wants to take money out of Texans' pockets. MAGA Inc. is going to ensure Texas knows about Tallarico's radical policies and elects Ken Paxton to the U.S. Senate. Tallarico's campaign firing back, quote, billionaire back dark money groups are lying about James Tallarico because they're scared of the people-powered movement we're building to fix this broken, corrupt political system. The cash comes after weeks of Republicans calling on President Trump to start tapping that war chest, as Tallarico has massively outraised Paxton with $69 million brought in through June, compared to just over $9 million for his GOP rival.
3: President Trump will be in Dallas this week to campaign for the GOP at the midterm convention. I'm Ted Lindner, and this is Fox News.
13: Mostly cloudy and muggy with scattered showers and storms possible tonight, mainly south of Marathon County. Low down to 65, the southwest to west wind of 10 to 15 miles per hour. For Wednesday, breezy and less humid with mostly sunny skies developing for Wednesday afternoon. A high temperature about 78 with a west-northwest wind of 15 to 25 miles per hour. Wednesday night clear and cool, low near 50. Thursday, sunny and pleasant, a high near 75. On Friday, sunny early, then increasing clouds and breezy with a chance of showers and storms in the evening and late overnight. Friday's high near 79. Saturday, a chance of rain early, then decreasing clouds and nice, high 76. Sunday, becoming mostly cloudy, a chance of rain late towards the afternoon, highs in the upper 60s. A 9 storm track, meteorologist Jackson Garlock on AM 550, FM 99.9, WSAU.

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1: Up next, we're going live to the United Kingdom to talk to best-selling author Richard Lawrence about channeling and ETs. A couple of his books include Unlock Your Psychic Powers, Contacts with the Gods from Space, UFOs, an Extraterrestrial Message. We'll be back in a moment with Richard on Coast to Coast AM. Scammers are using fake, strange things, e-card invitations from a company called Evite, paperless posts, and efforts to trick people into giving up email logins, phone numbers, and security codes. 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

0: And welcome back to Coast to Coast. George Norrie with you, Richard Lawrence with us, an internationally respected spiritual teacher, psychic medium, award-winning international best-selling author, and one of the world's leading authorities on UFOs and their spiritual message. He has researched UFOs for more than four decades and was the first to bring declassified CIA and Pentagon UFO files to Britain in 1980. Richard, welcome back. How have you been?
1: I've been great, George. I was just trying to work out how long, you know, when I first appeared with you. I think it's over 20 years ago, you know.
0: That's been a long time. Where'd the time go, Richard? Where'd it go?
1: I don't know, but you sound as if you're well.
0: I'm doing okay. Doing okay,
1: good.
0: My friend.
1: Good.
0: Watching the years go by, but staying healthy.
1: Well done. Great. Likewise.
0: Richard, did you know our friend, the late Nick Pope?
1: I did. I mean, I came across him. I wasn't, like, close to him, but, of course, actually, I spoke to him on his first day at the Ministry of Defense. And I said to him, I said, look, do you believe in UFOs? Because he took over, as you might know, the UFO department, which existed then. It was called Secretariat Air 2, I think. And I was in touch with him already because I've been campaigning forever on this. almost since my teens, I'd say, almost. But anyway, I spoke to him. I said, Nick, do you believe in UFOs? And he said, not particularly, you know, I've just been moved into this department. So I said, well, you will. And sure enough, he made a career of it later.
0: You were exactly right. I miss that guy.
1: Yeah, well, he stuck his neck out. You know, he went so far. But like the government, all the government, all this disclosure, I mean, I was doing disclosure, as you mentioned in the intro, like 40 years ago, when it was laughed at, completely ruled out by most people. But now, I mean, it's great to see it happening, but we need to move beyond disclosure, and we need to go to the next step, which is why they're here, how can we cooperate with them, who are they?
0: Exactly. How did you get involved in all of this?
1: Strangely enough, I was not looking particularly for UFOs. I was looking for the purpose of life, inverted commas. And that was an overriding thing with me since the age of 14. So I'm not alone in that, but for me, it was everything. And I tried various things. I was at a school which was very Christian. It was a very church school. And I was thinking of being a priest. And I don't wish to offend anyone at all when I say this, but I didn't find that they could answer some of my questions. I respect all religions, but I didn't get the answers I was seeking, which was really disappointing to me then. In fact, I walk around Canterbury Cathedral, if you've come and heard of that. That's where I went to school, mm-hmm. which is like the main cathedral in England, in tears. I was very disappointed. I mean, simple questions like, for example, if Jesus is the one and only way, what happened to people who were born before Jesus and weren't given by God the one and only way? And the person I was asking was the dean of the cathedral. He's like the number two in the church there, because the main archbishop in England is the Archbishop of Canterbury. And he couldn't, you know, when you're 14, you can see when you're being BS'd. You can see when someone's not really leveling with you. And he didn't know. And that was just one of the questions. Another one was about life after death. So then I got onto my search. I got very interested in Eastern religion, which was very trendy then. I was at university and, you know, the Beatles had been to a few years earlier, but they'd been over to the Maharishi and there's meditation. And so it was quite trendy, but for me, it wasn't a trendy thing. I was really looking for the meaning of it. And I found a lot of great truths in the yoga field. I still do. And through that, I came across Dr. King, who was a master of yoga, Dr. George King. But was also a UFO contactee, and one thing led to another, and I've devoted my life to that.
0: When did the channeling start for you?
1: So if I think back to, you know, this isn't unique, because I've done so many sort of phone-ins in England where people have phoned in just about psychic things, because my best-selling book is Unlock Your Psychic Powers. It's not my best book, I don't think, but certainly my best-selling internationally. So I've done a lot of calls where so-called ordinary people, people who wouldn't say they were psychic at all, are phoning in and saying, well, look, this happened to me, that happened to me. And these are psychic experiences that everyday people are having. I'm sure there's people listening to this show. Well, I'm guaranteed there are people listening to this show who've had psychic experiences. But some of them will be people who don't really regard themselves as psychics, but they're still having them. So that sort of thing was happening to me in my childhood. But I set out actually using the crystal ball, not because of its sort of the connotations we think of it, but more as a sort of Taoist symbol of the void in which everything exists. To me, it was that. And I started doing that, I'd say, in my very early 20s. And then that led to me being able to give psychic readings. I gave hundreds of psychic readings in those days. And this led to me channeling, long story short. But what I have found out about channeling is, number one, it's very difficult.
0: Mm-hmm.
1: To do properly, it's very difficult. Now, a lot of channelers won't say that. And if they don't find it difficult, if they never found it difficult, I don't think they are reliable channels. I'm sorry to offend anyone, but I think this is something where you've got to have powers of concentration above the average to do it properly. And I was lucky, again, I learned a lot from Dr. King, who was a master of yoga, who'd practiced yoga for 8 hours a day for 10 years before he sort of declared himself as an extraterrestrial medium. And so my own journey has been one of, you know, progressively advanced in people, but from this earth, but on very high realms indeed. And most recently this year, John of Patmos, who was the Saint John who gave the Book of Revelation, that was absolutely amazing experience. But again, I don't believe he's extraterrestrial. That saint, there's another Saint John who was the disciple of Jesus, of course. I believe he's from this earth, but I have managed of late to channel very advanced individuals from very high realms of this earth. And this is the point, the more advanced the medium, the higher the caliber of the intelligence that they can channel. That gets missed a lot too by channelers.
0: Hmm.
1: And it makes sense because you're gaining a rapport. And to gain a rapport with the communicating intelligence, you have to be on the same mental level, approximately anyway, during the time of that message being received. And if you aren't able to reach that level, you won't be able to channel that level of intelligence.
0: Richard, when you get into the mode to channel, how do you put yourself in that situation?
1: Well, as I mentioned, I use yoga practices. I use deep breathing exercises very much and other things such as mantra, what you might call meditation. But what you are doing when you're channeling, of course, is you are receiving. So, I mean, I run courses on psychic development a lot, and, you know, I not so much as I used to, but I still do. I'm running a retreat this month up in the north of England. But you have to sort of put your mind in a receptive mode. Now, this is where concentration is vital, because if you can't do that and maintain a certain level of concentration at the same time, then your imagination will kick in. And then you'll start to imagine things which aren't channeling. They're coming from you and not from the... And this is very, very common, sadly. And this is why you have so many channels who contradict each other about extraterrestrials. So they can't all be right if they're contradicting each other.
0: How do you know you're channeling something that is benevolent as opposed to something that is not?
1: Well, that's a great point, actually. So this is where the spiritual level of the medium is vital. So you have to be, first of all, you've got to have discrimination. You've got to recognize. Now, I will give an example. Some years ago, I got a message from someone who was, this is going to sound really strange. I don't want to be rude to this person who's on another realm, not this one. But I didn't particularly like the vibration of them. But another guide said to me, take the message. And so I did. And the message was a good one. It was a basic one, but it was a good one. It was a kind of a religious, basic religious one, but good. Now, I'm only giving that as an example because you have to be mindful of the vibration, the energies around. And if that guy, other guide hadn't advised me to take it, I wouldn't have done. Now, it turned out the person who delivered that, I don't think I've ever said this on radio before, was in a group or band or whatever you call it, called, which I didn't know really well at all, called Run DMC. And you know, this surprised a lot of people, but it was quite a Christian thing. I didn't know anything about them, but all I can say is I took the message down. It's in one of my books, God's Guides and Guardian Angels. Just after I got it, though, probably within half an hour, I got a phone call from a DJ in England, whose shows I appeared on fairly often in those days on stations, called Mike Allen. Passed on now, it's quite well known in London. What I didn't know, though, was that he was the person who brought Run DMC to the UK. So I was able to ask him. So I just read the message to him, and he said, well, that actually is a message for two people because you've got overlapping voices in the way that's delivered. Well, of course, I then found out that Run DMC had two rappers working one after another. Anyway, I've digressed a long way from your question, which is, so that wasn't interference. But you do have to be very mindful of dark force intelligences, of, you know, that kind of energy, and you can detect it because you're not going to lose control. Now, where it's dangerous, and it is dangerous, and Dr. King used to say, you know, it's safer to pitch a tent on the freeway. But, you know, if you just give over your mind, if you enter what you might call a negative trance where you don't have any control at all and you just give over to a communicating intelligence, you're wide open then for interfering intelligences. And there are many of them, unfortunately, sadly, on lower realms, who want to cause confusion, particularly in the UFO movement, and will claim to be from the Pleiades or Syria or wherever it might be, and will give perhaps a sort of high-sounding message, but all their real intent is to delude the medium and a lot of other people who might follow that medium.
0: At what point, Richard, did your channeling cross over into UFO investigations?
1: Well, funny enough, when I was first, bringing out UFO information, I did get a number of communicators who were had been connected in their lives to this. So some of them I hadn't heard of, actually, and their names elude me now. But there was a person, well, two well-known people, actually. One was Winston Churchill.
0: Wow.
1: And he had, as I found out later, and because records were released under the Public Records Act, been lied to by government officials in the Ministry of Defense. He tried to find out what flying saucers were. They called them flying saucers then, I think in 1952, I believe. And he'd had a whole, it's all been published now, a lot of nonsense given back to him by the Admiral of the Fleet or the Lord High Admiral or somebody had passed him a lot of cover-up nonsense. So then I learned something which has come out actually recently in disclosure in America, that just because you're Prime Minister or even President, it doesn't mean you're being told the truth by the deep state. So what Winston Churchill wanted to do was let it be known that he himself had been lied to, that he wasn't covering up, you know, but he didn't know. So that was one. And another one, which is quite surprising, was Pope John the 23rd. And I do think that he had been approached possibly by extraterrestrials. I think he might have had some regrets, but anyway, you know, that he hadn't taken it further. But anyway, he too was in a situation of control and of cover up. And I don't think the Pope was kind of in charge of the Vatican, really. And now we know, of course, even in the last 5 years, that the Vatican actually had a crashed UFO, which was sent over to America. So this is decades before a lot of this revelations are coming out.
0: How did you come across information like that, Richard?
1: Well, I mean, you know, those two were cases of early channeling, and I think they were interested in me, actually, because of what I was doing. I do remember one occasion, actually, when I was going to do a TV show, and this was in the early 80s, and I was up against a really difficult chap who won't be known in America, but he's very well known here. So Patrick Moore was his name, and he was a massive debunker of UFOs. He was an astronomer. And he actually said that he didn't believe there was life anywhere in the universe other than this Earth. We now, of course, no astronomer would say that. Right. But in those days, they did. So I was kind of younger. I was in my 20s. I was going to appear with him. I was quite nervous, really, because he was a very intellectual man. And I got a message the night before from Winston Churchill. I do remember. And he said, I will be in the wings. This was the message, you know, tomorrow. They were interested in getting the truth out, maybe because they thought they should have got more truth out when they were here. I don't know. Anyway, went along to the TV studio. There in the wings, this sounds absurd, was a massive photograph of Winston Churchill, literally. And that's because the item before me was a vote by the audience on who is your favorite Briton in history. Huh. And the person who won was Winston Churchill. So when I walked onto stage to do this interview, the whole audience was crying out the name Winston Churchill, because that's who they'd voted for. And I walked out and did the UFO interview with this astronomer, and I did demolish him, really, which... You know, it isn't usual, because, in fact, so much so that he refused to appear with me ever again, which I took as a great compliment.
0: Wow. of every 10 channelers out there, Richard, how many do you think are truly legitimate?
1: Quite often none. Actually, I want to be fair, actually. Let me be fair, because you said 10. You see, the trouble is, people are used to being trained to drive a car. People are used to being trained to do mechanical things and jobs. And if you want to be a doctor, it can take 7 years of training. People don't think that spiritual abilities, not just mediumship, actually, but you could say prayer as well, are things which require training. If you want to be accurate, if you want to be powerful, if you want to be good, powerful for good, I mean. And mediumship is particularly important. It's a certain type of mental ability. You know, it's a phase of mind that you enter, just as you enter memory. You know the difference between, unless you have a problem, between memory and imagination. And you can know the difference between mediumship and imagination. But if you have no training, and unfortunately people are being deluded, and they're being told that all you need to do is take this weekend course and you can virtually pick out who you want. Could be Virgin Mary. It could be really whoever, Master Kutumi. By the end of the weekend, you can choose. Well, first of all, you wouldn't choose. They would choose you, possibly, if you were able and ready. And if it was within their determinations to channel, they might choose you. But only if you're trained, as I said earlier, only if you're able to raise your consciousness through various methodologies, you might loosely call it meditation, but that's misunderstood as well, to a high enough level that they can gain a rapport with you. So that's the problem, really. I think, so to answer your question, I think it's very rare. I'd be much more likely to believe someone who was claiming a contact with somebody on another realm than I would somebody who's claiming an extraterrestrial.
0: We'll be back in a moment with you, Richard, on Coast to Coast AM with Richard Lawrence talking about channeling and UFOs.

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12: Mostly cloudy and muggy with scattered showers and storms possible tonight, mainly south of Marathon County. Low down to 65, the southwest to west wind of 10 to 15 miles per hour. For Wednesday, breezy and less humid with mostly sunny skies developing for Wednesday afternoon. A high temperature about 78 with a west-northwest wind of 15 to 25 miles per hour. Wednesday night clear and cool, low near 50. Thursday, sunny and pleasant, a high near 75. On Friday, sunny early, then increasing clouds and breezy with a chance of showers and storms in the evening and late overnight. Friday's high near 79. Saturday, a chance of rain early, then decreasing clouds and nice, high 76. Sunday, becoming mostly cloudy, a chance of rain late towards the afternoon, highs in the upper 60s. A 9 storm track, meteorologist Jackson Garlock on AM 550. 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
1: We'll take your calls next hour with Richard Lawrence as we talk about channeling and ETs right here on Coast to Coast. 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
2: Absolutely. 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

0: And welcome back to Coast, George Norrie with you, along with Richard Lawrence. Richard, tell us about this special world peace pilgrimage that you went on.
1: Yes, well, we did a, you know, can I just tell you something strange first?
0: And then, sure. Yeah.
1: Because I had an interesting bit of synchronicity last night, which involved Coast to Coast, by the way.
0: Oh, yeah.
1: So, you know, my wife and I've been married for over 40 years, and we could have met through paranormal.com, by the way, if it existed then, because we both have the same interests, and we're both really on the spiritual line completely. So I'm very fortunate in that regard. And then every night, actually, she just got back from LA yesterday, but we went for a walk last night. And on this walk, we were talking about the fact that Jesus, because a friend of ours is writing a book about Jesus, coming from another world. And she quoted to me on this walk a Bible quote, actually, from the book of St. John. I'm sure you've probably covered it before. And it was, "Ye are from beneath, I am from above. Ye are of this world, I am not of this world." That's from the book of St. John. Anyway, that was on the walk, which was about, I don't know, 10 p.m.-ish last night, England time. We came in, and at about 10:15, I received an email from a listener to Coast to Coast AM about UFOs and about Jesus being extraterrestrial, and he quoted that quote in his email. In fact, I think his email was sent while we were on our walk. And Alison, my wife, has never ever quoted that quote to me before in our over 40 years of marriage. So she did it on the walk. We came in, and while we were on the walk, one of your listeners was sending me an email with that quote in it. What do you make of that, George?
0: What are the odds of that happening?
1: Exactly. So I think the only thing we can go, but what's also interesting, I mentioned to you earlier, John of Patmos. And I've had communication from him. I actually had a communication from him in January of this year, and it's a very interesting one. But long story short, in the book of Revelation, which he brought, he received it from an angel, according to the Bible, and I believe that to be true, mm-hmm. and this angel received it from Jesus. He was the person who first said that Jesus came from Venus. Because in the book of Revelation, it says, "I am from the root and offspring of David and the bright and morning star," which is Venus. So it's there. Sorry, I digressed from your question there, George.
0: That's okay. We're talking about your pilgrimage for world peace.
1: Yeah. So we are believers that there's a spiritual energy crisis on Earth. That we are sort of really, I don't think you have to be, when I say we, by the way, I'm referring to the Aetherius Society, which I've been secretary for, again, for over 40 years. But I don't think you have to be, in spiritual things to see we're teetering on the edge of World War III all the time. I mean, in Iran, in Ukraine, you know, they're contained, but if they weren't, they could easily go global, either of those situations. So one of the things that we do is we gather people on a place which we regard to be holy, not just in the UK, by the way, in America and other parts of the world, and send out spiritual energy using prayer, using mantra, using healing, using visualization. And we held a world peace pilgrimage. We actually had, I think, 284 people came to it, because they had to not just like walk into a church. They had to travel down to Devon to a place called Holston Down, which is not really a mountain. It's a large hill, but it's described as a mountain. And, you know, stay there, climb it. Some came from other, you know, Japan, America, other countries, Africa. And we gathered together and sent out spiritual energy. And I will say, even though it hasn't produced the goods that had been hoped, that was the weekend when this memorandum was struck between America and Iran. And for a while, there was a ceasefire off that world peace pilgrimage. It hasn't been stuck to, but it still exists. If they did stick to it, then we'd have peace in that situation.
0: Richard, the next time you channel John of Patmos, find out what he meant by the sign of the beast.
1: Oh, yes, I certainly will. You know, it's very interesting because when I channeled him, I was made aware of someone I didn't know anything about who's called Amos, and he's a prophet in the Old Testament and he's a minor prophet, they say. But here's the interesting thing. Amos, who I believe channeled some of this to John and St. John in those days on Patmos, he was preaching in an area which is translated into English as Armageddon. So this was hundreds of years before the book of Revelation. But he was warning then of a final days, of a sorting and a sifting of the wheat from the chaff, I think.

0: said to me, I've brought you a gift. To me, because normally her clients don't deal with me at all. He said, really brought me a gift? He said, yes. And the gift was an Israeli or Jewish, I should say, probably, dictionary. So just after I got the message from John of Patmos detailing Prophet Amos and the prophecies that were made in Israel, an Israeli dealer comes to the door, see my wife, and gives me a gift, which is a Jewish dictionary. So I couldn't ignore that. There's another bit of synchronicity there, George.
1: They're not coincidences, but they are synchronicities, aren't they?
0: Yeah, they are indeed. And it happens to a lot of people in one way or another. And I must say I've had a lot of it in my life, a lot of it.
1: Those that have that ability, how can you tell the difference between a real channeling and the mind playing tricks with you?
0: That's such a good question, and it's so important. And I have to come back to the thing I said. Well, there's more than one way, but one real way is correct training. And I know that Dr. King got himself very unpopular in America, actually, when he first went over, which would be the late 50s, early 60s, 59, I think he first went, when he said that to be a medium for extraterrestrials, you need to have 10 years of training. And he was challenged on this, and he was told, well, you know, if in that case, no one's had that kind of training except you, which would mean you're the only one. And George King said, well, if I'm the only one who's had that kind of training, then I am the only one who can, you know. But so it does come back to spiritual training, where you can tell the difference between what I mentioned earlier, being receptive to a communication that you know is coming from outside of you, and you are able to get it accurately. That too is difficult. So even if you are genuinely channeling, you've still got to be accurate. So if you haven't got control over your own mind, which yoga philosophy, not just the physical exercises, is one way, I think probably the best way you can train it. And I've practiced these things for actually over 40 years now. But this way you actually know when a message is coming to you from outside and when it's your own mind. And as far as I'm concerned, you have to work very hard. I'll give you one of the things I do,
1: okay,
0: which is sometimes when I get a message, I don't get a word, because when I've used telepathic mediumship, actually of late I've moved to a different form of mediumship, which is a self-induced higher trance, not a negative trance, but a yogic, what you might call somatic type of trance. But if you are receiving it telepathically, you cannot be thinking about the words, what they mean, because as soon as you do that, you can unwittingly start to alter them, even if you're getting a genuine message. So it will be partly the message you're getting and partly your own wishful thinking or your own opinions discoloring it. So it does come back to training. The other thing, of course, is you can test a message. You can get a message, you can test it out by its worth. Now, my favorite book, we've talked about this before on the show, is called The Nine Freedoms.
1: That's by Dr. King, right?
0: Yeah. And there's a text in there which was channeled by an intelligence from Mars, because the intelligences that are really interested in us are the intelligences in this solar system. I know that's not what most channelers say, and I can see it's very convenient to start to sort of claim to channel from so far away nobody can check. But actually, quite logically, it's beings on higher levels, higher frequencies that might be invisible to us, on Venus, on Mars, on Jupiter, on Saturn. These are the intelligences who are most concerned with our welfare, and frankly, they don't need any help from outside sources to give us a line of communication. So one of those was this book I mentioned, The Nine Freedoms. I think in a show many years ago, we even played an extract from this, because I co-wrote the biography of Dr. George King with Brian Kniep, and it's now an audio book,

0: you can actually hear in it this type of communication. But I use that book myself, and even very recently, because I've now been able to enter some of the highest stages described in it, such as cosmic consciousness, for example. I use it not just as a philosophical work, a teaching. I use it as virtually a technical manual, because the most reliable way, if you can do this, to channel is to be aware of your chakras and to be aware of the force of Kundalini. Now, I'm not saying you can't do it. I don't believe that Alice Bailey or Blavatsky, who were great telepathic mediums, whether they call themselves that or not, knew that. I don't think they use that method. So you don't have to use that method. But if you can, then you can get a really, really accurate type of mediumship. You know which chakras are activated. And you can get more than mediumship. You can get very high states of realization, and you can be aware of our existence in the cosmos as a whole.
1: Richard, when you say that Jesus might have come from Venus, yeah, we assume he was born here in this planet, but do you think he was reincarnated from Venus?
0: I won't say reincarnated, because I think on Venus and Mars, actually, and on the other planets, they don't need reincarnation. We need reincarnation. We need reincarnation. It's like a rain check. Like we're stopped in our tracks. We die. We pass the other realms, and then we have a sort of recalibration, and then we come back and give it another go. But they don't need that. They are too much in tune with their, what you might call their higher selves, their divine selves. There are masters on this earth as well, by the way, who are male and female. Just because it's master, it refers to male and female from various racial backgrounds and so on, who have achieved that. Not many, but there are some. But on the whole, we need it. But Jesus, like other avatars, Sri Krishna is one of the greatest. I mean, what he had to deal with in that conflict called in the Mahabharata, which is really a nuclear conflict, there's no doubt about it. And there were spacecraft described in the Mahabharata and the Ramayana. In fact, the Ramayana is mainly about retrieving a spacecraft known as the Pushpaka Vimana. He too, Sri Krishna and Rama, were avatars from other worlds, so it's not unique. But Jesus, of course, we have the famous Star of Bethlehem. That's not a star. That's no star. Stars don't hover over stables or places in Bethlehem. The whole planet would be destroyed. This was obviously quite clearly a UFO, and it was arranging the birth of a Venusian intelligence on Earth. And he delivered later, actually, through Dr. King, a most wonderful set of teachings and practices called the 12 Blessings.
1: But you believe there was a baby Jesus, right?
0: Yes, they have to go through, when they're born through the womb of an earth woman, they have to go through childhood, birth, and grow up. And that's part of the karma of it. And interestingly, while Jesus was in a physical body and brought about his own death, he wasn't tricked, you know, he wasn't trapped. He arranged it not to forgive us our sins, but to take karma. But while he was here, of course, he could also do amazing miracles and give fantastic teachings. After his ascension, later on, he did remain on Earth, but he was more limited from a karmic point of view.
1: That's a good point. We're going to come back and take calls with Richard Lawrence in a moment. Jump aboard when we come right back.
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14: Away from the Republican midterm convention. I'm Sue Guzman, Fox News. The first ever GOP midterm convention set to get underway tonight in Dallas, Texas. And President Trump expected to be the headliner for both days.
15: This two-day-long Republican national midterm convention won't handle party business like the presidential ones because nobody needs to renominate President Trump, but it is the hope of the president and his party that the attention will push enough Republican voters to get out and vote in November. The GOP often sees lower turnout in non-presidential years, and the president knows GOP control of both the House and the Senate hang in the balance. While the president will speak both nights, Vice President Vance gives tonight's keynote at the arena. In Dallas, Evan Brown, Fox News.
14: Primaries held in New Hampshire Tuesday in the GOP Senate race. Trump endorsed former Senator John Sununu, defeated former Massachusetts Senator Scott Brown. Democratic Senator Gene Shaheen retired after 3 terms, opening up that seat. And the Democratic nomination was won by Chris Pappas, who defeated Democratic Socialist Karishma Mansour. United States military destroying 5 Iranian crude oil tankers in the Gulf of Oman and Karg Island. We have the latest from Fox's Christina Coleman.
16: CENTCOM says the strikes are in response to Iran targeting a U.S. Navy warship with ballistic missiles twice over the past 2 days. The warship dodged the attacks and no one on board was injured. This comes as the U.S. Navy continues to enforce the U.S. blockade against Iran. But Democrats continue to criticize Trump over this military conflict. Meantime, Iran is saying they confiscated a U.S. underwater sea drone. U.S. officials say not a problem. They say this drone was not armed, had no classified information, and they believe it had died from overuse and had been in the water for over a day.
14: Secretary of State Rubio vowing the U.S. won't allow Iran's attacks to go unanswered. 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
14: An Illinois mom facing first-degree murder charges after she allegedly killed her son and attempted to end her own life. Fox's Mike Tobin reports.
23: Two children came home from school, found their two-year-old brother Barrett hanging in the basement. A neighbor got him down, tried CPR, but it was too late. The mother, Corey Walsh, was found upstairs in a bloody tub with a knife. Her wrists and thighs were cut. Court documents read that she said she killed him because he was the devil and the Antichrist. Documents also say she had been following the Clancy case. Texting with a group about the case 3.5 hours before her little boy was found dead. Her defense says there is no connection between this and the Lindsay Clancy case.
24: That's speculation that this has anything to do, that it's a copycat or anything like that, is baseless and cruel.
23: Most of the family was not at the detention hearings because little Barrett was laid to rest at the same time as a hearing.
14: The White House announcing Tuesday that the United States is banning dairy products, most alcoholic beverages, and some motorcycles from Canada. This is the trade war between the two countries escalates. The ban takes effect September 29th and comes after Canada's retaliatory tariffs went into effect Tuesday on $20 billion of U.S. imports. Former President Joe Biden giving an update on his battle with prostate cancer.
25: The 83-year-old Biden says the radiation treatment he underwent last fall worked as intended in a social media post on Tuesday marking Prostate Cancer Awareness Month. The former president noting the occasion is more personal for him after his diagnosis last May of stage 4 prostate cancer, which has spread to a bone. He also urged American men not to delay conversations with their doctors about cancer screening, pointing to the dramatically higher survival rate when the disease is detected early. The American Cancer Society recommends discussing screening at age 50 for average-risk men, age 45 for black men and those with a family history. Tom Rigotti, Fox News.
14: I'm Sue Guzman. This is Fox News.
26: Mostly cloudy and muggy with scattered showers and storms possible tonight, mainly south of Marathon County. Low down to 65, the southwest to west wind of 10 to 15 miles per hour. For Wednesday, breezy and less humid with mostly sunny skies developing for Wednesday afternoon. A high temperature about 78 with a west-northwest wind of 15 to 25 miles per hour. Wednesday night clear and cool, low near 50. Thursday, sunny and pleasant, a high near 75. On Friday, sunny early, then increasing clouds and breezy with a chance of showers and storms in the evening and late overnight. Friday's high near 79. Saturday, a chance of rain early, then decreasing clouds and nice, high 76. Sunday, becoming mostly cloudy, a chance of rain late towards the afternoon, highs in the upper 60s. A 9 storm track, meteorologist Jackson Garlock on AM 550, FM 99.9, WSAU.

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1: Let's take some calls with Richard Lawrence this hour as we talk about channeling and ETs right here on Coast to Coast AM. 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

0: And welcome back, George Norrie, along with Richard Lawrence. Richard, what is the talk of UFOs in Britain? Is it as widespread as it is here in the United States?
1: No, I don't think it is. It should be. I mean, it does come up, but there's still a lot of, you know what you get a lot now? You get a lot of so-called critical thinking. So, you know, more and more people are going to university, which is in many ways a good thing. And they're taught critical thinking. And as a result of that, though, you get a sort of predilection towards skeptical doubt. I mean, true skepticism is an open mind, and you need to be inquiring. I've been inquiring about channeling. You have to discriminate. You have to be careful. But I think over here in the media, although I do appear on shows over here about UFOs, I think on the whole, they don't want to go there still. Britain's lagging way behind America, and not even on its coattails. They haven't made any real revelations, and they haven't come up with any strong statements. But, you know, there is certainly interest in it, and I think looking at polls and so on, no longer are most people disbelievers. People are open, and people are open to the idea of it. Most people, I think, believe in alien life now. And they are open to these ideas, but they just don't have the interest they should have. I think America, let's give credit. Let's even give credit to Donald Trump. It's great that this stuff is coming out. The point is made. I think the proof has been given now. That both the governments lied, which, I mean, Dr. King in 1958 did a rally in Trafalgar Square, which is a big square in London, as you might know. And he then said the governments were lying. So he was so way ahead of his time. But the point is made. It's been admitted. The evidence is out there. The proof is starting to come out. We really need to move on to the next step. Can I quickly say, because you asked me about our World Peace Pilgrimage earlier this year, that there are, I've just been given this note here by my assistant here. There are two pilgrimages in California this month. They're on actually the 19th of September. One is to Mount Baldy in Southern California. One is to Mount Talek at Lake Tahoe, Northern California. And information is on our website. That's the Aetherisati website, aetherius.org.
0: Excellent. Are you going to be out there?
1: No, I'll be over here. But there will be lots of people going, and we have a headquarters in LA, as I think you know, and elsewhere in America. We have branches and so on, and so people will get whatever guidance they need to go about these pilgrimages if they want to join us. You know, when we did our pilgrimage in Devon, we had a lot of people who had never been on a pilgrimage before. They were completely new to it. They joined in magnificently. We taught them how to chant mantra, which is an initiation, actually. It's not something that should be done lightly, and they really did it superbly. And we had healings there on that mountain, by the way, as well. We had some wonderful results.
0: Richard, in everything that you've done in terms of channeling or UFO research, what would you say is the most fascinating thing for you?
1: Good question. I think, as it were, at the global level, the big picture level, I think it's the direct cooperation with extraterrestrials. The fact that we're able, even now, to perform missions, and we do several of them, where we're working, you know, because people, a lot of channelers or claim channelers, and I'm not saying they're all fakes. I don't want to give a sort of dogmatic approach here at all. One needs to carefully look at them, but they tend to give information. They tend maybe to give what they say are teachings. But in the Aetherius Society, we are more about action. Yes, there are teachings, but we're more about directly cooperating with extraterrestrial beings, even on the pilgrimage I mentioned. We had a direct cooperation where they were able to send energy as well out in coordination with that pilgrimage. So I think it would be those kind of experiences. There's one particular event which we've talked about before, so I won't sort of necessarily go through it all again, but I will never forget, which was when the Chernobyl event happened in 1986. And I was with Dr. King when it happened. And before the world knew that it had happened, we were already engaged in sending out spiritual energy in direct cooperation with beings from other worlds. And we revealed the fact that there had been extraterrestrial intervention, not to stop it, but to greatly lessen the impact of that disaster. And this was confirmed 16 years later by Pravda. So that was like an example where you had both the proof of the contact, but you also had tremendous relief given to possibly millions of people.
0: How many members of the Aetherius Society do you think there are?
1: I don't think we're very large, so I'm going to just say we're, you know, if you talk about like members, subscribers, and so on, certainly in the thousands, but I wouldn't say we were in the tens of thousands. We have a lot of other people, though, who aren't really members, aren't subscribers, but know about us and kind of support our work, because I do a lot of podcasts as well, and we hear from people. I'm amazed. I hear from people who've known about us for decades and even do some of our practices and join in. For example, we give the times of a spacecraft that we say is called Satellite Number 3, which comes into orbit. It's in orbit now, actually, to potentize spiritual action. And I've met people who I've never heard of before, and I've been secretary in the UK, in Europe, actually, for over 40 years, and they've been joining in with Satellite Number 3. So I think there's probably a lot more people than I know about, but it's not massive. It's not a sort of multi-million in terms of numbers or money either.
0: Now, Dr. George King passed away in 1997.
1: Actually, sorry,
0: right?
1: I want to correct myself there. Probably is just about multi-million in terms of money, in terms of property, but not like some of these organizations you hear of where they've got, you know, billions in the bank.
0: Right.
1: Things like, nothing like that at all. No.
0: Back to Dr. Sorry. George King. He was the founder of the Aetherius Society, wasn't he?
1: He was. Yeah, he had his first contact in 1954. This was after his like 10 years of yoga training, 8 hours a day. He was able to enter the state I touched on, Samadhi. I've entered that in the last 3 years. So it took me a long time to get there, but you can get there. It does exist. It is real. It is amazing. But because he could do that, he could be used not just to receive communications, but to actually channel them through his voice. And so then the society itself started the following year, 1955.
0: He channeled extraterrestrials on a regular basis, did he not?
1: He did. For the first part of his mission till, I would say, the sort of very early 80s, he received them in a Samadhic trance through his voice. They were recorded, you can hear them. So, for example, the audio book of his biography, which is called The King Who Came to Earth, you can actually hear these extracts, some of them. Where we have extracts, we don't, you know, we don't verbalize it, because I was the person who read the book mainly, but we actually play them. So these are beautiful. But after that, he used a more telepathic kind of a mental transmission, partly because of his health, I think, which wasn't terrible, but you've got to be in pretty good form to enter that type of trance and sustain it for that period of time accurately.
0: Well, when you say that channeling could be dangerous, what does that mean?
1: What I mean is that if you do the channeling that some people teach, where you aren't, you see, a channeling that is really sound is where you have enhanced concentration. And if you really enhance your concentration enough, and this isn't new, this isn't an etheric thing, you'll find it in the aphorisms of Patanjali, and you'll find it in ancient Buddhism, and you'll find it in various places, in Tummo, and so on. But if you are able to focus your concentration so much, and I have done this now, that you enter a trance state, that's a positively induced trance state over which you have complete control, and you can switch it on and you can switch it off. And you have an awareness, let's call it that. A light is burning. On the other hand, there are trance states which people are taught to use, and you can see it in some native rituals and so on as well, where they enter a negative trance. You can see it in some spiritualist churches, actually. And this is through a blanking out of the mind. It's the, kind of the exact opposite. And you don't have enhanced concentration. On the contrary, you've virtually eliminated your concentrative ability, and you can then be taken over. Now, if you're taken over then by a benign intelligence, a good intelligence, a friendly person, it might be your late uncle who's passed on or something like that, mm-hmm. you'll be fine. But if a let's call it, for want of a better phrase, a dark force, a bad energy entity comes in and takes you over, you could end up possessed. I mean, I've heard of stories, actually, of a priest in England in a certain type of church who did a thing which I think they call speaking in tongues, who did this, no doubt entered some kind of negative trance, and that night tried to kill his wife with a carving knife.
0: Oh, my gosh.
1: This is years ago, but I don't think he succeeded. But he was a basically, as I understand, a good man. But he'd been taken over. He'd been possessed during this practice, which he thought was a good one. But it's a dangerous one if you're negating your mind. That's what I really mean, George.
0: All right, let's go to the calls. Let's go to Drew in Eugene, Oregon, west of the Rockies. Hi, Drew.
2: Hello, George. Thank you for taking my call.
0: Sure.
2: My question... Thank you. My question for your guest concerning UFOs is, has any report surfaced where a person has had an instantaneous response to a crop circle they have seen within hours of the crop circle's appearance? And I do have a follow-up question.
1: Yes, hi, Drew. That's a great question. Yeah, because we get quite a few crop circles over in the UK, as you know. I'm no expert on crop circles, let me say that straight away, but I have heard of cases, yes. I have heard of cases, for example, where someone has had a UFO sighting and it's been over a field, and shortly afterwards they've gone to that field, which they'd seen earlier and had no sort of crop circle in it at all. And after the sighting, a crop circle has appeared in that field. I have heard of that, almost instantaneous. Don't think they saw it being formed, but they did. There wasn't enough time, shall we say, for a hoaxer. And there are hoaxers, as you probably know, who create crop circles that aren't very... I've heard they're not very good, a lot of the hoaxed ones. They're not nearly as good as the real ones. But there wouldn't have been time for that to happen. So I have heard of cases like that, but it's not really my field. It's a very interesting one. I personally believe, though, for what it's worth, it has a lot to do with the Mother Earth as a living being. This is one of the most important things that we can share, that Mother Earth is a living intelligence. She is a being of great compassion. And I think it could be connected in some way to her as well. And, of course, using the natural, what you might call, devic forces, which do exist around our world.
0: All right, let's go back to Drew for his follow-up question. Go ahead, Drew.
2: Yes, thank you. My follow-up question is, of all the UFO researchers, is there any one researcher dedicated to translating crop circles? And if so, how would a coast-to-coast AM listener contact them? Thank you.
1: I'd have to look that up. You know, I've got a website, Drew, which is richardlawrence.co.uk, and you can email it. You can email me, richard@richardlawrence.co.uk, and we'll try and find out. I don't want to just, because it's not my field, and some people, you know, that I've known of may not even be alive. For example, the leader of a band you may have heard of called the Troggs. It did a song called Wild Thing and a few other songs. They've had a lot of hits over here, probably in America.
0: That was a big hit.
1: Yeah, indeed. Well, he was absolutely dedicated. I think he donated £1 million towards UFO research. And he was really into it. And there has been quite a bit of crop circle research. So I'd rather look that up, Drew, if you don't mind. But do feel free to get in contact with me. Bearing in mind, crop circles is not my main field.
0: And, Drew, let me give you an email to somebody who could also help you, Linda Moulton Howe. She's an expert in crop circles. Send her email is earthfiles@earthfiles.com. Just send her an email, and I'm sure she'll work it out with you.
1: I would go down that route because George knows his onions, as we say in England.
0: Ah, to be sure.
1: You don't know that saying, George.
0: I've never heard that before.
1: It's a compliment. Let's put it that way.
0: Okay, I'll trust you on that one. Let's go to Joe in Monterey, California. Go ahead, Joe.
3: Thank you, George, for taking my call.
0: Sure.
3: I'm a veteran of all the things that he's talking about. 50 years ago, I took up a discipline called Silver Mind Control. And where you go into trance state now. I work with ETs, well, some ETs, the positive ones, because I know there's lots of negatives, and, of course, other beings from higher dimensions. I encourage people to wake up in their dream state. That's their higher self. They could travel in their dream state, and they can make contact, but they really need a target. They really have to put forth the energy to remember their dreams. And when they wake up, to have dreams and remember it. That's the first start in learning about your higher self. I do channel my superconscious mind, which is excellent for communicating with extraterrestrials, and higher beings, of course. Now, trance states are normal once you start to work with it and master it. This is to make contact with your higher self. It's a form of spiritual discipline. But the best form of spiritual discipline that I know of is making contact with Divine Spirit, the Holy Spirit, the light of God. You enter this, this will transform you. And if you keep doing this, and if you reach these higher dimensions and get the light from those dimensions, your enlightenment becomes more quick. Now, the best thing to do is come up with a discipline that actually works for you. The Patanjali sutras, they're excellent for developing yourself with your crown chakra or your eighth chakra. I was in cosmic consciousness for 4.5 years. I am very well aware of what happens. I was in self-realization for 1.5 years, and that definitely is quite different than cosmic consciousness. You are finally awakened. That spark of God is awakened in its world, in the world of, or the kingdom of God. God the Father, what Christ talks about, not the gods of religion that people get caught up in. Christ knew God.
0: We'll be back in a moment with Final Calls with Richard Lawrence in a moment on Coast to Coast AM.
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3: Mostly cloudy and muggy with scattered showers and storms possible tonight, mainly south of Marathon County. Low down to 65, the southwest to west wind of 10 to 15 miles per hour. For Wednesday, breezy and less humid with mostly sunny skies developing for Wednesday afternoon. A high temperature about 78 with a west-northwest wind of 15 to 25 miles per hour. Wednesday night clear and cool, low near 50. Thursday, sunny and pleasant, a high near 75. On Friday, sunny early, then increasing clouds and breezy with a chance of showers and storms in the evening and late overnight. Friday's high near 79. Saturday, a chance of rain early, then decreasing clouds and nice, high 76. Sunday, becoming mostly cloudy, a chance of rain late towards the afternoon, highs in the upper 60s. A 9 storm track, meteorologist Jackson Garlock on AM 550, FM 99.9, WSAU.
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8: Whether it's physical activity, obesity, diet, smoking, low on hormones, stress, sleep disorders, or your age can be supported by reducing inflammation and aiding the body to heal itself appropriately. A stem cell is a cell waiting to be told what it needs to be. If there is inflammation, that inflammation needs to be stopped. High blood pressure, high cholesterol, kidney disease, various types of cancer, depression, autoimmune disorders, osteoporosis, even fatty liver are chronic signs of inflammation and can be aided by supporting the body's ability to protect those cells that it needs. 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

0: And welcome back, George Norrie, along with Richard Lawrence, and your calls this last half hour. Richard, of all the channeling you have done, which would you say is the most fascinating or strangest?
1: Well, that's very interesting. I did a whole series of channeling, which was with writers. And it was a very good idea, actually, to get me to do that. That was an idea of somebody on another realm. Because when you're getting, for example, a poem, and you're getting it, shall we say, in 3 minutes, you're writing it down, it's telepathic. But as I mentioned earlier, with me, sometimes you can't think about what it means at all. You've just got to try and get the words as they're given. Sometimes the words are spelt out, like WORLD rather than world. You don't think about it, so you get it down. Then when you've done it, and I do remember one, which was from two poets, neither of whom I'd ever heard of, but they do exist. One was called Fouke Greville, one was called William Davenant. They were 17th century poets around the Shakespeare time, but not names I knew. So that was interesting in itself, because they gave me the names. And then you write it down, and you look back at it, and you find that it rhymes, for a start. You haven't, you know, to get a rhyme, you've got to think, hang on, June, moon. You've got to think about it. You're not thinking about it, you're just writing it down. Then you find out it's in what they call, I discovered later, iambic tetrameters, which is the style that was used in the 17th century. And then you have words in it which aren't in the jargon of modern vocabulary. They're old words, you know, ne'er-do-wells and phrases like that. They're all published in my book, God's Guides and Guardian Angels. So that of itself was very interesting. It wasn't by any means the most important or elevated message I've ever had, but it was an interesting one. And then I culminated when I got Dante. And then later I got Sir Francis Bacon, actually, who wrote a lot of the Shakespeare things. And he gave me phrases. In fact, we have a journal here called Psychic News, and they published some of them in there. Where, you know, he gave me phrases that were in Shakespeare plays, which I didn't know. Again, I checked and found afterwards. And there's a whole film, actually, it's on my website. On my website, some of the channelings are there. I'd have to say that John of Patmos was a real high watermark, a very elevated person, not an ascended person, but very advanced indeed. And I also have come to realize that there was a prophecy made in Theosophy with Alice Bailey, for those who are familiar with her, by the Master DK, of an initiate who would appear in the 21st century to make certain revelations. And I think I've been told that that was connected to me, and that certain revelations would have been made, which are no longer necessary now because of some of the things I've mentioned, the 12 blessings and the 9 freedoms. But still, that connection is very important to me, because I've always known that, you know, I was channeling for a reason. Now I realize it's for a higher reason than I'd even thought, and it's about demonstrating the high states of consciousness that can be attained when you work with the great ones from other worlds. We had a caller, actually, just before the break, I think Joe. And he mentioned, it's very interesting, his experiences, and I'm not questioning them at all, but, you know, phrases are used, such as he used the phrase cosmic consciousness. I think he said he was in that for over 4 years. And I'm sure he was in an elevated state for over 4 years, but it's not what I mean by cosmic consciousness. It's not what the 9 freedoms means by cosmic consciousness, because in that state, the real state, and I have entered it very recently, actually, even in 1 or 2 minutes, George, you can go through time. You enter timelessness. You can gain experiences which would, under normal conditions, take possibly, you know, many, many years to really experience. And you also, on a practical level, you can't sort of physically function. You're virtually almost immobile, so you couldn't go about your daily life in that state. But you could have a reflection of it in your daily life. So those are some of the highlights, really, George. I could go on, but I think those are some of them.
0: All right, let's take final calls with you. Let's go next to Sherry in Zephyr Hills, Florida. Welcome to the program. Hi, Sherry.
2: Hi, George. Hi, first time caller. I'm not sure if the subject that your guest is talking about is anything related to what's going on with me. At this moment, I have a UFO sitting outside my garage, and I'm completely sane. But anyway, it's been in this position for about 3 weeks now.
0: Have other people seen it, Sherry?
2: No, it's only out between 3 and 6 a.m. I'm in a very rural area. I'm right on the spine of Florida. There's a area known as Green Swamp, which is our basic water basin for the state. We have our rivers flow out of this area. I'm in the hills of Zephyr Hills of Florida. So I'm kind of on an elevated area that I can see across. And this has been sitting over top of the Green Swamp area. The area in general is where three counties come together. And I haven't been able to get anybody as far as authorities or anybody to coordinate with their time, because they all keep saying, I can't go into this area, and I can't. And everybody has to travel through the other's area to be able to get to the area that I think I have pinpointed where I'm seeing Ariel. So I didn't know if I sit close to an airport, but they don't have nighttime radar, and they won't. So for the last 47 years, UFOs have made themselves a part of my life.
0: They follow you a lot. Richard, what do you think of that?
1: Well, that's Sherry, isn't it? Hello, Sherry.
0: Yeah.
1: I try to keep an open mind, George, all the time. You know, it's obviously extremely unlikely that a craft would be landing every morning between 3 and 6.

0: What else? I mean, I do remember my godmother actually thought she was seeing UFOs every night. And I went down to where she lived in the country, and they were in the sky, but it turned out they were, you know, they were an aerial phenomenon. And so this can happen too. And one has to just be very, very careful. And sometimes you can say, look, I don't know. And there's nothing wrong in that. And so there's nothing wrong with psychic development. So many, I always say there's three words you're going to need. And those three words are, I don't know. Because I used to do shows with psychics who would come on and they would be asked questions and they'd feel they had to answer them. And if they didn't answer them, then they weren't being a genuine psychic. And so they were pressured to answer them. And they would come up, well, I used to call it the Father Christmas complex. They'd come up with answers that were pleasing to the person who'd called, but they weren't always true. And sometimes you just say, look, I actually don't know. So I'm going to say that about Sherry's case.
1: Let's go to HR in Midland, Texas on the wildcard line. Hello, HR.
2: Yes. Hello. Thank you, Mr. Norrie. And Mr.
1: Sure thing.
2: Yes, I was curious about it. Seems like in the Bible it's very clear that Jesus was born, that the Christ, the anointed one, was born in Bethlehem, and the story of his life. And of course, it was 30 years before he began teaching and healing people. And I would encourage people that we're in for some really hard times coming up, I believe. And I think that we need to be clear about the entity of Christ and the importance of Christ. And it seemed like there was a contradiction. It's definitely not from Venus.
1: Well, why don't you explain that again, Richard?
0: Yeah, well, thanks, HR. I'd agree with you on one point, that Jesus is extremely important and a wonderful, wonderful being. I don't believe he was the one and only Son of God, but I believe he was a virtual God compared to us, as was Jesus. I mean, one of my books is called Contacts with the Gods from Space. And these beings, these avatars, as the Hindus would call them, have come through the ages, and not only in India, and not only in the Middle East. I mean, Confucius, Lao Tse, are two others. Coming to what you said about Jesus, I do believe that, you know, he, you know, whether or not you believe he came from Venus, actually it was John of Patmos, or Saint John as they refer to him in the Bible, in the book of Revelation, who was the first to say this. Dr. King has also said it and has channeled the Master Jesus in a wonderful set of teachings called the 12 Blessings, which I use and which go way beyond the Sermon on the Mount, because now greater teachings can be given than could be given then. But he was a most wonderful, selfless, compassionate being who came here. It's interesting you mention at the age of 30, because the years between 12 and 30 are missed in the Bible, and the Gospels only just cover some of the events, of course. But those are years where I believe, among other things, he went to India, he went to the Himalayas, or what we might now call Tibet, and I do believe he practiced Tummo, and he became a great master in his own right. Hence, after his resurrection, which was a terrible, terrible thing, which brought wonderful, wonderful results for us, he was able to, you know, preserve his body, come back, re-inhabit and reinvigorate his body, and then go through that initiation of ascension, in which, as you might remember from the Bible, he traveled in a cloud, but of course you don't travel in clouds. Clouds is one of the words in the Bible which denotes UFOs. The Bible is absolutely full of UFOs, not just the New Testament either. The Old Testament, Moses, there are many great cases, including one in which Moses himself was taken up Mount Sinai in a cloud to meet the Lord. So, the Lord, I believe, being a great being from another world.
1: Do you think that some of the visitations of Fatima, for example, were UFOs?
0: I think that's a really interesting case.

0: And I've wondered about that. Sometimes I do believe, and I know Virgin Mary was very important in that case, and I do think sometimes the suppositions or the, how can I put it, the sort of belief systems of people are taken into account in the visions they receive. So in other words, if you were a great believer in the Virgin Mary, you could see your occurrences as being the Virgin Mary, whereas it might actually be another intelligence. I mean, this certainly happened. I was with Dr. King when we sent a lot of energy out to after an earthquake in Mexico City, and the energy that was sent out did bring tremendous relief. And there were houses literally falling down, and people in those houses, it was after an earthquake actually, were not being injured at all and just walking out of them. And they put it, a lot of them put it down to the Virgin Mary. I remember Dr. King saying to me, well, that's, you know, she was a great lady. So the beings that did this don't mind that at all, but it isn't necessarily actually the Virgin Mary in all those cases. And the same happens in the East. You know, people have an idea of a Dakini or a particular god. So they see things through their own iconography, through their own images, but it may not be so. One of the most interesting beings in the history of our world is, I believe, Shiva. And I do believe Shiva is a very, very great extraterrestrial. I actually believe it's the same. This is me. This is not Dr. King. This is just me. I do believe the same being that is referred to often as the Lord Babaji. And before he was Shiva, he was Rudra. So there's another example of possibly the greatest of all the avatars who've ever come to Earth.
1: And what about Buddha?
0: Yeah, another one, a very great being. There were, I believe I'm right in saying, sightings of UFOs. I think they were stars. There were five, I believe, over his birth that were seen. I believe Buddha actually is on Earth now. That was actually prophesied in Theosophy, and I believe he has returned. And I believe that he's on a place which I'm sure you've covered at some points in your shows, Shambhala.
1: Well, let's get you back again, Richard. Let's get you back again, our friend. Richard Lawrence, our special guest. You're invited back whenever you want. For Dan Galante, Tom Danheiser, Lisa Lyon, Lex Lonehood, Sean Latasseur, Alec Fernandez, Sue Tricus, Tim Banal, Mary Berry, George Knapp, and Richard Serrett. I'm George Norrie, somewhere out there on Coast to Coast AM. I'll see you on our next edition. Until then, be safe, everyone.

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3: A midterm rally set for Dallas starting tonight. I'm Ted Lindner, Fox News. President Trump, Vice President Vance, and GOP House and Senate nominees expected to be on stage tonight at the American Airlines Center in Dallas for the first ever National Party Convention in a midterm year. But the question is, will this draw voters out in November? Fox's Evan Brown taking a look at that.
4: President Trump undoubtedly excites his Republican base, but he's not on the ballot. And often the work of getting voters to the polls is very local. And that means phone calls, door knocking, and word of mouth.
5: We need to focus to keep the voters' attention. It's important for them to stay on board.
4: Margaret Ann Lopez proudly showed up for barbecue in a meeting of the Irving, Texas Republican Club. Club President Chip Black says they're hoping to get whatever red voters out in what's often blue Dallas County.
6: Because there are a lot of people who love Trump, but you have to bring in, have them come in and vote for the down-ballot people also.
4: In Dallas, Eben Brown, Fox News.
3: The U.S. launching new strikes on Iranian oil tankers.
7: U.S. forces struck multiple Iranian oil tankers after Iran attempted to strike a U.S. Navy ship Monday. Their attempt failed. Iranian officials recently announced they've tested a new missile called Qasem Basir and had targeted U.S. Navy assets in the Strait of Hormuz. U.S. officials said they'd never struck anything. But this new missile prompted speculation among military analysts that Iran's been receiving help from a foreign government. In recent days, Iranian officials have acknowledged economic pressures due to the U.S. blockade, with Iran's President Masoud Pezeshkian warning in an interview that those pressures may erode public support. Jessica Rosenthal, Fox News.
3: And in the state of New Hampshire, primary night. On Tuesday in the GOP Senate race, Trump endorsed former Senator John Sununu, defeated former Massachusetts Senator Scott Brown. Democrat Senator Jean Shaheen retired after three terms opening up the seat. She defeated Sununu 18 years ago. The Democrat nomination won by Chris Pappas. 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
3: An AI researcher quits over safety fears.
11: 27-year-old researcher Jacob Coxon quitting his job at artificial intelligence company Anthropic over concerns that AI companies aren't acting responsibly with the technology that he claims could kill us all by the end of the decade. Coxon commenting on X, he's concerned about the power of the technology, saying it'll soon become superhuman systems that can hack anything, revolutionize any field overnight, and acquire real power and resources. Coxon saying that the race to improving the superintelligence is superseding safety precautions, and he says it's a gamble to get there first. There's been no immediate comment from Anthropic. Sue Guzman, Fox News.
3: President Trump's Super PAC MAGA Inc. spending big on Texas Attorney General and Senate candidate Ken Paxton in his race against State Representative James Tallarico. Fox's Brooke Taylor.
12: MAGA Inc. telling Fox, quote, high-tax Tallarico wants to take money out of Texans' pockets. MAGA Inc. is going to ensure Texas knows about Tallarico's radical policies and elects Ken Paxton to the U.S. Senate. Tallarico's campaign firing back, quote, billionaire-backed dark money groups are lying about James Tallarico because they're scared of the people-powered movement we're building to fix this broken, corrupt political system. The cash comes after weeks of Republicans calling on President Trump to start tapping that war chest, as Tallarico has massively outraced Paxton with $69 million brought in through June, compared to just over $9 million for his GOP rival.
3: President Trump, of course, will be in Dallas this week for the midterm convention. And a third person's been reported dead while attending the Burning Man Festival in the Nevada desert. The Washoe County Regional Medical Examiner's Office identifying him as 51-year-old Armando Ramirez of Truckee, California. Officials say so far there's no reason to suspect foul play. I'm Ted Lindner. This is Fox News.
13: Mostly cloudy and muggy with scattered showers and storms possible tonight, mainly south of Marathon County. Low down to 65, the southwest to west wind of 10 to 15 miles per hour. For Wednesday, breezy and less humid with mostly sunny skies developing for Wednesday afternoon. A high temperature about 78 with a west-northwest wind of 15 to 25 miles per hour. Wednesday night clear and cool, low near 50. Thursday, sunny and pleasant, a high near 75. On Friday, sunny early, then increasing clouds and breezy with a chance of showers and storms in the evening and late overnight. Friday's high near 79. Saturday, a chance of rain early, then decreasing clouds and nice, high 76. Sunday, becoming mostly cloudy, a chance of rain late towards the afternoon, highs in the upper 60s. A 9 storm track, meteorologist Jackson Garlock on AM 550, FM 99.9, WSAU.
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0: from the heartland of America and the gateway to the West. Good morning, good evening, wherever you may be across the nation, around the world. I'm George Norrie. This is Coast to Coast AM. Later tonight, channeling and ETs. Here's what's happening. Iran has claimed that its Islamic Revolutionary Guard Corps Navy had captured an advanced unmanned American submarine near the entrance of the strategically vital Strait of Hormuz, adding another dramatic dimension to the months-long conflict in the West Asia area. Iranian president vowed to continue resistance against the U.S., writing on X that the U.S. will regret the war. With more on today's activities, here's our Tom Danheiser. Tommy?
1: Well, George, the U.S. submarine Iran claimed to capture was actually an underwater drone. In response, a Pentagon spokesperson said the drone had malfunctioned more than a day ago. It was surveying regional waters in support of ongoing operations. The defective drone was an older model that neither collected sensitive data nor carried any classified sonar or radar equipment. U.S. Central Command has said it destroyed five Iranian crude oil carriers after Iran's Islamic Revolutionary Guard Corps targeted a U.S. Navy warship with ballistic missiles twice over the past 2 days. The U.S. warship evaded both attempts and continued patrolling regional waters with no American personnel harmed. Meanwhile, Yemen's Tehran-backed Houthis attacked four cities in the south of U.S. ally Saudi Arabia on Tuesday, wounding more than 70 people and setting oil installations ablaze in what appeared to be a major expansion of the six-month-old Middle East war. And violence in the occupied West Bank has spiked following clashes and settler attacks on Palestinian villages. Israeli threats of forceful responses have grown following localized stabbing incidences and unrest. There you go, George.
0: Thank you, Tom. Dr. John Curtis has been with us since the beginning of this war at the end of February. John, does there seem to be an end game to this thing?
2: No. There's no end game at all. As a matter of fact, things that are escalating, you're talking about, things like, the Strait of Hormuz is completely controlled by, the Iranian Republican National Guard at this point. And when it comes to the U.S., finding some way out of this war, there is no way out. When the Iranians basically want to, they want to retaliate, because of the, what happened with Ayatollah Khamenei, it's a tit for tat, kind of endless warfare that has no end in sight. And it's not only the U.S., can't get out of this war. They also can't stop. The problems that exist with, you're talking about no end in sight, to this. So it's like, it's not a formula for an end game. It's a formula for the end of, the U.S. There's no way we can get out of this without, it negotiated by, other countries. And there's no one in Europe. They're not willing to conclude anything when it comes to this war other than, you know, the fact that, you know, we have endless, unending, you know.
0: Well, we need to find a way out of it, John. Thank you, John Curtis. Lindsey Clancy's attorney signaled that he would be open to a plea deal, saying he hopes the district attorney will revisit the case now that her murder trial has ended in a mistrial. Kevin Reddington's comments came after Judge William Sullivan declared a mistrial Friday, as we reported then, in Clancy's murder case after jurors were unable to reach a unanimous verdict, ending in an apparent 11-1 divide. The 36-year-old Clancy faced three counts of first-degree murder in the deaths of her children, Cora, Dawson, and Callan, all under the age of six, who were found strangled at the family's home in January of 2023. Sad story there. Canada's retaliatory counter-tariffs, ranging from 15% to 50% on approximately $27.6 billion worth of U.S. goods, has taken effect. John Truman Wolf, author of the 99 Strongest Banks in America, is with us here. John, what do you think of these tariffs?
3: Well, George, the truth is they're not good for either country. You know, they will increase prices both here and in Canada. We all know that Trump isn't one that's going to, you know, kind of bend to the will of somebody else. He'll hang tough. The other side is Mark Carney, who used to be part of the Bank for International Settlements, the global Darth Vader of global banking. So you got a couple of tough cookies there. Trump raised additional sanctions today, or not sanctions, tariffs today. So this, you know, George, it may just continue. They may both hold on to the tariffs into the future. I can see that happening.
0: Well, you know, I know Canada's been a great neighbor for a long, long time. Are we going to spoil that situation?
3: You know, already I think we've spoiled it to a certain degree. I read a recent survey of the Canadian people, and they are very unhappy with the Donald. Our relationship, as you noted, has been very simpatico with our northern neighbors for decades and decades and decades. But right now it's very sour, and unless these guys, you know, sit down and work out some kind of agreement, it's going to continue to be troubling.
0: All right. Thank you, John. John Truman Wolf. If you'd like to protect your heart, walk an extra 1,000 steps today, especially if you have high blood pressure. That's the conclusion of an important recent study of step counts in heart health. It involved 36,000 middle-aged or older British men and women with high blood pressure who wore an activity tracker. Scientists followed them for nearly a decade to see who experienced cardiac problems, then utilized that data to model the likely effects of increased step counts on disease risk. How about that? ABC apparently will not extend comedian Jimmy Kimmel's contract beyond 2027, it's been reported. Citing a source familiar with the situation, the tabloid reported the ongoing 24th season of Jimmy Kimmel Live will be the last. Kimmel has been the late-night chairperson on ABC since 2003. In a moment, Stacey Horn joins us with her work on something very strange going on Roosevelt Island. Back in a moment on Coast to Coast AM.
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0: Welcome back to Coast, George Norrie with you, Stacey Horn with us. Stacey is the author of a number of nonfiction books. She writes on the subjects of prosecutors, FBI agents, crime and crime sprees as well. Back in the 1800s, there was an island near New York called Blackwell that was turned into another one called Roosevelt Island, which is the current name. It was a strange place. It was set up originally to help people who were indigent and poor. Turned out to be a place where they've had prisons, insane asylums, and all kinds of strange things. Stacey, welcome back to the show. It's been a while.
1: It has been. Thanks for having me back.
0: How you been?
1: Good, busy, writing lots of books, having fun.
0: Your latest is what, Damnation Island? You wrote that in what year?
1: No, that's not my latest. Damnation Island, I think around 2018, and the most recent book is The Killing Fields of East New York.
0: All right. Now, how did you get involved writing about Roosevelt Island?
1: It's also serendipitous sometimes. I had this idea for a book that I wanted to write that actually ended up being The Killing Fields of East New York, but in between, I wrote Damnation Island, and I wrote that originally. I love doing research. For me, it's just a treasure hunt, and I love particularly forgotten information, forgotten people, forgotten stories. So I wanted to write a book that somehow illustrated, that could communicate how much fun it is to research. And I had that, and going down those rabbit holes. And I wanted to write a book about the municipal archives, and that's where a lot of historical records for the city of New York are stored. So I wrote a proposal, and in the proposal, I just gave the examples of the kind of things that you could find in the municipal archives. And in there was just a little piece about Roosevelt Island, which, as you said, was known as Blackwell's Island in the 19th century, and it was a very sad little story about a boy who had been found wandering the streets of New York, and he was in such bad shape, his foot was almost coming off his leg, and he was taken, picked up by the police, and eventually ended up on Blackwell's Island. And when my publishers read the proposal, they felt that little bit was the most interesting thing in my proposal, and they said, well, why don't you write a book about Blackwell's Island? And I went, oh my God, why didn't I think of that? What a great idea.
0: The island's not that big, is it?
1: No, it's like 2 miles long. I forget how wide, but you can just easily walk the perimeter of the entire island in a couple of hours.
0: What is it being used for now, Stacey?
1: Well, after they removed all these institutions, it was known as, it was known for a while as Welfare Island, and then it sat dormant. The public hospitals were still there, and then somebody had an idea to use it for affordable housing, and that's what it became. But now, now it's just like every place else in New York and in the United States. It's a very expensive place to live, but it's lovely. You go there and you feel like it's almost like Central Park in the sense that it's this quiet oasis in the middle of a very busy city.
0: The original intentions were good, to help the poor, the disturbed, and what happened? Something went wrong.
1: Well, everyone knows about I think a lot of people are aware of the hospital called Bellevue. It was a public hospital.
0: Right.
1: But they were not, I don't think most people are aware that it was also the site for prisons like the workhouse and the penitentiary. And that was also where the city, it was called at the time, the lunatic asylum was located. And the conditions were just so inhumane. I mean, I cannot exaggerate it, just how terrible people were cared for there. But the city recognized that, and they had this attitude of pride, really. And I found this one quote where one of the councilmen said, "Why have we not establishments worthy of our great city?" So they went around and researching how they could do better. and they bought Blackwell's Island, which was at the time was owned by a family named Blackwell, and it was mostly orchards and a quarry, a granite quarry. And they bought this island, and their plan was to replace all these institutions with brand new state-of-the-art prisons, hospitals, a hospital for people with mental illness, and places, almshouse for the poor. And they were going to show the world how it was done. And also, they felt for people that were beleaguered and suffering from either physical or mental illness, it would be better to get them out of the city and onto this, you know, lush, lovely island. The peaceful oasis that I describe now was even more so then, and I just felt like that was a better place to heal.
0: Stacy, tell us the story of Nellie Bly.
1: Well, I think people are somewhat aware of Nellie Bly, but she was a journalist. And she worked this out with her editor in advance that she would fake being mentally ill, crazy, insane, and be sent to Blackwell's Island. And so she did. And that she got sent there. She spent 10 days on the island, and her articles that were published at the time were eventually put together in a book called 10 Days in the Madhouse. Oh, God, now I'm thinking, am I remembering that title right?
0: Huh.
1: But when I was researching what was going on Blackwell's Island, I was finding one horror story after another. But here was a woman who went in there and witnessed it firsthand. It was like one of the few firsthand accounts that I found that even though she wasn't a real patient, it was from the point of view of a patient. And she just described horrendous abuse, which I used in the book. But the thing that kills me about that was she said she would later refer to it as the worst 10 days of her life. And she had originally attended to get put into one of two buildings called the Lodge and the Retreat, and those were the most notorious places in the lunatic asylum on Blackwell's Island. And instead, they put her in the main building, main lunatic asylum, in I believe it was Hall 16, and Hall 16 was a nice place. It was where they put people that were not, who were suffering from mild mental illness, and people that they foresaw as being eventually released. And when she, so the book that she writes about terrible, terrible conditions, and they're bad, like people died from abuse while she was there, those all took place in the nicest part of the asylum.
0: Oh, geez.
1: So when she saw how bad it was, she said, no way am I going to try to get to be moved to the Lodge or the Retreat. I would be taking my life in my hands, which was true.
0: What are some of the crazier or bizarre stories you uncovered?
1: Well, there's really so many. I wanted to quick get to... Oh, I can't find it. I wanted to talk about how many people died on Blackwell's Island daily. There was like a daily population. Oh, here it is. There was roughly 40 to 50,000 people were admitted to one institution or another on Blackwell's Island.
0: That's huge.
1: Exactly. And over 1,000 people died there every year. And the lunatic asylum, excuse me, ended up being the most lethal place to go when you were on Blackwell's Island. And that's like a strange thing to say, given that there were hospitals there where people were suffering from illnesses, and yet they were dying more at the lunatic asylum. So one of the problems was the city underestimated how much it was going to cost for all of these institutions, and they underestimated how many people they would need to care for. So right from the start, they never had enough money to do what they needed to do well. So they're always trying to save money, and that led to some terrible decisions. For instance, instead of hiring trained or at least semi-trained attendants or nurses, instead they decided that they would use people that had been convicted of crimes and sent to the workhouse, which was a prison, and use them as nurses and attendants. So that went about as well as you can imagine. And the rooms that originally were designed for one person, they put 4 to 6 people.
0: Jeez.
1: So, instead of having a lot of attendants, they had fewer attendants, and what they did was they put the women in restraints, like straitjackets, almost the entire day and throughout their entire stay. It was a nightmare, and there's no exaggerating it. There was this TV show called The Knickerbocker, where they had this scene that takes place in the lunatic asylum on Black Hills Island. They showed it just perfectly. They showed 2 long lines of women on either side of a hall.
0: Must have been crazy stuff. Stay with us, Stacey. We got a break, but we'll come back and pick it up right there in a moment with Stacey Horn as we talk about Roosevelt Island, the bizarre things that happened there. Fortunately, not now, I don't think.

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2: The two inmates got into a fight during recreation time in the prison yard. When guards intervened, one inmate had already walked away. The fight was already over. But to keep others from retaliating, the other inmate was ordered back to his cell. He refused, and what followed was a scuffle with the guards. Other inmates joined in, and soon it was a full-scale brawl. The inmate was taken to solitary confinement, and other inmates on his cell block were certain that he would be beaten to be made an example of. The next day, outdoor recreation was canceled, but not all the prison staff was told of the change. Some were sent to the recreation yard, where they were outnumbered by the inmates. Those guards were taken hostage. The start of the four-day Attica prison riot. 43 people were killed on this day, September 9th, 1971. And on this day, consider how smaller things can escalate. I'm Chris Conley.
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6: Mostly cloudy and muggy with scattered showers and storms possible tonight, mainly south of Marathon County. Low down to 65, the southwest to west wind of 10 to 15 miles per hour. For Wednesday, breezy and less humid with mostly sunny skies developing for Wednesday afternoon. A high temperature about 78 with a west-northwest wind of 15 to 25 miles per hour. Wednesday night clear and cool, low near 50. Thursday, sunny and pleasant, a high near 75. On Friday, sunny early, then increasing clouds and breezy with a chance of showers and storms in the evening and late overnight. Friday's high near 79. Saturday, a chance of rain early, then decreasing clouds and nice, high 76. Sunday, becoming mostly cloudy, a chance of rain late towards the afternoon, highs in the upper 60s. A 9 storm track, meteorologist Jackson Garlock on AM 550, FM 99.9, WSAU.

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1: We'll take your calls next hour with Stacey Horn as we talk about Roosevelt Island. The New Yorkers definitely check in with us if you know about that island. I'd like to hear some of your stories as well. Strange Universe is one of our brand new television shows, and Tom will tell you how you can watch a few of them.
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0: And welcome back to Coast to Coast. George Norrie with you, Stacy Horn with us as we talk about the bizarre things happening on Roosevelt Island. Stacy, tell us more about that TV show that looked at it.
1: Oh, I'm glad you were going to get back to that because I realized I had so much backstory. I didn't really get to the actual story. But basically, I was trying to make the point that restraining women was an easier way of keeping order. And so that resulted in some of the horror stories that I learned about. And the worst one that I heard about was a case where they took a pregnant woman and they threw her into solitary confinement. And let's just look at that for one brief second. The fact that caring for mentally ill in the 19th century involved throwing them into solitary confinement. So they put her in a straitjacket first, put her into solitary confinement, and she gave birth alone in a straitjacket in a cell.
0: Oh, my God. Unbelievable.
1: I know. And that's just one of many. Like, I found stories of murder. They would put women into their rooms, four to six in a room meant for one, and then they would lock the door, and they would stay in that room locked until morning. And one night, one of the women in one of the rooms was murdering another by using a wooden pail that was used as a chamber pot. She was, like, literally bashing her head in, excuse me, with this chamber pot. And so there was, like, other women in the room trying to get away from this scene and this occurrence. And the farthest away they could get up from what was happening, because these rooms were small, was 10 feet. So for the entire building that night, there was just one woman in charge, and she was being helped by four women who were convicts from the workhouse. And so she ran in, unlocked the door, saw what was happening, and she had no choice but to lock the door again because she couldn't let this woman who was murdering out. Called for help. There was no doctor in the hospital at the time. There was no law enforcement to help her. So the doctor took an hour to get there, and his decision was everything was okay and left it as is, even though the nurse was begging him to take the woman who had been the victim to the hospital to move her, but he didn't think she needed attention, and she died.
0: Who was in charge of the island at the time? The mayor of New York?
1: Technically, but it was under the people overseeing a department called the Department of Public Charities and Correction meaning prisons. So you've got two completely disparate missions, and they're all part of the same department, which was part of the problem. And the people appointed to this commission were political appointees, so they did not have any expertise in this matter. But for instance, there was an investigation into what had happened in the murder that I described. And even though it was decided that this murder happened because of how poorly run the institution was, the response from the councilman was to fire the nurse. They made no changes. They decided she was entirely responsible for what had happened when she closed the door afterwards, and not anything of locking women in this room, putting them in straitjackets, everything else. That was fine.
0: Now tell us about the killing fields of East New York. What were they?
1: Can I tell a little backstory about how I came to write that book?
0: Absolutely. Sure thing.
1: Well, I had written a book over 20 years ago about the NYPD's Cold Case Squad. These are detectives who go back and try to solve old unsolved homicides. And I wasn't into true crime, but actually this is kind of... Well, there's a small 9/11 connection, but after 9/11, like many other people, that night I tried to go down there and volunteer and help out at the site, and they were not taking volunteers. It was too dangerous for people like me.
0: Yeah.
1: But I stayed there and met a lot of the recovery workers, and I met this detective from the cold case squad, and he told me about what the squad did. I was not aware that we had a cold case squad. But he also told me that there were warehouses all around the city where evidence for all the murders in New York were stored. And I'm the person who loves history, and I love forgotten history. So the idea that all the murders in New York City going back, you know, more than 100 years, the evidence is sitting in these warehouses. I was like dying to get into these warehouses. So I wrote that book. It came out. But in the process of writing that book, two things happened. One, I learned that East New York, which is in Brooklyn, actually, had the highest number of unsolved homicides. And I never forgot that. And then the day that my book came out, there was a big trial for a white-collar criminal. Of course, I can't remember who it was, but one of the big white-collar criminals of the 1990s. So I had just spent a bunch of years researching murder, and I was able to go from zero to being an expert in murder just because there's so much information out there. I mean, we're tracking murder very, very well in the United States. And so I could tell you, you know, for any city, state, town in the United States, how many people were murdered, who they were, how many crimes were solved, how many were not solved, just anything I wanted to know. So when I read about this white-collar crime, I thought, oh, well, how many white-collar crimes are there, and how bad is it? How many people do we arrest? How many people go to jail? So I looked into that, and I called everybody that I thought could answer that question for me. I called the Department of Justice. I called attorneys general all across the United States, the FBI, the SEC. And without exception, every one of them told me, we're not tracking that, we do not know. They couldn't even tell me good figures for what their history of investigating and arresting white-collar crime. And I thought that was kind of a big deal, and I ended up writing an op-ed about it, thinking, you know, we have no idea. Like, we have an inaccurate picture of how bad financial crimes are. It could be enormous and devastating. It could be not so bad. But the point is, we did not know. And so
0: my dad had been the case, by the way, of Michael Milken.
1: No, but it's that time period. There was like a bunch of them. George Bush was probably one of the more active presidents in terms of his administration going after financial criminals.

0: just bad. The devastation from white collar crime is in many ways worse. Anyway, so at one point, my publisher asked me if I would be interested in writing a true crime book. And again, I don't think of myself as a true crime person, but immediately that fact that East New York had the highest number of unsolved murders, popped into my head, and I thought, you know, before I say no, let me look into that. There may be a story there. And it turns out there was. I looked into it. I traced it back to financial crimes, actually several crime waves, and that led to the book, The Killing Fields of East New York. And the most exciting thing I uncovered was, I think most of us are aware that there was a big subprime mortgage crisis in, 2007-2008. And I learned that the very first subprime mortgage scandal was in the 1960s-1970s, and it destroyed neighborhoods across the United States.
1: Interesting. Mitt Romney's father, George Romney, I knew when he was a governor of Michigan, where I grew up. He was in one of your books, wasn't he?
0: He was in The Killing Fields of East New York. These programs all came out of civil rights legislation in 1968, and HUD was created, and George Romney was the first head of HUD. He was appointed by Nixon, and Nixon thought that he had run against George Romney, and Nixon's idea was basically he's going to put Romney here and bury him and nobody's going to hear from him again. But this legislation and HUD's mission at the time was to affirmatively further fair housing, and in particular for families of color. And George Romney, he was such a decent soul. He really, believed in this mission, and he really wanted to make this happen. He wanted to see that families of color had the same ability to buy a decent home as white families did. But unfortunately, he was appointed by an administration where that was not their main concern.
1: You know how he died?
0: No.
1: Died on a treadmill.
0: Oh, God.
1: Had a heart attack.
0: Poor guy. He was a good man.
1: He was a good man. He was a decent governor.
0: That's it. He was a thoroughly decent guy. And I have a good story about him. The case that I wrote about that was eventually prosecuted in New York was run by a prosecutor named Anthony Assetto, and he was a young man at the time, as all these federal prosecutors were. They're all young men at the time. And when he saw what he had and when he saw how widespread it was, he knew that, he had to conduct an undercover operation. And he couldn't do that without cooperation from HUD and the FHA. And so he met with George Romney to tell him what he found, and to talk about what he needed. And he said, told me, he was a young guy and he was just terrified. And he said, but he had the same impression of Romney that everyone did. Romney was just so thoroughly decent. And when he told him what he had uncovered, Romney was
1: flabbergasted.
0: He was. He just couldn't believe that what was happening and right under his nose. And he said, "So, I need your help. I need access to files, to people, but nobody can know what I'm doing. So you can't tell anyone." And he said, and Romney promised that he wouldn't. And he assigned him a lawyer and two FHA guys to help, pull together these files and explain to him what they meant, and he never told anybody what was going on except for the three people that he assigned to Assetto.
1: Of all the books you've written, Stacy, which topic do you think was the most exciting for people in terms of book sales?
0: I wish I could answer that question better. I think they're all exciting. Maybe killing, well,

0: maybe killing feels for this reason. Like, in the back of my mind, I'm thinking, I have to communicate. Like, I was so used to people being bored by the subject, I said, I have to find a way that's going to show them how devastating financial crimes are. So I connected it, and not just arbitrarily. I was, these crimes destroyed these neighborhoods. So as the financial crimes went up, so did street crimes and murder. And it's directly connected, and I explain how. So what I did was, so the book has two threads. One thread shows the history of the white collar crimes, how they evolved and happened, and then one thread I shows East New York going from an up and coming working class middle class neighborhood to something called the Killing Fields of East New York. And by the way, before I go on, this is happening across the United States. I just used East New York as an example. So I begin with the murder of a 17-year-old girl, terrible story, and I picked her because she was born in East New York while it was still nice but starting to go downhill. And so I show East New York going downhill all around her, ultimately leading to her murder. And I show how the murders happened, why, and how it's directly connected to these financial crimes. So the whole book is just going back and forth between the financial crimes and the aftermath of East New York. So there's lots of murder, lots of terrible stories. I mean, horrible. There were so many bad stories when my book was first, like, finished. We showed it to a bunch of readers, and they just said, it's too much. I can't take it. I can't take it. And so we had to, like, pare it, take it down a notch or two. But which kills me, because people, I think, need to know just how bad it was.
1: Well, they'll do it through your books and this program, to be sure. When we come back, Stacy, we're going to take phone calls with you, especially if you live in New York. Check in with us if you know about Roosevelt Island. We'll be back in a moment on Coast to Coast AM.
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0: It's one thing living with a stuffy nose, but it's entirely another when it also runs like a faucet. 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
1: 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Paula, thanks. 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
1: And good morning. A muggy 70 degrees. We'll stay in the upper 70s today with breaks of sunshine. I'm Chris Conley, WSAU News. A ninth inning meltdown for the Cubs. Brewers trailing by two tied the game with two outs on a Jackson Chourio home run.
2: And he drives one. Deep left field. A leap run. They tie the game. Jack, go Jack.
1: Brewers would win it in the 10th on a Luis Lara single down the left field line. Cubs manager Craig Counsell says the Brewers won the ninth inning.
3: We had a great inning. Carson had an incredible at bat to give us the lead. We made a bad pitch.
1: Brewers 4, Cubs 3. Brewers now lead by 9 in the NL Central. Wausau City Council voted down an ordinance that would have required property owners to remove and replace lead pipes. There are federal mandates that require lead pipe removal over the next decade. Tuesday, the City Council voted not to accelerate the process. The Council will discuss lead pipe removal again next year. For now, the City is paying for lead pipe removal, but that funding could also be in jeopardy. A suspect is dead in Glendale after an officer-involved shooting. Milwaukee police were called to a shots-fired report at 37th Street and McKinney Avenue. They found the suspects and the police in a chase. It involved a suspected vehicle that was stopped. One person took off. The gunman was shot and killed. A police officer was hit in the leg. His injuries are not life-threatening. And there's a second person who is still at large. Wardens have warned of increased boat crashes around the state this summer.
4: A report from the Department of Natural Resources shows 22 boat crashes so far this year, up 45% from last year. In most cases, at least one person involved in the crashes was not wearing a life vest. A drought statewide has also caused water levels to drop on many lakes and rivers, making it more likely for boats to ground or hit debris in the water. Wardens also remind boaters to stay sober while driving and keep clear of other people on the water.
1: The first ever Republican midterm convention begins today in Dallas.
5: Many of the anticipated speakers are members of the Trump administration, and we expect to hear from the president himself both nights. Senior advisor to the convention planning and Fox News contributor Reince Priebus told the Fox News Rundown podcast in 2022 midterms, 54 million people voted Republican. 2 years later, 80 million people did.
6: We need to figure out how we can motivate about 30% more people who voted in 2024 than 2022. We need to figure out how do we get them to vote. And that person's Donald Trump. So we have to get him out there.
5: Candidates in tight races are expected to speak, including Ohio Senator John Husted, Georgia Senate candidate Mike Collins, and Texas Senate candidate Ken Paxton. Jessica Rosenthal, Fox News.
1: New Hampshire Senate primary. The Republican winner is John Sununu. He'll go up against Democrat Chris Pappas in November.
7: Let's make members of Congress pay full price for their health care. No more free rides till they fix what they broke.
1: Protesters gathered around after a federal judge has kept a temporary order in place blocking any form of construction for an ICE detention center near San Francisco. Fox News Radio's Mark Sayer has that story.
8: Outside the Robert F. Peckham Federal Building and Courthouse in downtown San Jose, a coalition of groups opposed to the ICE facility rallied in advance of the hearing. Both elected officials and community groups promise a fight to the end. The ICE facility is being planned for a site surrounded by agricultural land in Gilroy. Attorneys for the federal government revealed that the lease for an existing ICE facility in Morgan Hill has now expired, and delaying construction on the Gilroy property will significantly impact the agency and its operations. But the Morgan Hill site does not have what the federal government is calling a holding facility, and the planned facility in Gilroy does.
1: Now the 9 News forecast. Here's meteorologist Justin Lowe.
9: For this Wednesday, starting out humid, but a nice refreshing breeze will develop out of the west-northwest at 15 to 25 miles per hour. That will lower the humidity. We'll see skies turning sunny, a high of 79. Tonight, clear and dropping down to 50. Tomorrow, sunny skies with a high of 75. Northwest wind at 5 to 10 becoming west. Friday, sunny and breezy through mid-afternoon, then increasing clouds with a chance of showers at night, a high near 80. I'm 9 News meteorologist Justin Lowe on AM 550, FM 99.9, WSAU.
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10: This is America in the Morning from Westwood One. Good morning, I'm John Trout. It's Wednesday, September 9th, 2026. Here's what's coming up on America in the Morning.
11: The U.S. hits Iranian oil tankers as Iran fires on U.S. military bases in Jordan. I'm John Stolness in Washington.
12: President Trump suggesting he could ban a Canadian aircraft manufacturer from building in the States. I'm Clayton Neville.
13: The Show Me State's GOP-backed congressional maps turned aside by the U.S. Supreme Court. I'm Jeff McKay in Washington.
14: President Trump says the nation is renewing a solemn promise as 9/11's 25th anniversary approaches. Sagar Magani at the White House.
15: A judge has sentenced a former forensic analyst for the Colorado Bureau of Investigation to 10 years in prison. I'm Lisa Dwyer.
16: A man pleaded guilty in one of the largest cryptocurrency thefts in U.S. history. Ed Donahue, Washington.
10: All ahead on America in the Morning. It's 7 after. The fighting between the United States and Iran appears to be intensifying, with both sides engaging in military strikes against the other through the day and night on Tuesday. John Stolness has the latest from Washington.
11: The U.S. military says they destroyed 5 Iranian oil tankers in response to 2 Iranian attacks on U.S. warships over the past 2 days. Secretary of State Marco Rubio explains the rationale for the U.S. attacks.
17: The back and forth is pretty straightforward, and that is that Iran continues to try to hit U.S. naval ships. And for every time they do that or try to do that, they're going to lose tankers. And I think you'll see that again today.
11: The U.S. strikes targeted ships near Karg Island and Jask in Iran, and it continues the recent back-and-forth nature of these strikes. Iran responded by launching missiles towards U.S. targets in Jordan. The Jordanian military says they intercepted 18 ballistic missiles towards its territory, with 2 landing in remote places. No casualties are reported. Republican Senator Ted Cruz on CNN says he wouldn't call what's taking place between the U.S. and Iran a war.
18: I think it is a military conflict. There's relatively little active military engagement right now. There are occasional skirmishes. There's some shots back and forth. But it's been several months since we've had sustained military conflict.
11: In a speech yesterday discussing the upcoming 25th anniversary of the 9/11 attacks, President Trump reminded people they are fighting to make sure more damage isn't done to the American homeland.
19: We're right now fighting because we have a certain nation that wanted a nuclear weapon. They were very close to getting it, and now they have no chance at getting it. They will never have a nuclear weapon. Iran will not have a nuclear weapon. And they've been punished greatly.
11: The battle to control the Strait of Hormuz continues. Iran's Revolutionary Guard says it captured a U.S. submarine drone at the entrance to the strait. But the Pentagon said the drone was an older, defective model and was abandoned after malfunctioning a few days ago. The ongoing strike saw oil prices nearly cross over $100 a barrel yesterday, and Houthi rebels in Yemen announced the launch of a major military operation deep inside Saudi Arabia's territory, using drones and missiles to strike an airbase and oil company assets there. John Stolness, Washington.
10: The trade war escalated Tuesday night between America and Canada after President Trump ordered an immediate ban on dairy products, motorcycles, and alcoholic beverages that are Canadian-made. Correspondent Clayton Neville reports that Trump's move followed Canada's retaliatory tariffs that took effect Tuesday morning, and the president is also floating the idea of banning Bombardier from selling its aircraft in the United States unless the Montreal-based manufacturer begins building them stateside.
20: The mention by President Trump of a potential ban on Bombardier came hours before Canada imposed $27 billion in retaliatory tariffs on U.S. goods. That followed the Trump administration's 50% tariffs on about $27 billion of Canadian exports. That included steel, paper, aluminum appliances, and other ag products. Essentially, Canada matched the U.S. measure dollar for dollar, with tariffs ranging from 15 to 50% on hundreds of U.S. goods. That took hold yesterday.
21: They charge tremendous tariffs to our farmers. They take advantage of our farmers. They take advantage of our tourists. They take advantage of airlines.
20: President Trump also pointed to banks.
21: Canada has all of its major banks here, and we're their biggest source of income, far bigger than they are in Canada. They basically don't allow banks of America to be in Canada. That's sort of emblematic of the way they treat us. Think of it.
20: On Truth Social this week, the president posted, quote, "No more selling Bombardier in the United States." He said their products aren't good enough. He encouraged consumers to buy American. Negotiations between the United States and Canada seemingly ended last month when Canadian Prime Minister Mark Carney said that America's terms were uneconomic and unfair.
0: So with a resilient economy and the strongest fiscal position in the G7, we have everything we need to pivot and prosper.
20: Carney said this week in a video message to Canadians.
0: That pivot will come at a cost. There's always a cost to action, but it doesn't come close to the cost of standing still. This is about who we are as Canadians. It's about our livelihoods and the country we leave to our kids.
20: Regarding the Bombardier comments by President Trump, some legal experts say the president does not have the authority to ban foreign aircraft sales. The company said in a statement that it maintains a significant U.S. manufacturing presence and works with about 2,800 suppliers in the United States. Meanwhile, Republican Senator Jerry Moran voiced support for the aircraft builder, saying that it supports employees in his state. I'm Clayton Neville.
2: 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When we return on America in the Morning, no to redistricting in this state after these messages.
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0: 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This is America in the Morning. AccuWeather.com meteorologist John Furyk has a check of the nation's forecast. Where's the nicest weather across the nation today, John?
1: It depends what you're in the mood for. If you like dry weather with temperatures in the 70s and sunshine, your best bet today is going to be near the Canadian border. From the Pacific Northwest eastward through the upper Mississippi Valley, we'll have some really nice weather from Seattle eastward through Minneapolis. If you like heat and humidity, the best place to be is from Texas and Oklahoma east to the Tennessee Valley, where it'll be mostly sunny, and we'll have highs in the upper 90s to low 100s in most locations. This includes places such as Dallas, Oklahoma City, Little Rock, Memphis, and Nashville. If you're a fan of rain and thunderstorms, there's a lot of places you'll be happy with today. The focus is showers and thunderstorms today, and the greatest risk for some severe weather will be in the Great Lakes. Storms could bring damaging wind gusts, hail, even an isolated tornado to places such as Cleveland, Buffalo, and Pittsburgh during the afternoon. Farther to the west, we will have some showers and a thunderstorm that could produce some flooding downpours and gusty winds in places such as St. Louis, Kansas City, and Wichita. Farther to the south, near the Gulf Coast, there will be a couple of thunderstorms popping up along the sea breeze around Houston and New Orleans. There will also be a few thunderstorms moving east to west across Florida in the afternoon that could impact outdoor plants. The heat will remain in place across the desert southwest, which isn't unusual for early September. We'll have highs surpassing 100 in Phoenix, Palm Springs, and Vegas. While it's not out of the question there's a thunderstorm in the Sierra in the afternoon, California should generally be dry, comfortable at the coast, but hot inland. Looking outside of the lower 48, Hurricane Lowell will continue to move away from Hawaii. That's the nation's weather. I'm AccuWeather meteorologist John Furyk.
0: It's 16 after. This is America in the Morning. A ruling from the Supreme Court Tuesday means Missouri voters will likely go to the polls this fall under the exact same congressional map used 2 years ago, and not one Republican state lawmakers adopted to try to pick up an additional House seat for the GOP. America in the Morning's Jeff McKay has details.
2: Supreme Court Justice Brett Kavanaugh sided with the Missouri Supreme Court and turned down a Republican-backed emergency appeal that sought to block the state's highest court and ruled against the Missouri GOP, restoring earlier district lines and ordering voters to weigh in on the redistricting plan in November for use in future elections. Lawyers for Missouri Secretary of State Denny Hoskins warned the Supreme Court that the state faced a, quote, disaster and unprecedented chaos, in part because primaries already took place under the new lines last month. President Trump responded to the decision on social media, calling it a, quote, dark day for justice in Missouri. I'm Jeff McKay in Washington.
0: President Trump says the memories of 9/11 victims remain etched in the nation's collective memory 25 years after the attacks. Washington correspondent Sagar Magani reports the president spoke at an event by the White House honoring the heroes of September 11, 2001, but is being questioned about a story he told about himself the day after.
3: I'll never forget two firemen. We thought it was coming down on top of us, and two firemen, big, strong guys, and I'm not the smallest guy in the world. They grabbed me under the arm and said, got to get out of here, and they literally lifted me up. This is not easy to do.
4: President Trump says the nation is renewing a solemn promise as 9/11's 25th anniversary approaches. It was bright and sunny, a September Tuesday, a lot like the one a quarter century ago, just outside the White House.
3: We will never forget.
4: The president was on the ellipse with first responders and troops before him, and behind him, a steel beam recovered from the World Trade Center that's been touring the nation.
3: This battered piece of steel here today on the ellipse is a reminder that America is blessed with a strength no fire can consume, no evil can conquer, and no terror can destroy.
4: The event kicked off a week-long commemoration of the attack's anniversary. The president will speak Friday at the Pentagon. Sagar Magani at the White House.
0: 19 past. Amazon accused of discriminating pregnant employees. When America in the Morning continues after these messages.
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0: It's 21 after. America in the Morning continues. Amazon has been accused of discriminating against potentially thousands of pregnant employees or retaliating against workers seeking additional accommodations, according to a nationwide class action lawsuit filed Tuesday. Fox Business News reports the lawsuit, brought by four former hourly warehouse employees, alleged that the retail giant violated the Federal Pregnant Workers Fairness Act and the New York state law, which require employers to provide reasonable accommodations to pregnant workers without penalty. Kelly Nantel, an Amazon spokesperson, rejected the accusation, saying the company approved more than 99.9% of pregnancy-related accommodation requests over the past year. The adjustments include additional breaks, modified duties, and seated roles. Amazon says the details provided in the lawsuit do not reflect the full facts of the case or the reality of their existence of accommodation process. Stocks tumbled Tuesday when oil started closing in on $100 a barrel and the speculations growing that the Federal Reserve will raise its benchmark interest rates when they meet this month as inflation is not slowing down. Markets may also face pressure today after the U.S. and Iran traded missile strikes Tuesday night and the Iranian-backed Houthis targeted oil facilities in Saudi Arabia. Seth Soutell has a recap from Wall Street.
11: I'm Seth Soutell, and this is the AP Markets Report. Stocks drifted lower on Wall Street as traders returned from a holiday weekend. The S&P 500 fell 0.6% Tuesday. The Dow gave back 627 points. That's about 1.2%. The Nasdaq Composite fell 0.3%. Oil prices rose again as the war with Iran dragged on. The price of Brent crude got close to $100 a barrel. Climbing oil prices have gotten investors more worried about inflation. The government is putting out two reports on inflation this week, including the Consumer Price Index on Friday. The Federal Reserve holds its latest meeting on interest rates next week. The yield on the 10-year Treasury rose to 4.79%. Seth Soutell, New York.
0: 24 after. Crime analyst headed to prison when America in the Morning continues after these messages.
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15: 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He makes the tough calls, stays cool under pressure, and knows ball like nobody else. I want to be just like him. 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

0: America in the Morning continues. It's 26 after. A person in Colorado who was supposed to help law enforcement prosecute people for crimes will now be heading to prison. Lisa Dwyer reports that an ex-Colorado crime analyst manipulated DNA on a number of cases, including a murder conviction that was forced to be overturned.
1: A judge has sentenced a former forensic analyst for the Colorado Bureau of Investigation to 10 years in prison after prosecutors say she manipulated and omitted data to speed up her work. Yvonne Missy Woods pleaded guilty to perjury, attempting to influence a public servant, forgery, and committing a cybercrime. She was facing between 8 and 16 years in prison during her sentencing hearing in state court. Problems with her work were found in cases involving homicide, sexual assault, robbery, and other crimes. Prosecutors were forced to review hundreds of cases, and at least one murder conviction was overturned. I'm Lisa Dwyer.
0: He never got past elementary school, but he was able to orchestrate a massive robbery of well over $100 million. Correspondent Ed Donahue reports on a guilty plea in a big crypto theft case.
2: A man pleaded guilty in one of the largest cryptocurrency thefts in U.S. history. Malone Lam, an eighth-grade dropout from Singapore, faces a maximum 20 years in prison. He pleaded guilty in Washington to teaming up with friends to steal nearly $250 million in Bitcoin and then going on a wild spending spree. Prosecutors say Lam and the others used social engineering techniques to dupe a man out of Bitcoin worth over $245 million. The man turned over his Google Drive and gave them security codes. The stolen crypto was turned into cash. Lam used it to buy a fleet of sports cars, rent mansions in Miami, and spend millions at nightclubs, including more than $500,000 in just one night at a club in Los Angeles. No sentencing date has been set. Ed Donahue, Washington.
0: America in the Morning for Wednesday, September 9th, 2026, is produced by Jeff McKay. I'm John Trout. This is Westwood One.
3: Good morning. I'm Chris Conley. A muggy 70. Temperatures to the upper 70s today, but cool tonight, dropping down to 50. I'm Chris Conley, WSAU News. Primaries were held in the Granite State, New Hampshire, last night.
4: In the GOP Senate race, Trump-endorsed former Senator John Sununu has defeated former Massachusetts Senator Scott Brown. This after Democrat Senator Gene Shaheen retired. Sununu spoke after the win Tuesday night at his watch party, saying that the race is not about the present, but instead about the future.
5: It's not about today or tomorrow or even next year. It's about the next 6 years. Where does the country go? And do we take it in a place that's right for the people of the state of New Hampshire?
4: The Democrat nomination won by Chris Pappas, who fended off a challenge from Democratic Socialist Karishma Manzoor. Pappas will face off against Sununu in a race that could help decide which party will control the Senate after November. Ted Lindner, Fox News.
3: More electric vehicle charging stations are coming to Wisconsin. More from reporter Raymond Newpert.
6: Wisconsin DOT announced the state reached a milestone of having electric stations at least every 50 miles across state highways and interstates, which lets Wisconsin qualify for more federal funding for EV expansion. The next round of $25 million in grants will establish 42 more stations, including several in tribal lands.
3: The 10 flock cameras in Stevens Point are now covered indefinitely. This comes after an order from Mayor Mike Wiese, who said in light of controversies, he's not sure he can trust that Flock is using the city's data as the city approved. There are concerns in Sheboygan, where the city council voted to terminate a Flock contract, that some data was being offered for sale without the city's approval. Wausau's city council has voted down an ordinance that would require property owners to remove and replace lead pipes. There are federal mandates for lead pipe removal over the next 10 years. The city has decided not to accelerate that process, although the council will discuss lead pipe removal again later this year. Donald Trump and Vice President Vance will be on stage at a Republican midterm election in Dallas. Here's Fox News Radio's Eben Brown.
7: There's a war in Iran, but the cost of living may just be what President Trump and Republicans
4: Republicans will need to tackle at this first ever midterm RNC. The local Republicans already have been.
7: What can I control at the local level is our property tax rates. So that's what we've been working on, is making sure we lower that.
4: David Pfaff is on the city council in Irving, Texas, outside Dallas. He met up with the Irving Republican Club Tuesday. He'd advised the president to keep affordability in mind.
7: They need to have the same message. What are we doing? That's going to affect your pocketbook at the end of the day.
4: In Dallas, Eben Brown, Fox News.
3: Now the 9 News forecast with meteorologist Justin Lowe.
8: Some hazy clouds and muggy early on, but then turning less humid, breezy, and sunny as we head through the rest of the day. A high of 79, a west-northwest wind around 15 to 25 miles per hour. Tonight, clear and cool, a low down to 50. For your Thursday, plenty of blue skies, very nice, with highs in the mid-70s, a northwest wind at 5 to 10 becoming west. I'm 9 News meteorologist Justin Lowe on AM 550, FM 99.9, WSAU.
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0: This is America in the Morning from Westwood One. Coming up this half hour,
9: the U.S. has hit multiple Iranian tankers in response to more attempted missile attacks. Sagar Meghani at the White House.
10: New York City comes clean about the airborne poison at the World Trade Center after 9/11. I'm Richard Johnson.
11: Republicans converge on Texas ahead of the midterms, and President Trump will join them. I'm Clayton Neville.
12: Damaging winds and heavy rains from Hurricane Lowell are pelting Hawaii's western islands. I'm Julie Walker.
13: The FCC cracks down on robocallers. I'm the new old tech guy, Chuck Palm.
14: This week, science fiction fans are celebrating boldly going where no one has gone before. I'm Kevin Carr.
0: Back after these messages.
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21: 95 corridor during the day with a better chance for a shower coming in at night.
1: The same front causing severe storms in the Great Lakes will extend westward through the nascent midsection and into the Four Corner states. While an isolated severe storm cannot be ruled out for Missouri and Kansas westward into New Mexico, the main concern with any thunderstorm will be a flooding downpour. Florida is another place where we will see a few thunderstorms that will be most widespread in the afternoon. Most of the rest of the country will be rain-free today with sunshine in command. Well, plenty of sunshine from Minnesota westward along the Canadian border all the way to Washington. Dry weather also expected along the west coast through Oregon and California, though an afternoon thunderstorm can't be ruled out in the mountains. And after causing flooding and wind damage in parts of Hawaii, Lowell is moving away from the islands into the North Pacific. And that's the weather across America. In Chicago today, showers and a thunderstorm, high around 80. In Atlanta, times of clouds and sun, the high 91. That's the nation's weather. I'm AccuWeather meteorologist John Furyk.
0: 23 till. This is America in the Morning. The war intensified in the Middle East on more than one front. After the U.S. military said Iran targeted naval vessels in the region, the United States launched strikes hitting five Iranian tankers at Karg Island, the Islamic Republic's largest oil depot Tuesday. Soon after, Iran launched a missile barrage against an American military base in Jordan. All of this after the Iranian-backed Houthis in Yemen launched an attack against targets in Saudi Arabia, igniting fires at oil facilities. Washington correspondent Sagar Magani reports the escalation is sending the price of oil higher and putting the world on edge.
21: The U.S. has hit multiple Iranian tankers in response to more attempted missile attacks on a Navy warship.
22: The back and forth is pretty straightforward, and that is that Iran continues to try to hit U.S. naval ships. And for every time they do that or try to do that, they're going to lose tankers.
21: After a lull, they're the latest tit-for-tat strikes as the U.S. and Iran veer back toward fighting. Iran's Revolutionary Guard Navy has now warned oil tanker crews near Kuwaiti and Bahraini ports to immediately leave their vessels, which could be targeted in retaliation.
23: I will tell you, we're right now fighting because we have a certain nation that wanted a nuclear weapon. They were very close to getting it, and now they have no chance at getting it. They will never have a nuclear weapon. Iran will not have a nuclear weapon.
21: President Trump spoke only briefly about Iran today during an event honoring 9/11 victims.
23: We've really taken it to them. I want to compliment our military. The job they do is unbelievable. The blockade has been so powerful, so effective. Nobody thought it could go so well. I want to just thank our military.
21: And his administration's been ramping up economic pressure, today putting sanctions on parts of the Iranian aviation industry in a new push to isolate Tehran from its leftover trading partners. Sagar Magani at the White House.
0: Just days before the 25th anniversary of the attacks on the U.S. on September 11th, 2001, the city of New York is shedding new and very disturbing light on what officials knew about the toxic conditions around Ground Zero, but never told the public. Details from correspondent Rich Johnson.
10: In remarks that went beyond candid, New York City Mayor Zoran Mamdani gave a painful preview of the more than 170,000 pages of documents that are now public.
24: These are documents that show what the city knew about the toxic air around Ground Zero, when they knew it, and how they acted to limit liability.
10: But Mamdani's strong words felt measured compared to talk show host and longtime victims advocate John Stewart.
25: The city began covering their 3 weeks in a memo. The memo is entitled Legislative Alternatives to the Fiscal Responsibility for 9/11.
10: The records include air quality reports, contamination data, and correspondence among city officials. They give weight to what doctors like Michael Crane of the World Trade Center Health Program have been saying for years about all that stuff in the air after the towers came down.
26: Asbestos, insulation, burning tiles, plastics, all kinds of gases, dust. We'll never know. We will never know.
10: His comment courtesy of CBS. New York Congressman Gerald Nadler named two prominent names regarding the cover-up.
27: I was screaming at the top of my lungs to protect our communities, my constituents, but officials like EPA Administrator Christine Todd Whitman and Mayor Giuliani denied claims like mine, saying the air was perfectly safe.
10: But Stewart said that everyone who worked on the pile, as it was known, and who, like him, lived in Lower Manhattan, knew it all along.
25: There was poison in the air and on the ground and in the windowsills and in your air conditioners and covering your pets and your clothes, and it stayed there for months.
10: You can view the documents online on the City of New York's website, nyc.gov. I'm Rich Johnson.
0: A first-of-its-kind mini-convention will be held by the GOP in Dallas starting today. Correspondent Clayton Neville reports the gathering will include President Trump and Vice President Vance, with the president speaking both nights trying to boost GOP hopes for the November midterm elections.
2: It's the first-of-its-kind convention happening ahead of the November midterms. President Trump called the two-day event at the American Airlines Center in Dallas a truly historic event unlike any other.
3: So the question is whether people's enthusiasm can be maintained over 2 days of political speeches.
2: Dr. Cal Gilson's a political science professor at SMU in Dallas and says this convention's different than in a presidential election year in the sense that there won't be any nominating business.
3: So this is going to be 2 days of speeches by politicians from the very top, like Trump and J.D. Vance, but it'll also be people from Texas, local politicians, those sorts of things, and breakout policy sessions.
2: Critics of the event call the convention a two-day fundraiser meant to boost support for Republican Senate candidate Texas Attorney General Ken Paxton. He's trailing in the polls to Democratic candidate James Tallarico. During the two-day event, President Trump expected to speak both nights. Vice President J.D. Vance, also Treasury Secretary Scott Bessent, Attorney General Todd Blanche, and Donald Trump Jr., among the 100-plus speakers, plan to take the stage. Not all candidates on the ballot in November are planning to go to the convention, though. Iowa Congressman Zach Nunn plans to campaign in his home district. And Maine Senator Susan Collins and Texas Senator John Cornyn won't be in attendance either. Cornyn lost to Paxton in a recent Senate runoff. At the American Airlines Center in Dallas, I'm Clayton Neville.
0: It's 17 till. Among the stories we're covering next, French museum heist again, and the FCC's hang up on robocalls. That and more when America in the Morning returns after these messages.
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0: It's 15 till. You're with America in the Morning. New Hampshire held a contested primary for the United States Senate Tuesday. Former Senator John Sununu fought off a challenge from Scott Brown, a one-time former senator from Massachusetts who later became a New Hampshire resident, to win the GOP primary. Sununu will face current Congressman Chris Pappas, who easily defeated Democrat Socialist Carisha Manzur. That Senate seat is being vacated by the retiring Democrat Gene Shaheen. Republican Governor Kelly Ayotte defeated two challengers Tuesday, setting up a race against Democrat Cindy Warmington in the general election. Today, voters in Rhode Island will head to the polls for the Ocean State primary, where voters will choose nominees for a full slate of federal, state, and local offices. Power is out on two Hawaiian islands after the outer bands of Hurricane Lowell took down trees and severe rains are leaving behind flooding. Correspondent Julie Walker reports that fears of a direct strike on the island chain was averted.
1: Damaging winds and heavy rains from Hurricane Lowell are pelting Hawaii's western islands. The storm center is passing west of the islands early Tuesday and moving away, but there's still several threats, says Eric Blake with the National Hurricane Center.
2: We want to emphasize that across Kauai County and portions of Big Island, the additional rainfall could produce significant flash flooding and mudslides.
1: The islands of Kauai and Niihau are under a hurricane warning, and Oahu, the state's most populated island with close to a million residents, is under a tropical storm warning.
2: There could definitely be life-threatening surf and rip currents during the next few days across many of the Hawaiian islands.
1: Those same conditions exist along the Southern California coast as the remnants of Marie, once a hurricane, then a tropical storm, dissipate. I'm Julie Walker.
0: All four members of the same family killed when their small plane crashed heading from the Bahamas to Florida. Lisa Dwyer has that story.
3: After putting out a plea for help finding a small plane that went missing off the Bahamas Monday, a family member now says all four relatives aboard the plane are dead and that family members were searching by boats when they found the bodies. The plane carrying Sylvia LaRue's uncle went missing after departing Great Harbor Cay in the Bahamas for the Miami area. The family contacted authorities after seeing that their text messages were not being delivered when the plane did not land when it was scheduled. LaRue says her 80-year-old uncle Mario Lamar had more than 40 years of experience as a pilot and routinely flew to the Bahamas where he had a second home. Also killed were his wife and two other grandchildren. I'm Lisa Dwyer.
0: It's happened again in France. Correspondent Charles de Ledesma reports that a museum in the French Riviera was the victim of a massive art theft just a year after the Louvre Museum in Paris was robbed of its crowned jewels.
4: A local mayor on the Riviera, Brian Masson, says the thieves were well-equipped and entered the Renoir Museum in Cagnes-sur-Mer through the garden. They sliced through a fence and cut the clip securing the artwork frames. The museum's alarm went off at 5:48 a.m. local time Tuesday, with police arriving just 5 minutes later. Their swift arrival forced the burglars to flee, leaving two paintings behind. Two works, Portrait of Madame Colonna Romano and Young Woman at the Well, are still missing. Authorities haven't provided the names of the other two paintings. The theft comes after the spectacular heist of crown jewels at the Louvre Museum in Paris last year. I'm Charles de Ledesma.
0: Well, the FCC has cut a bunch of phone companies off for failing to follow anti-robocall rules. The new old tech guy, Chuck Falm, has that story.
5: You probably get dozens of robocalls every month, but like most people, you don't expect anybody to do anything about it. Well, that's about to change. The FCC has...

0: Scorecard. That's a public grade on your phone company and how well it blocks these calls. A big banking survey this month found that more than 2 in 5 Americans have run into a scam powered by artificial intelligence, and 7% of those lost money. But there is light at the end of the tunnel. 47% don't trust a fraud alert until they hang up and call the bank on a number that they already know. That's not paranoia. That's just good security. Follow the new old tech guy on X, at Chuck Palm.
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2: The NFL regular season kicks off tonight with a Super Bowl rematch between the Patriots and the Seahawks in Seattle. That's season number 107, if you're keeping score at home. College football polls after week one, Ohio State is still a solid, if not unanimous, number one. The Buckeyes got 46 of 69 first-place votes in the AP, and 50 of 74 coaches agree. Michigan fell from 16th all the way out of the AP top 25 after the Wolverines' controversial win over Western Michigan. The Mid-American Conference has asked the NCAA to overturn the result, and the NCAA itself is issuing new guidance on timing protocols. Baseball Tuesday, the Dodgers down the Reds 3-2 for their 6th win in a row. Angels ripped the Red Sox 6-1. Boston had won 5 straight. Padres got 4 in the 8th to beat the Nationals 5-4. DC has dropped its last 6, and this was their record-setting 38th blown save of the season. Brewers rallied past the Cubs in 10. The Diamondbacks slithered past the Royals in 11 innings, all of the scoring coming from the 8th inning on. Corbin Burns made the start for Arizona 15 months after Tommy John surgery. Yankees topped the Rockies. Aaron Judge hitless in his first game back since May because of a broken rib.
3: I'm excited that the wait is over, and excited to play back in front of these fans, the best fans in the game, and they were on their feet from the jump, which is pretty cool and special.
2: Rays belted 4 homers in a romp over the Braves. Junior Caminero hit number 39. Astros put 3 balls in orbit in their win over the Phillies. That's Wednesday Sports.
1: Thank you, sir. Now 7 till. Captain's Log, 60 years ago. A look back on a milestone of one of television's most famous shows. After these messages.
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9: I'm Rusty Halverson. Here's what's happening in agriculture. Canada's steep retaliatory tariffs on billions of dollars in U.S. goods took effect just under midnight Eastern time on Tuesday. Economists say Canada's tariffs could hit manufacturers in Midwestern states like Michigan and Indiana especially hard, as well as dairy producers in Wisconsin and Vermont. Wisconsin Farmers Union President Darren Von Ruden says the breakdown in trade negotiations between the U.S.

0: in Canada could have real consequences for dairy producing states.
1: Number one, we've got an oversupply of milk here in the state of Wisconsin for what our population is. So we do export a lot of our good high quality cheeses and dairy products to not only other states, but other countries too. And looking at, you know, some of the, especially butter, which comes out of central Wisconsin, they need that Canadian market to help offset some of that demand that we just don't fill here in the U.S. And so if they're going to target specific states, I would imagine it's going to be the top dairy producing states, not the small producing states.
0: Von Rudin says years of cooperation between farmers on both sides of the border are at risk as the trade tensions escalate.
1: Yeah, you know, and that's the frustration that farmers feel on both sides of the border, because, you know, we've built those friendships, those relationships, and want to make sure that we are treating each other equally and having the bully attitude that the U.S. government's currently taking and not really listening to the consumers and the farmers of both countries is very disappointing.
0: While some have criticized Canada's supply management system, Von Rudin says many American farmers see value in policies designed to provide stability and stronger returns for producers.
1: Well, you know, they're certainly right to say that, but certainly the national integrity of the Canadians' milk supply mechanism is something that they feel dearly and want to protect for the security of their farmers. And so should we not, as a nation here in the U.S., be looking at a system that's going to protect farmers versus continuing to see dairy farmers go out of business at the rate that we are here in the U.S.?
0: Canada's tariffs range from 15 to 50%. American milk, perfume, video game consoles, golf clubs, fishing rods, steel, aluminum, jackets, and t-shirts will face 50% tariffs. Cheese, carpets, and certain household appliances like stoves and air conditioners will be subject to 25% tariffs. Initially, some American seafood was slated to face tariffs, but Canada removed those because of pushback from the lobster industry.
2: Now, Wednesday morning ag prices: corn is at $5.11, soybeans $13.01, live cattle $2.17, feeder cattle $3.28, class 3 milk for September $16.14, and for October $16.43. I'm Chris Conley in the WSAU newsroom. The Brewers stung the Cubs again, 4-3 winners after a 9th-inning rally and a 10th-inning walk-off. Wausau City Council has decided not to move up a lead pipe removal requirement. Here's the 9 News forecast. Very pleasant weather today, some clouds early. Sunny, breezy, and less humid. Highs will be in the upper 70s. Clear and cool tonight, dropping down to 50. All of the details are coming up in just a moment at 6 o'clock on the WSAU Wisconsin Morning News on AM 550, FM 99.9, and in Wausau at 95.1 FM WSAU.
3: Nothing you could say could tear me away from my dog. My dog is shallow, y'all. Hi, I'm Smokey Robinson.
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9: And good morning. Welcome to a Wednesday morning. Some clouds now. We are going to see breaks of sunshine this afternoon. Temperatures will be in the 70s. I'm Chris Conley, WSAU News. Were you up late for last night's Brewers game? What a win. Trailing 3-1 in the ninth, Jackson Churio tied it with a two-out, two-run homer.
10: And he drives it.
9: Into the 10th inning, Luis Lara walked off the Cubs with an RBI single down the left field line.
10: Heels it. Big trip! Ball game! Luis delivers!
9: Calls from Brian Anderson on Major League Baseball Television. Brewers 4, Cubs 3. Series wraps up with a 6:05 game tonight. Wausau City Council decided not to enact an ordinance that would require property owners in the city to remove and replace lead water pipes. There are federal mandates that are coming over the next decade. Last night, the city council voted not to accelerate the process. There were concerns about shifting the removal costs on to homeowners. The council says the lead pipe issue will be discussed again later this year. The Wisconsin Broadcasters Association gubernatorial debate has been canceled. One of the candidates failed to accept the invitation. According to a press release from the WBA, two invitations were sent. Both had to be accepted to have a debate, and that did not happen. The debate was going to take place on October 9th. Instead, there's only one confirmed debate between Tom Tiffany and David Crowley. It'll be on WISN television from the Marquette Law School campus on October 21st. The measles outbreak in the southwestern part of the state is growing. New data from the Department of Health Services says there are 151 confirmed cases and 6 more probable cases. That's a jump of 15 over the last week. Most of the cases in Lafayette County, 71. Iron County has 62 confirmed cases and Grant County at 18. There is a new property tax scam that's making the rounds in Wisconsin. Details from reporter Sean Maloney.
11: The Wisconsin Department of Revenue is warning homeowners about an AI-generated video falsely claiming the federal government is offering property tax breaks for seniors. The video tells viewers to request a so-called senior homeowner tax review request or IRS form 1098-SR. But state officials say neither exists. Revenue Secretary David Casey says the scam is designed to steal Social Security numbers, banking information, or fees for bogus filing services. Officials say property taxes are handled by state and local governments, not the federal government.
9: The Republican midterm election gets underway today in Texas. We'll have a preview of that when we come right back.
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15: 6:04 at WSAU. The midterms are coming up in November, and the Republican National Committee is holding the first ever GOP midterm convention. It's today and tomorrow in Dallas, Texas, and Donald Trump will be a primetime headliner both nights. Here's a preview from Fox News Radio's Jackie Heinrich.
16: The president said his personal time is needed on the ground in those campaign districts that are much tighter races. The president said that the event is sold out and organizers are, quote, saving the stage for candidates who are in tight races. He also said he'll be speaking on both nights, delivering the keynote and also closing out the event on Thursday. Some other big names, including cabinet members, are going to be spotlighting legislative wins that they say improve the lives of Americans, from no tax on tips, overtime and Social Security, to border enforcement, energy and jobs.
15: Hey, that man on an e-bike in New Jersey is naked. And apparently he's been riding in the buff for years.
17: Authorities in Reddington Township say they've been on the lookout for the bear bicyclist after hearing repeated reports from residents, but they've only recently gotten a picture of the rider. Photos obtained by cops show what appears to be an older man riding his bicycle on the trail wearing a helmet and little else. One resident on social media posting he's seen the naked rider for over a year. Chris DeMeo, Fox News.
15: 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Here's the 9 News forecast with meteorologist Justin Lowe.
18: For this Wednesday, starting out humid, but a nice refreshing breeze will develop out of the west-northwest at 15 to 25 miles per hour. That will lower the humidity. We'll see skies turning sunny, a high of 79. Tonight, clear and dropping down to 50. Tomorrow, sunny skies with a high of 75. Northwest wind at 5 to 10 becoming west. Friday, sunny and breezy through mid-afternoon, then increasing clouds with a chance of showers at night, a high near 80. I'm 9 News meteorologist Justin Lowe on AM 550, FM 99.9, WSAU.
15: At our Wausau Broadcast Center, we have some clouds around, and it's 70. 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
15: There we go. Brewers 4-3 winners over the Cubs. Their magic number to clinch the NL Central drops to 7 games. Brewers and Cubs play again today, 6:05 tonight on WSAU. Final meeting between the Brewers and Cubbies in the regular season for this year. Who's ready for the return of NFL football? It's a rematch to kick off Super Bowl 60 tonight. Seahawks will raise their championship banner against the runner-up Patriots. The game's in Seattle. The Hawks trounced the Patriots 29-13 in a lopsided victory to win the Lombardi Trophy last year. Packers are making an addition to their practice squad, according to Sports Illustrated. Green Bay has signed rookie running back Damon Bankston. Packers open on Sunday, a 3:25 kickoff, as the Packers will take on the Vikings in Minneapolis. That's sports on WSAU. Now, the WSAU real-time market ticker. Futures are pointing lower. The Dow yesterday fell 271, closing at 53,413. Asian markets were lower overnight, and crude oil is holding steady at $83 a barrel. At our Wausau Broadcast Center, a cloudy start and already 70. I'm Chris Conley on Central Wisconsin's only local news station, WSAU.
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15: Glad you're starting your day here on the WSAU Wisconsin Morning News. My name's Chris Conley. I wonder if I just offered you tickets to this event, would you go? If I had tickets and I gave them to you to the U.S. Open tennis tournament in New York, would you be interested? I mean, tennis is not as popular a playing sport as it used to be. When I was growing up, tennis and golf were about the same. Golf is much more popular, and there are fewer people playing tennis now. More people are playing pickleball. Tennis for people who don't like to move as much. I will tell you this. I've been to the U.S. Open tennis tournament before. My dad's company imported Puma shoes. Before there was Nike, before there was Adidas, Puma was by far the most popular athletic shoe in the country. And Puma made a special rubber-soled, very expensive tennis shoe that if you played tennis on grass, or if you played tennis on clay, because there are grass and clay tennis courts, you would want one of these Puma shoes. And Puma had a couple of tennis players under contract. Among them, Chris Everett, who at the time was the best female tennis player in the world, and Jimmy Connors, who was the best male tennis player in the world. In fact, I had posters of them, Puma promotional posters, that I had in my bedroom. So each year, when the U.S. Open tennis tournament would come around, Dad would have tickets. And Dad was a big tennis fan. Dad was a competitive tennis player in high school and in his 20s. Dad was all-city in New York, all-city tennis at the high school level. And you have to be really good to be all-city anything in New York just because of how many kids there are doing all the various things. We would go to the U.S. Open tennis tournament once and sometimes twice during its two-week run. Everything at the U.S. Open is insanely expensive. And it's changed since the last time I was there. I mean, I was probably a teenager the last time I went to the U.S. Open. Since then, the stadium's been enlarged. Like a third ring of seats has been added. These are hospitality suites, corporate-type things. We didn't have anything like that. We had just regular seats and sat in the bleachers. But now there's this hospitality area, and the court is enclosed. It has a retractable roof. So if it rains, they can still play, and the crowd doesn't get rained on. Well, during one of the earlier rounds of the U.S. Open, Arianna Sabalenka, she's one of the female tennis players, asked her match to be paused for a moment. She says, "There are fans over here back behind the area that I'm serving from." So, I mean, they're like right behind my side of the court. And she says, "They're smoking marijuana." Says, "It's really distracting to me," and she says, "I want these people removed. Them, and them. I want them removed because they're smoking pot." Hold on for just a moment while we process this test from the National Weather Service. Now, U.S. Open officials investigated. I think while the match was in a commercial break, they removed the offending fans. Now there is a complaint from high up in one of the hospitality suites. Now, what does the hospitality suite have? It's kind of an indoor enclosed area. Think luxury box at a baseball or football game. You've seen the luxury suites that ring Lambeau Field if you've been there for a Packers game. Well, now the U.S. Open, this third ring at Arthur Ashe Stadium, that's what center court is called there. Now they have these, over the last few years, they've made these luxury suites. So you've got a window, it's air-conditioned, you can have catering, you can have alcohol or champagne, you can have strawberries and cream. I remember when I was a kid, like a little ice cream cup size, strawberries and cream was like $15. And this was like 30 or 35 years ago. But fans just below the luxury suites, in the 200 level, not the 300 level, have a complaint. These luxury suites have your own private toilet. Oh, no. If you have to go number one or number two, you don't have to go outside and do your business with the common folk in a stall out there. No. You've got a private toilet facility. And apparently in the luxury suites, the plumbing doesn't work. The people sitting down below, where the pipes are supposed to carry the stuff away from the luxury suites, say, we paid for our seats here, and it stinks. That there's a raw stench that's coming from the luxury box above us. It's the plumbing that doesn't work. And they're trying to make repairs between now and the finals, which are coming up this week. The U.S. Open is very, very expensive to attend. And if I pay $70, $80, $90 for a seat, no, I'm not going to be smelling number one or number two when I take my seats there. Oh, they're working very hard on this. 6:16 on the WSAU Wisconsin Morning News.
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15: 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Hi, I'm your host, Chris Conley. Wednesday morning is here. I want to talk about something that was in the news yesterday about Wisconsin's race for governor. For 35 years now, the Wisconsin Broadcasters Association has hosted a debate in the race for governor. When it's not a year that we're electing a governor, governor serves four terms in Wisconsin, the Wisconsin Broadcasters Association has hosted a U.S. Senate debate. And there was an announcement yesterday that the Wisconsin Broadcasters Association debate for governor is off. Well, why is that? Because the WBA, that's our broadcast association's initials, they said we send out invitations to the Democrat and to the Republican candidate for governor. And we only have the debate if both candidates say yes. And they say this year, only one of the invitations was returned in the affirmative. And when they made the announcement yesterday, they did not say which one of the candidates was a no or didn't return the invitation. But they say they're not doing just a one candidate or what we sometimes refer to as an empty chair debate, where one candidate gets all the airtime and the other guy, well, is just not there. The WBA says, nope, we're not doing that. Said unless we got two yeses from the Democrat and from the Republican, then our debate is off. And they announced yesterday that, indeed, their debate is off. Now, I will just tell you, although the WBA hasn't said which candidate didn't return the invitation, it has been widely reported that it's the Republican, Tom Tiffany, that didn't return the invitation. We're going to find out more, probably today or in the next day or two, what's going on there. Does Tom Tiffany want only one debate? There's only one debate confirmed. It's going to be on WISN television. It'll be in late October. Maybe Tom Tiffany favors the terms of that debate more, or maybe he had some problem with the format of the WBA debate. I'll talk you through some of the criticisms of the WBA debate in just a moment. The reason, if it is indeed Tom Tiffany that didn't return his debate invitation, so that debate was canceled, is still unknown. If I was giving advice to Tom Tiffany and his campaign, and when Tom Tiffany is in Wisconsin, instead of in Washington taking votes as a member of the House of Representatives, he listens to this program. I would tell you, Candidate Tiffany, your ideas, your positions on the issues facing the state are so superior to David Crowley, you should want to debate him as often as possible. Because when you're right on the issues, a lot of times that comes out and is very apparent to the voters in a debate. Look, when the two candidates actually do debate each other, and there is one confirmed debate, they'll both clobber each other over data centers. Oh, Tom Tiffany is going to give AI centers. They're going to give AI centers tax breaks. Oh, and he'll say, but David Crowley said that Wisconsin could be the epicenter of AI data centers for the entire world. And he's getting campaign cash from people that want to build AI data centers. So they'll both have allegations that'll be, like a lot of things in politics, half-truths. But David Crowley has other things on his record that are simply indefensible. I'll give you two of them, and he'll have no good answer for them in a debate. David Crowley, whenever Milwaukee County is in some kind of financial trouble, your solution seems to be to raise taxes. Milwaukee got a special bill through the legislature to raise their sales tax. It was going to bail out their failing pension fund. That instead of reforming the pensions for public employees, no, reform pensions, tell the public sector unions, I'm sorry, you can't live high on the hog while the county is going broke. No, instead he raised the sales tax, which means, like, for back-to-school shopping now, everything in Milwaukee County is more expensive than in surrounding counties. Why? So that county employees can keep all of their pension benefits, you know, all of their health care, all of their retirement checks, all of that. David Crowley's solution when the county is in some kind of financial problem is, well, property taxes have to go up. David Crowley has a record, a history of raising property taxes. And, of course, he'll say in the debate, make the rich pay their fair share. And, of course, Tom Tiffany's response, Congressman Tiffany, I pray that you're listening to the program right now, is David Crowley, give us a number. Tell us what their fair share is. How much are you going to jack up taxes on the wealthiest? They always say, pay their fair share, but they never tell us what they think their fair share is. Is it 50%? Is it 30%? Some people think the number may be 21%. So for the richest Wisconsinites, when they earn a dollar, 21 cents of that dollar should go to the state. Thank you very much. We suck it right out of your bank account and bring it into our state. Does a 21% high-end income tax seem like their fair share? No, it seems like way more than somebody's fair share. And again, that's money that they can't reinvest into other things in the state because the state takes it away. I think this this issue of giving laptops and tablet computers to people who are in jail is indefensible. David Crowley signed off on that, and we found out that inmates use these tablets to receive pornographic pictures, to send threatening emails to witnesses in their case. One person was harassed more than 1,000 times from a tablet that David Crowley signed off on so that inmates could, quote-unquote, work on their court cases and work on their appeals. Well, you know what? If you're incarcerated, maybe you should work on your appeal the old-fashioned way, through the books in the prison's law library. Oh, but there's so much more information online. Yeah, but you lose online access when you're incarcerated. And these are David Crowley positions that are indefensible, and Tom Tiffany should not be shy about willing to debate him about these. There may be another problem with the WBA or the Wisconsin Broadcasters Association debate. They were going to use, they've done this before, a fact-finding team that when a candidate says something, that if the debate team thinks it's not true, they do, they've got a whole team of journalists, clickety click click click click click click click, and when the candidate says something, that something might pop up on the screen. Our independent data team says, and that the debate might actually contradict what the candidate is saying. If I was a candidate, I wouldn't like those terms at all, and I might look for other debates with better rules. The idea that I might be saying something, saying my truth as I know it, and a team of perhaps liberal journalists are researching it or finding what? CNN's website and HuffPo's website to debunk what I'm saying as I'm saying it? Nah, if I was a debater, I might have a problem with that. It is 6:28 on the WSAU Wisconsin Morning News.
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5: The border is also something every single decent human being benefits from being closed. Why? Because for one, less fentanyl gets trafficked into the country. We had 300,000 fentanyl poisoning deaths under Biden. You know, you don't hear about a lot anymore, thankfully, by the grace of God, fentanyl deaths. Okay, they're out there. They're happening. One is too many. Okay, but the point is they're not happening at the numbers that they were under Biden. We don't have 500,000 kids getting sex trafficked across our border. Why? Because we did not have a single solitary illegal border crossing last month. Okay, and we've done that for about 10 consecutive months under Trump and Tom Homan, who live by the adage of defense wins championships. But the biggest one is when you don't let mass migration happen illegally, you don't get a tax bill for that. And the Democrats don't get a potential voting block based on people they're going to try to give rights to that don't naturally have them under the law.
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15: Overcast for now into the late morning and afternoon, increasing sunshine, and temperatures will be in the 70s. I'm Chris Conley, WSAU News. Five Iranian crude oil tankers blown up by the U.S. military. Four of them were hit in the Gulf of Oman, one near Craig Island. Here's Fox News Radio's Christina Coleman with the latest.
6: CENTCOM says the strikes are in response to Iran targeting a U.S. Navy warship with ballistic missiles twice over the past 2 days. The warship dodged the attacks and no one on board was injured. This comes as the U.S. Navy continues to enforce the U.S. blockade against Iran. But Democrats continue to criticize Trump over this military conflict. Meantime, Iran is saying they confiscated a U.S. underwater sea drone. U.S. officials say not a problem. They say this drone was not armed, had no classified information, and they believe it had died from overuse and had been in the water for over a day.
15: Senate primaries in New Hampshire yesterday, and a former senator, John Sununu, won on the Republican side. Here's Fox News Radio's Madeline Rivera.
7: Democrats are aware of the challenges ahead. The Senate Majority PAC aimed at raising money to help Democrats win and keep seats in the Senate already said it's committing $10 million to support PAPUS, highlighting how vulnerable they feel. Meantime, President Trump heads to Texas to deliver the keynote address at the Republican midterm convention. The president saying on Truth Social, the Republican National Convention in Dallas is really hot. Everybody wants to be there, but we're really asking only those candidates that are in tight races, a little up, a little down, or even to speak. We want to save the quote-unquote stage for them.
15: Wausau City Council was considering an ordinance that would speed up the timetable for property owners to remove and replace lead water pipes. They decided not to enact a new ordinance. There are federal mandates. Lead pipes will have to be removed over the next decade unless a federal extension is granted. There were concerns about Wausau shifting removal costs onto homeowners. Currently, the city is paying for lead pipe removal at no cost, but that funding may not be sustainable. The city council says they'll likely revisit the lead pipe issue later this year. Another data center proposed for Wisconsin is on hold. You'll hear about that next.
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15: It is 6:34 at WSAU. Another Wisconsin community is announcing a hold on data centers. Here's reporter Raymond Newper.
9: Sun Prairie City Council last week approved a 12-month hold on data center development. The moratorium specifies this is for projects larger than 10,000 square feet. No developers have come to the city looking to build a data center, but officials explained they want time to properly develop zoning plans for large data facilities. Sun Prairie also does not have access to the electricity large centers would require.
15: Wisconsin deer hunters should find plenty of opportunities this fall. DNR deer specialist Derek Johnson says conditions are favorable as we get ready for the state's archery season.
0: Right now, our herd numbers are looking very strong throughout much of the state, with a third mildish winter, again, for most of the state. Numbers and reproduction are looking good. Winter survival is looking good. We really expect, barring conditions during the season, things to look good as far as deer numbers out there.
15: He says advice for hunters is to stay close and pay attention to food sources, including red oak acorn crops. It is peak season for some bothersome insects. It is bee season in Wisconsin. Here's reporter Robin Colbert.
10: We can blame a mild winter in addition to an early dry spring for a population boom. Pest control operators have been seeing a surge in calls for yellow jackets and hornets, which belong to the same family, but they are different. Yellow jackets are smaller, about a half an inch, while hornets can be an inch and a half. Yellow jackets will go after your food and drink. They're quite aggressive about it, while hornets, they are grumpy pests themselves, but they're less likely to stalk us humans. And unlike honeybees, yellow jackets and hornets don't die after stinging. They do die from insecticides, of course, or consecutive hard frosts.
15: A documentary honoring Bob Uecker will be available for streaming tomorrow. The film Uke will be up for Milwaukee and baseball fans for 24 hours on Brewers.tv starting at 6 p.m. The movie debuted back in April during the Milwaukee Film Festival. Bob Uecker, at the time of the interviews for the movie, was fighting cancer. He died in January of last year. It is 6:35 at WSAU.
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15: Smooth sailing around central Wisconsin this morning. No delays across the 29 Wisconsin River Bridge. I-39 is clear between Wausau and Stevens Point. 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For an easy meal tonight, try savory baked boneless pork chops. This week, they are $2.99 a pound at Smith Brothers Meats, 822 South Division Street in Colby. Now the 9 News forecast with meteorologist Justin Lowe.
11: Some hazy clouds and muggy early on, but then turning less humid, breezy, and sunny as we head through the rest of the day. A high of 79, a west-northwest wind around 15 to 25 miles per hour. Tonight, clear and cool, a low down to 50. For your Thursday, plenty of blue skies, very nice, with highs in the mid-70s, a northwest wind at 5 to 10 becoming west. I'm 9 News meteorologist Justin Lowe on AM 550, FM 99.9, WSAU.
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15: In sports, dirty loss for the Cubs last night. They took a 3-1 lead in the top of the ninth, but Jackson Churio tied it with a two-out, two-run homer in the bottom of the ninth. Brewers won it in the 10th on a Luis Lara RBI single. Brewers 4, Cubs 3. Series wraps up tonight at 6:05 on WSAU. Here comes the NFL regular season opener, a rematch of last year's Super Bowl, as the Seahawks will host their hoist their championship banner and then host the New England Patriots. Packers open their season on Monday in Minneapolis. They're road underdogs against the Vikings. That's sports on WSAU.
13: Is pushing back against a report that Jimmy Kimmel's late-night tenure is coming to an end. Page Six reported yesterday that the season of Jimmy Kimmel Live will be its last. The 58-year-old host
1: previously renewed his contract through May of 2027. The network swiftly responded, with an ABC Entertainment spokesperson saying, quote, this information is inaccurate. Goldman Sachs is warning that heightened attacks on the Persian Gulf and Red Sea could push global oil prices above $120 a barrel, which would add to the surging fuel costs for Americans. The investment bank's forecast implies a roughly 20% increase in the cost of Brent crude, which is trading at nearly $100 a barrel. The yield on the 2-year Treasury note added 2 basis points this morning as inflation fears continue to mount. The 2-year note, typically more sensitive to near-term policy expectations, was trading at 4.413%. Futures are lower this morning after a losing session yesterday. Dow futures down by more than 300 points. That's your money now.
15: No bounce back so far on the WSAU real-time market ticker. The Dow yesterday was down 628. Trading begins at 52,786. Broader markets were also lower. Asian markets were down overnight, and crude oil is at $95 a barrel. Overcast and 69. I'm Chris Conley on Central Wisconsin's only local news station, WSAU. 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
15: Ladies and gentlemen, the incomparable Janis Joplin.

There are many hits that she did not sing because her life was cut short. She could have got more like this. This is Peace of Mind.

All of these songs were on the charts on this day, September 9th. See if you can guess the year. There were a lot of good rock anthems on the charts on this day. Like this one. Here comes the band and The Wait.

Did I say in our last sports report that the Packers are playing on Monday? Rewind. Packers Sunday against the Vikings. 3:25 kickoff. Vikings are favored in that game? If this was a different kind of show, I would tell you take the Packers and the 1.5 points as the five-star, triple lock, gold star, diamond bet of the week. All right, also on the charts on this day, one of my favorite Aretha Franklin songs that almost no one remembers today. Aretha sings "The House That Jack Built."

Oh, yes, there's a Marvin Gaye song that's on the charts on this day. One of his great duets with Tammy Terrell. Here's Your All I Need to Get By.

today's musical stumper goes a little bit further back than some of our others. And I'm looking right now at the texts rolling in. Tracy, Michael, Edward, yes, yes, yes.

Who else is on the charts on this day? Oh, yes. The Moody Blues. This may feel like a Tuesday because we all had Monday off. No, it's a Wednesday today. The Moody Blues sing Tuesday Afternoon.

Who's ready for the top five songs on this day? At number five, here come the Doors. Hello, I love you.

Number four on this day, oh, an unusual story song. GDC Riley sings the Harper Valley PTA.

I actually like this version of the song better than The Doors. Jose Feliciano on guitar at number 3 for Light My Fire.

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11: The WSAU Wisconsin Morning News. They're nearly 20 years old. Are you familiar with the Borat movies? Borat pretends to be a broadcast journalist from Uzbekistan, and he's sent to the U.S. to do a documentary on life in America. All of the scenes are shot in real life, that he pretends to be really a broadcast journalist.

0: from Uzbekistan, and he tries to catch people in these unusual situations. So it's slash a reality movie. Are you familiar with the scene at the end that involves Pamela Anderson? One of the themes or one of the storylines about the Borat movie is that Borat, while looking at a girly magazine, falls madly in love with Pamela Anderson. That he can't believe that there's a show called Baywatch and Pamela Anderson is running around in a bathing suit. So Borat travels to Los Angeles. This is part of the movie and is going to try and propose marriage to Pamela Anderson. It's actually really at one of her book signings that she's doing a book signing for some Baywatch merch. And Sacha Baron Cohen, the actor who plays Borat, chases her out into the parking lot that he's made like a marriage sack that's supposed to be a cultural thing in Uzbekistan, only it really isn't, that you take the bride that you want, throw her in the marriage sack, and then bring her to the wedding chapel. So Pamela Anderson is being chased out of her own book signing and into the parking lot. There's security. They separate the two, but Borat actually gets close enough to Pamela Anderson, he's almost got her in the marriage sack. Well, that really happened. Pamela Anderson had no idea that that was being filmed for a movie. And at the time, her husband-slash-boyfriend Tommy Lee said, don't sign the release paperwork for that. Because, of course, after all this was captured on film, you had to get approval to show it in theaters from whoever you pulled one over on. And Pamela Anderson says, you know, it's kind of funny in hindsight. They'll pay me for the footage. And kind of the theme of the whole scene is that, hey, I'm hot as heck. That even in Uzbekistan, some guy wants to throw me in the marriage sack and carry me back home. Supposedly, that scene from Borat is one of the reasons why Pamela Anderson and Tommy Lee broke up. And that's a true story. Why do I bring this up? Because it was on this day, on September 9th, Kid Rock and Tommy Lee. Tommy Lee was over Pamela Anderson then, but Kid Rock was not. They got into a brawl talking smack about Pamela Anderson at the MTV Video Music Awards in Las Vegas. Apparently, Lee threw the first punch and then was restrained by security before the fight got any more out of control. A true Borat story. And why will we have no more Borat stories? Sacha Baron Cohen, who plays Borat, says the character is too well known. Says if I go out around dressed as Borat, that too many people have seen the movies, and that you're not going to get the same response if it was done as a completely anonymous setup. It is 6:59. We've got the news at 7. Coming up next.
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0: Still cloudy, 69. Less humid and more sunshine as we move into the afternoon. Temperatures will be in the 70s. I'm Chris Conley, WSAU News. Ready, set, hunt. The Wisconsin archery season for deer is about to open. The Wisconsin Department of Natural Resources is reminding that safety should be a top priority. Hunter Education Administrator Renee Thack says tree stand accidents are highly preventable.
4: Always wear a full body harness, also known as a fall arrest system. Make sure to connect your tether line and keep your tether line short. The tether line is designed to keep you in your seat and not to catch you after you fall. Always have 3 points of contact while climbing into and out of your tree stand.
0: The DNR also reminds hunters to follow the basic rules of firearm and archery safety throughout the season. Wisconsin education officials are getting a $10 million boost in their effort to fund special ed classrooms. Here's more on that from reporter Sean Maloney.
5: The 5-year funding award will expand the STAIRS at WI program, which recruits and trains new special educators through a paid apprenticeship model. The grant will also support mentoring and professional development to help retain educators. State data shows it is difficult to retain special education teachers, with fewer than 44% of teachers still in Wisconsin public schools by their 8th year.
0: Wausau's city council says no to requiring property owners to remove and replace lead pipes. Currently, the city is funding those costs instead of shifting them to homeowners. There is limited state and federal funding available, and there are concerns that that money could run out. Federal mandates will require lead pipe removal over the next 10 years. The city's decision last night is not to accelerate the process. The 10 flock cameras in the city of Stevens Point have been covered up as of yesterday, and they'll be offline indefinitely. It comes after instructions by Mayor Mike Wiese. He says there have been recent controversy about what Flock does with the data that they gather. He says his concerns stem from controversies in Sheboygan, where Flock was willing to track driving speed, vehicle make and models, and traffic patterns, selling them anonymously to third parties. The trade war between the U.S. and Canada is not getting any better. We'll have the very latest on that when we come right back.
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0: WSAU News Time 7:04. A new range of Canadian products will be banned from the United States this month. It's Donald Trump's latest salvo in an ongoing trade war. Here's Fox News Radio's Jonathan Savage.
8: The president has issued a series of executive orders banning Canadian alcoholic beverages, some dairy goods, and motorbikes. President Trump responding to Canada's retaliatory tariffs, saying Ottawa was discriminating against American products. The Canadian government's called the bans unjustified, warning of the impact on workers, families, and businesses. The cross-border trade war has been going on for months, despite the United States and Canada being historically close allies and key trading partners. More than two-thirds of Canada's total exports go to the United States. Jonathan Savage, Fox News.
0: Another primary election is in the books in New Hampshire. John Sununu, a former senator, won the Republican Senate primary, defeating a former Massachusetts Senator Scott Brown, who now lives in New Hampshire. Congressman Chris Pappas is the winner on the Democrat side. He beat a progressive candidate, Krishma Manzoor. The two will face off. Sununu versus Pappas, in the midterm elections. An AI researcher has quit over safety fears. More from Fox News Radio's Ted Linder.
9: 27-year-old researcher Jacob...
0: Beg your pardon, this is a report from Fox News Radio's Sue Gussman.
9: 27-year-old researcher Jacob Coxon quitting his job at artificial intelligence company Anthropic over concerns that AI companies aren't acting responsibly with the technology that he claims could kill us all by the end of the decade. Coxon commenting on X, he's concerned about the power of the technology, saying it'll soon become superhuman systems that can hack anything, revolutionize any field overnight, and acquire real power and resources. Coxon saying that the race to improving the superintelligence is superseding safety precautions, and he says it's a gamble to get there first. There's been no immediate comment from Anthropic. Sue Guzman, Fox News.
0: If you look at last night's Brewers highlights, the expressions from now Cubs manager Craig Counsell are priceless. The Cubs took the lead in the ninth inning 3-1, but the Brewers answered back with a two-out, two-run homer from Jackson Churio, tied the game at 3-3, and then won it in the 10th with a Luis Lara single. Manager Craig Counsell says the Cubs' bullpen has not been good.
10: This is how you got to win games in the bullpen. You got to get outs. You got to get outs. So, I mean, it's our job. They're going to do it. It hurts when it happens. It hurts when it happens consecutively.
0: Brewers 4, Cubs 3, and the Brewers now have a 9-game lead in the NL Central. It's 7:05 at WSAU.
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0: No delays at all across the 29 Wisconsin River Bridge, and you're okay in the turning lanes to get on at Shopko Plaza. We do still have some construction work on 29 westbound if you come off the 52 Parkway. No problems there. Road reports are brought to you by Smith Brothers Meats in Colby. Delicious, warmed in the oven or on the grill. Sliced ham, a 16-ounce package, is $5.49 this week at Smith Brothers Meats. 822 South Division Street in Colby. We'll see increasing sunshine today. It's going to be a nice afternoon. Here's the 9 News forecast with meteorologist Justin Lowe.
11: For this Wednesday, starting out humid, but a nice refreshing breeze will develop out of the west-northwest at 15 to 25 miles per hour. That will lower the humidity. We'll see skies turning sunny, a high of 79. Tonight, clear and dropping down to 50. Tomorrow, sunny skies with a high of 75. Northwest wind at 5 to 10 becoming west. Friday, sunny and breezy through mid-afternoon, then increasing clouds with a chance of showers at night, a high near 80. I'm 9 News meteorologist Justin Lowe on AM 550, FM 99.9, WSAU.
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0: A walk-off win for the Brewers, 4-3 over the Cubs. Luis Lara delivered the winning hit in the 10th inning. Brewers were down by 2 and down to their final out in the 9th before they rallied behind a Jackson Churio 2-run homer to left field. Brewers are now up by 9 games in the NL Central. Their magic number to clinch the division is down to 7. Brewers baseball, 6:05 tonight, their final regular season meeting against the Cubs. The NFL regular season gets underway tonight from Seattle, a rematch of Super Bowl 60, which the Seahawks won 29-13. Seahawks and Patriots play tonight. Packers have added to their practice squad. Sports Illustrated reports the Packers have signed rookie running back Damon Bankman. Packers open on Monday. Packers open on Sunday, 3:25 against the Vikings at U.S. Bank Stadium. Vikings are 1.5-point favorites for that game. And that's sports on WSAU. Here is the WSAU real-time market ticker. The Dow tumbled 628 points yesterday, closing at 52,786, and futures are lower again. Asian markets were down, but in a narrow range overnight. Crude oil is up from $93 now to $95 a barrel. At our Wausau Broadcast Center, clouds and 69. I'm Chris Conley on Central Wisconsin's only local news station, WSAU.
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0: Welcome in to the number one most listened to morning broadcast in all of Central Wisconsin. Hey, it's us. It's the WSAU Wisconsin Morning News, showing you that if you're here, you have good taste. I'm your host, Chris Conley. I have two topics about sports, one in this segment and one in the next segment. The first has to do with sports and racism. The second has to do with sports and sexism. First of all, would you agree with me that racism is in your heart if you are indeed a racist? If you are racist, I wish that I could cure you of that. I pray for you that you might leave your racist biases behind. But I don't think you are guilty of racism if what you are doing or saying, or in this sports case, chanting, if you have no idea what it means, and when someone explains it to you, you say, that still doesn't sound right. No, I don't think you are guilty of racism. In fact, if everything is racist, well, then nothing is racist. That if you cry, racist, bigot, you say that too often, it loses its meaning. It loses its power for people to examine themselves and change. I would like to take you to the Florida Gators football game where, look, I'm not a Florida fan. I've never been to a Florida football game. I don't know all of the cheers there, but there are Florida Gators fans. They have their own set of cheers. One of the cheers was the Gator Bait cheer, that you'd yell the other team's name. Hey, Alabama! Gator Bait! Gator Bait! Gator Bait! That was the cheer. And the Gator Bait cheer, 6 years ago, was suspended. Why? Because yelling, hey, Tulane! Gator Bait! Gator Bait! Gator Bait! Is racist. Oh, it really is? And you say, no, come on, Chris. How is that cheer hey, Vanderbilt! Gator Bait! Gator Bait! Gator... How is that racist? Well, there are some hypersensitive people say that, in plantation and slave times, if a gator got into the farm on Master's plantation and he said, I don't want the gator roaming around near my house, how would you get the gator out of the pond? I said, well, you would take a little black slave boy. You would tie him to a very strong tree branch and you would dangle him over the pond. That a little black slave boy was the gator bait. Well, who knew? I had never heard of that until it popped up in the news feed after the college football opener for the Florida Gators. Why? Because Florida Gators fans have come to their senses and said, that's not a thing. Said, no one thinks that when they're doing the Gator Bait cheer. They're using the other team's name and say, you're Gator Bait. We're going to eat you up. We're going to chomp on you. No one thinks we're going to chomp on you like we would chomp on the little black boy who was dangled over the pond that had the gator in it. No, that doesn't seem right. So if things that no one thinks of as racist are suddenly deemed racist, all you're doing is weakening or watering down the things that people really do that are racist that ought to be changed. There is no one, if 80,000 people show up for the football game, there is no one who says, hey, LSU, Gator Bait, Gator Bait. There is no one who thinks, yeah, we're going to chomp on you like the alligators used to chomp on the little black slave boys. There is no one anywhere, nowhere who thinks of that. So is it racist? No, if that's not what's in people's hearts, that's not what's in people's mind. No one, not even the person who came up with the Gator Bait cheer, said, we need something that harkens back to the old days when those black slave boys, those little black slave boys, were dangled over the gators trying to get them out of the pond. And I would say also, was it only little black slave boys that were dangled over the pond? Couldn't you use a chicken Yeah, come on, let's fight a chicken. Let's dangle the chicken over the pond and see if the gator is actually hungry for chicken instead. So is the gator bait cheer also an animal cruelty cheer for people who really think chicken should just be left alone? No, it's not. This is another lesson of hypersensitive racism. For instance, I'll give you another example of this. Do you know that our national anthem, the Star Spangled Banner, Oh Say Can You See, actually has 7 or 8 stanzas? Of course, there are 7 to 8 verses of our national anthem. Apparently, the 6th verse of our national anthem, 6th or 7th, makes reference to slavery. Says something about the lazy are not welcome here, those who are inferior shall serve their... It says something like that. So some people will say, well, you know, Chris, the American national anthem is racist. Well, certainly when our national anthem was adopted, there were slaves in the United States. That our race relations at the time that we decided, hey, this song, the Star Spangled Banner, should be our national anthem, certainly race relations sucked in the United States back then. That's a given. But no one sings, no one knows the words to stanzas or verses 2, 3, 4, 5, and 6. So don't tell me because stanza number 6, which no one knows, which no one sings, has some unpleasant thing about race relations, which no one would have thought quite about at the time, but we only sing the 1 verse of the national anthem, and the home of the brave, and then it's over. So don't tell me that the national anthem is racist, just like don't tell me that the gator bait cheer is racist. It's 6:18 on the WSAU Wisconsin Morning News.
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0: This is the WSAU Wisconsin Morning News. Thank you so much for starting your day here. I'm Chris Conley on AM 550, FM 99.9, and Wausau 95.1 WSAU. So here's the other sports topic this morning. Let's go to a women's soccer match in Portland, Oregon. Portland, Oregon is a hotbed for LGBTQ and trans sports rights. And this group, a group of eight fans, they've bought tickets because they believe that women's sports should be for women. So what do they show up at the athletic park wearing? Pro-women's sports apparel. They attended the Portland Thorns Washington Spirit women's soccer game, and they got kicked out. Their T-shirts are XXXY apparel, T-shirts that say it's the chromosomes, not whatever surgery you undergo or not what kind of makeup you wear or what kind of haircut you have that determines whether you are male or female. That it's not how you're feeling, it's biology. One of the other T-shirts says, "Save Women's Sports," and says, "Woman, it's common sense." And they got kicked out. You know why they got kicked out? Because of busybody Karen types. That these eight fans said, "We're going to the Portland Thorn soccer game, and look at us, we're wearing our XXXY athletic shirts." And someone posts online, who's an LGBTQ trans athlete supporter, says, "I'm going to the game too. I'm going to find you and have you kicked out." So, you know what? The people wearing the XXXY shirts, the pro women in women's sports groups, they went online to the soccer team's website, and they say, like, is there a fan code of conduct here? So is there a list of things that you can and can't do? And they printed it out. So they said, if security comes and wants to throw us out, we're going to say, no, your fan code of conduct says, as long as it's not offensive. Now, of course, offensive is in the eye of the beholder. But they say we can wear that our XXXY athletics shirts. According to the fan code of conduct, we should be fine. And lo and behold, the busybody Karens find them and call security over. Oh, yeah, our seats are way over there. But these people, whose shirts we can't even read from way over there, are offensive to us. Please remove them. And stadium security said, we do have a code of conduct that says you can't hand out materials or literature. And apparently the people wearing the pro-women-only, biological women in women's sports, they said, well, here, look, we've got the stadium code of conduct. Why don't you take a look at it, and we should be fine. And security said, that amounts to passing out material, and you're out of here. Absolutely ridiculous. But look, there are some people who believe that women's sports should be for women and are willing to go to women's sports events and state that. Again, their T-shirt said, "Woman, it's a common sense thing. Save women's sports," and XXXY, which means that you're not suddenly on Team Pink if you're a dude with the dude's equipment and you suddenly say, well, gee, I feel pretty today. I'm really Mike. I was born Mike, but I feel like Michelle. So please let me play soccer. They say, no, you're suddenly not on Team Pink. Sorry, you're on Team Blue because of biology. So the eight women wearing the Save Women's Sports apparel got kicked out of the Portland Thorns game. And lo and behold, because it's crazy liberal Portland, Oregon, an LGBTQ hotbed, they say, well, since we've gotten kicked out of the game, why don't we go and watch the rest of it on TV? And there is a women's-themed sports bar near the stadium where the Portland Thorns play women's soccer. It's called the Sports Bra. Well, that's very clever. So there they go, the eight of them, wearing their XXXY clothing, and they show up at the Sports Bra Women's Sports Bar, and they get thrown out of there, too. The Sports Bar released the Sports Bra. Yeah, I think that's a clever name. Released a statement on social media defending their decision to kick the eight pro-women's sports fans out. Their statement says, at the Sports Bra, By the way, I'm looking at their logo here. Oh, that's clever. At the Sports Bra, our mission is simple: to support, promote, and empower all girls and women in sports. And the bar statement goes on. To be clear, trans girls are girls. No, they're not. No, they're not. Trans women are women. No, they're not. Only in your warped and twisted mind are they. Biologically, they are not. And again, as I've often said on the program, just peel the waistband back of your pants. And what you've got down there, that's what you are. 727, this day is next on WSAU.
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2: The two inmates got into a fight during recreation time in the prison yard. When guards intervened, one inmate had already walked away. The fight was already over. But to keep others from retaliating, the other inmate was ordered back to his cell. He refused, and what followed was a scuffle with the guards. Other inmates joined in, and soon it was a full-scale brawl. The inmate was taken to solitary confinement, and other inmates on his cell block were certain that he would be beaten to be made an example of. The next day, outdoor recreation was canceled, but not all the prison staff was told of the change. Some were sent to the recreation yard, where they were outnumbered by the inmates. Those guards were taken hostage. The start of the four-day Attica prison riot. 43 people were killed on this day, September 9th, 1971. And on this day, consider how smaller things can escalate. I'm Chris Conley.
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2: Wednesday morning, 7:30. Good morning, I'm Chris Conley, WSAU News. Sunshine starting to break through the clouds. Going to be a nice afternoon in the 70s. What a win for the Brewers, trailing by two and down to their final out in the ninth inning. Jackson Churio came up and tied the game with one swing. Tied 3-3 in the 10th inning, Luis Lara won it. A walk-off single.
4: Heels it. Big hit! Big game! Luis delivers!
2: Brian Anderson's calls on Major League Baseball television. A 4-3 win for the Brewers. They're up by 9 games now in the NL Central. The series wraps up tonight, 6:05 on WSAU. Wausau City Council last night voted down an ordinance that would have required property owners to remove and replace lead pipes. Currently, the city is footing the bill for that, but the funding may not be sustainable. Additional state and federal aid could also be coming at a later date. There are federal mandates. Lead pipes have to be out over the next 10 years. Yesterday's vote means the city, at least for now, is not going to accelerate the process. A suspect is dead after a police-involved shooting in Glendale. Milwaukee police were called after a shots fired report at 37th Street. They found suspects and a police officer involved in a chase. One person sped off in a vehicle. Another suspect refused commands to get on the ground. There was an exchange of gunfire. The suspect was shot and killed. The officer was wounded in the leg. His injuries are not life-threatening. A second person is still at large. Wardens are warning of increased boat crashes this summer across Wisconsin. The numbers from reporter Raymond Newport.
5: A report from the Department of Natural Resources shows 22 boat crashes so far this year, up 45% from last year. In most cases, at least one person involved in the crashes was not wearing a life vest. A drought statewide has also caused water levels to drop on many lakes and rivers, making it more likely for boats to ground or hit debris in the water. Wardens also remind boaters to stay sober while driving and keep clear of other people on the water.
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2: 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It is the first ever Republican midterm convention. It's being held in Dallas, and it begins today.
8: Many of the anticipated speakers are members of the Trump administration, and we expect to hear from the president himself both nights. Senior advisor to the convention planning and Fox News contributor Reince Priebus told the Fox News Rundown podcast in 2022 midterms, 54 million people voted Republican. 2 years later, 80 million people did.
9: We need to figure out how we can motivate about 30% more people who voted in 2024 than 2022. We need to figure out how do we get them to vote. And that person's Donald Trump. So we have to get him out there.
8: Candidates in tight races are expected to speak, including Ohio Senator John Husted, Georgia Senate candidate Mike Collins, and Texas Senate candidate Ken Paxton. Jessica Rosenthal, Fox News.
2: John Sununu, a former senator from New Hampshire, has won that state's Republican primary. He's going to take on Chris Pappas, a Democrat, in November. Sununu, after his victory, said,
10: "Let's make members of Congress pay full price for their health care. No more free rides till they fix what they broke."
2: Sununu and his family has strong name recognition in the Granite State. Protesters have gathered around after a federal judge has kept a temporary order in place. It blocks any form of construction on a planned ICE detention facility in Gilroy, California, in between San Jose and San Francisco. Here's Fox News reporter Mark Sayer with more on that.
11: Outside the Robert F. Peckham Federal Building and Courthouse in downtown San Jose, a coalition of groups opposed to the ICE facility rallied in advance of the hearing. Both elected officials and community groups promise a fight to the end. The ICE facility is being planned for a site surrounded by agricultural land in Gilroy. Attorneys for the federal government revealed that the lease for an existing ICE facility in Morgan Hill has now expired, and delaying construction on the Gilroy property will significantly impact the agency and its operations. But the Morgan Hill site does not have what the federal government is calling a holding facility, and the planned facility in Gilroy does.
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2: The roads are behaving this morning. Just a little bit of volume in the turning lane at Shopko Plaza. No delays across the bridge. Clear on 51 between Wausau and Merrill. 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Save on boneless chuck roast, $9.99 a pound at Smith Brothers Meats, 822 South Division Street in Colby. Now, the 9 News forecast for Central Wisconsin. Here's meteorologist Justin Lowe.
12: Some hazy clouds and muggy early on, but then turning less humid, breezy, and sunny as we head through the rest of the day. A high of 79, a west-northwest wind around 15 to 25 miles per hour. Tonight, clear and cool, a low down to 50. For your Thursday, plenty of blue skies, very nice, with highs in the mid-70s, a northwest wind at 5 to 10 becoming west. I'm 9 News meteorologist Justin Lowe on AM 550, FM 99.9, WSAU.
2: Thank you, Justin. 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
2: Wednesday morning sports. As you've heard, the Brewers rallied to beat the Cubs 4-3. The Brewers' magic number to win the NL Central is down to 7. The Brewers could clinch a playoff berth by this weekend. NFL football. The regular season kicks off tonight. It's a Super Bowl rematch from Seattle. The Seahawks will raise their championship banner and then take on the Patriots. Packers are back in action for their season opener on Sunday. They'll be in Minneapolis against the Vikings. Vikings are 1.5-point favorites. Packers added to their practice squad, signing rookie running back Damon Bankston. That's sports on WSAU.
17: With your money now. Meta has unveiled its Muse personal agent app that lets people offload digital tasks like booking appointments, filling out electronic forms, and even monitoring home security camera feeds. CNBC reports that the app comes in a free tier or a monthly subscription, costing between $20 and $100 depending on usage. LIV Golf said it has filed for Chapter 11 bankruptcy protection and entered into a restructuring support agreement with BC Partner Advisors LP. Earlier this year, LIV faced a Saudi funding cliff and launched an investor roadshow to raise up to $350 million. LIV still needs court approval for the bankruptcy deal. Marvel Technologies CEO Matt Murphy said on CNBC that one of the keys to the chipmaker's massive run over the past year is something that took a decade to build, trust with the world's largest technology companies. Shares of Marvel have soared roughly 241% over the past 12 months. Futures are moderately lower as Brent crude tops $100 a barrel. That's your money now.
2: On the WSAU real-time market ticker, the Dow yesterday fell 628. Trading begins at 52,786. Futures are down another 400 points if the Dow were to open right now. Asian markets were lower but in a narrow range. Crude oil is just below $96 a barrel. At our Wausau Broadcast Center, sunny and 70. 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Welcome back to the WSAU Wisconsin with Chris Conley on AM 550, FM 99.9, and 95.1. WSAU. Welcome, gather around the radio. Hi, I'm Chris Conley. This is the WSAU Wisconsin Morning News. I don't want to fool you into thinking that I know more than I do about the U.S. and Canada. I'll just tell you this, that for years, every summer, I took a vacation to Canada. One of my favorite places, you know that I like the horse races? There is a small racetrack in Canada just over the border from Buffalo in Fort Erie. Fort Erie, I think, is one of the neatest places anywhere. These are horses that couldn't win anywhere else. But Fort Erie is absolutely beautiful. A picturesque racetrack where they have their own gardens and greenhouses. And as the summer goes on, they plant more and more flowers in the infield, the center part of the track. Fort Erie, if you've never been to the horse races before, look, you wouldn't know Secretariat from the old gray mare that's pulling a plow during the week, right? You wouldn't know if you're not a horse racing person. You wouldn't say, that horse is a superstar versus, that horse could be headed towards the glue factory. No, you wouldn't know that. A horse is a horse is a horse until you've watched, 10,000 horse races like I have. But if I was going to introduce you to horse racing and said, gee, you know, here's a really pleasant environment, a nice, cool summer day that in southern Canada, they don't have crazy hot summers like we have in the U.S. So here, enjoy the flowers. We'll walk over to the saddling ring. You'll see the horses from up close. See, it's all picturesque and beautiful, and the people are nice and friendly. We'll watch a few races from the rail as the horses thunder past us. You would like Fort Erie. And Fort Erie is kind of set up as a tourist area. They've got some cool restaurants and some cool shops there. So strolling the town of Fort Erie is nice. And then if you rent a car, well, just an hour or so up the road around Lake America, Lake Ontario, around the lake, about an hour away if there's no traffic, you could be in Toronto. And Toronto is a big city. Super clean, no problems in Toronto, and everything's on sale. That you want to see a Brewers game? Brewers and Blue Jays? Oh, that would be a lot of fun. Go to the Rogers Center. Because why? your U.S. dollar is more powerful in Canada. So everything is on sale. In Canada, you can have a dinner at a really nice restaurant for $15. $15, because the U.S. dollar is usually worth $1.30 in Canadian money. That's nice. I think Canada is a cool place to go on vacation to. The Canadians do not want to be Americans. Canada's interest in becoming the 51st state, zero. And you know what? As far as I'm concerned, it's another country. So what their tax policies are, what their government policies, how they vote in their elections, none of my business. Canada, far, far more liberal than the United States. In fact, to me, in Canada, taxes are sky high. Canada's really nice that when their American friends come over there, if you save your receipts, when you cross the border, you can go to the duty-free shop right before you go to the border control, and if you keep all of your receipts, they'll refund you the taxes that you've paid there. Because in a place like Ontario province, you pay an 18% tax on everything you buy for health care. That Canada's got free health care. Again, if that's what they want, and they want to be taxed at 18% for everything they buy. You buy clothing in Canada, you buy a new TV, you buy a car. 18% to pay for free health care. Again, I don't want to see my taxes go up by 18%. No, I'm happy with the health care that I have. In Canada, they're happy with what they have. Here is the problem with the trade war between the U.S. and Canada. And I can use a Canadian company that I also know something about as an example. We'll talk about Bombardier, or as the Canadians say it, because in Canada, the really cool companies have names that you can pronounce both in English and France, and French. So what we call Bombardier in Canada is Bombardier. See, you can say it with your little pinky out. Bombardier. More on them in just a moment. When Canada exports stuff, that is whatever Canada makes, lumber, hydroelectric electricity, paper, Canada's a big paper producing company, auto parts, that a lot of companies get their auto parts from Canada and then assemble their cars here in the U.S. Two-thirds of all of Canada's exports, that's two out of every three things that Canada makes, come to the United States. We are by far their biggest trading partner, which means a trading war with the United States, our Canadian friends, they may be talking tough. Hey, United States, we're not going to be the 51st state. Oh, no, you're not going to bully us around. Canada even said, maybe we'll shut off the power lines from our hydroelectric dams that go into the U.S. Only that would put Hydro-Quebec and other Canadian power companies, it would put them out of business. So that may work for maybe a day or two. You Americans, we'll teach you. But once the money stops flowing, that's not sustainable. So Canada suddenly has no market for two-thirds of the things that it produces. Oh, well, China says, come on, Canada, trade with us. We're your friendly Chinese alternative. The problem is that the auto parts that they make, they don't work in Chinese cars. The auto parts they make are for Ford and for General Motors. So the Chinese cars don't take the Ford and General Motors parts. So no, that won't work. Sending hydroelectric power, well, hydroelectric power can't be sent across an ocean. It's not like you can load the hydroelectric dam onto a ship. So no, that won't work either. China can take some of our lumber. Maybe that'll work. That could be part of a trade deal if Canada decides that China is going to be a new trading partner. But as we here in the U.S. know, China promises to buy X amount of foreign goods. Like here in the U.S., we would love to sell China more wheat, more pork, more beef. And China says, well, we'll buy this much. And then the actual sale doesn't materialize. Well, if Canada's going to lose two-thirds of its trade with the United States and China's going to make up the other one-third, they're going to find that China's a lousy trading partner, just like we have already discovered. We expect China to buy X amount of soybeans. They buy some, but they don't. And then we say, well, where's the rest of it? we'll buy that later. That everything we expect China to do, they follow through on some of it, but not all of it, as Canada is about to find out. Well, Canada's largest manufacturing company, again, they say it the French way in Canada, is Bombardier. I know something about them. Bombardier, what do they make? All kinds of big industrial vehicles. Bombardier makes heavy earth-moving equipment. Think of like a competitor to Caterpillar here in the U.S. Only here in the U.S., every construction site buys Caterpillar stuff. Bombardier makes commuter size and smaller airplanes that you might have a corporate jet that's a Bombardier product. How do I know about Bombardier? Because Bombardier over the years has moved some of its manufacturing to the United States. I have family members in upstate New York in a small town called Hornell. My family members there, they're farmers. So we've got some of the Conleys who are from downstate, from New York City. And we have lots of Conleys that would spend their summers in upstate New York in Hornell. What did I like about Hornell? I got no interest in a dairy farm. Nah, I don't want to know the working end of a cow. Getting up for milking at 5 o'clock in the morning, that's not for me. But Hornell was also an old railroad town. Yes, that's for me because I love trains. I love traveling by train. I build model trains in my basement. And Hornell, as an old railroad town, was the coolest place. Hornell was in the era of steam locomotives. Hornell was a servicing and steam locomotive changing stop on the Erie Railroad. That the engines needed more coal, needed more water. That was done in Hornell. So Hornell had a huge maintenance facility. Erie Railroad is long bankrupt. So there is a railroad car manufacturer, Bombardier, that has bought the old Erie Railroad shops. And what I always loved about going to Hornell is that I had family members who worked for Bombardier, again, the Canadian company that has some manufacturing facilities here in the United States. And over the weekend, because in Hornell everyone knows everyone, said, Chris, you want to see the train yard? Yes, yes, yes, I do, because I'm a train person. And Bombardier would fix up and refurbish train cars from all across the country. In fact, I always thought it was weird that in a field near the train yard

0: know if there's ever tariffs in the United States. Maybe we ought to have some manufacturing facilities there. No, I am telling you right now, the trade war between the U.S. and Canada is going to come to an end. And it's going to come to an end sooner rather than later. Why? Because if you take up all of Canada's economy, it's smaller than California's. We have one state in the United States that has a bigger economy than Canada. Two-thirds of their stuff comes here, and two-thirds of Canada's international trade suddenly can't dry up overnight. Canada's going to come back to the table, and like Donald Trump says, oh, they're begging to make a deal. The president is right about that. 7:53. Our Conley commentary is a great story, a story that's going to warm your heart from the world of sports, and it's coming up next.
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0: I'm Chris Conley with today's Conley Commentary. I am jaded about big-time sports. The college football season has just started, and there are some quarterbacks making $1 million, far more than the graduate assistants who are supposed to be teaching them chemistry. No, my favorite story comes from baseball's minor league.

0: The players who are going through the final week of the season there are the leftovers, the ones who were not called up by their respective big league clubs, like 32-year-old pitcher Thomas Pannone. He's too old to be a rookie. He's bummed around the minor leagues for 12 seasons. No major league team considers him a prospect. He made an emergency appearance for the Brewers earlier this summer. It didn't go particularly well. He gave up 2 runs in 3 innings. In August, he was designated for assignment. Any team that wanted him could have him, and no team did. He cleared waivers, and the Brewers sent him to their AAA team in Nashville, Tennessee. His 3 minor league starts in August were awful, an earned run average above 10. This month arrived, and Thomas Pannone was probably pitching in his final professional game. Guys like him tend to get cut at the end of the season. He pitched well in his first outing for September, 4 scoreless innings, and then he was named the Nashville Sounds starting pitcher for a Labor Day game against the Durham Bulls, probably the final start of his professional career. And then something magical happened. The aging lefty that no team wanted was unhittable last Monday. He threw a perfect game. 27 batters up, 27 batters down in order. 94 pitches. An afternoon of perfection. What happened Monday in Nashville probably doesn't change Thomas Pannone's career. He's already shown that he's not good enough to pitch in the big leagues. I am still reminded that anyone who gets a paycheck to play baseball is extraordinary. And someday, when Thomas Pannone is asked about his career, he can say that one afternoon in the fall, I was perfect. And it will be a wonderful story to tell. I'm Chris Conley.
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0: 8 o'clock, increasing sunshine. Temperatures will be in the 70s today, and the humidity is going to be turned way down. I'm Chris Conley, WSAU News. Primaries in New Hampshire and a Senate matchup is set in that state.
5: In the GOP Senate race, Trump-endorsed former Senator John Sununu has defeated former Massachusetts Senator Scott Brown. This after Democrat Senator Gene Shaheen retired. Sununu spoke after the win Tuesday night at his watch party, saying that the race is not about the present, but instead about the future.
6: It's not about today or tomorrow or even next year. It's about the next 6 years. Where does the country go? And do we take it in a place that's right for the people of the state of New Hampshire.
5: The Democrat nomination won by Chris Pappas, who fended off a challenge from Democratic Socialist Karishma Manzor. Pappas will face off against Sununu in a race that could help decide which party will control the Senate after November. Ted Lindner, Fox News.
0: Donald Trump and Vice President J.D. Vance will be on stage. They'll be speaking tonight. Trump will speak again tomorrow at the Republican Party's first ever midterm convention. It's being held in Texas.
7: There's a war in Iran, but the cost of living may just be what President Trump and Republicans will need to tackle at this first ever midterm RNC. The local Republicans already have been.
8: What can I control at the local level is our property tax rates. So that's what we've been working on, is making sure we lower that.
7: David Pfaff is on the city council in Irving, Texas, outside Dallas. He met up with the Irving Republican Club Tuesday. He'd advised the president to keep affordability in mind.
8: They need to have the same message. What are we doing? That's going to affect your pocketbook at the end of the day.
7: In Dallas, Eben Brown, Fox News.
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0: 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Here's reporter Raymond Newpert.
14: Wisconsin DOT announced the state reached a milestone of having electric stations at least every 50 miles across state highways and interstates, which lets Wisconsin qualify for more federal funding for EV expansion. The next round of $25 million in grants will establish 42 more stations, including several in tribal lands.
0: The 10 flock cameras in Stevens Point have been covered up, and they are off indefinitely. It comes after an order from Mayor Mike Wiese. He said last week, in light of recent controversies, he's not sure that Flock is using the city's data appropriately. There'd been a report from Sheboygan that Flock was willing to sell data like the makes, models, and speeds of certain cars that were passing by Flock cameras there. Sheboygan is also dropping its Flock camera contract. Wausau City Council voted down an ordinance last night that would have required property owners to remove and replace lead pipes. Currently, the lead pipe removal is being done under a grant program. The city is covering that out of its general fund. But state and federal funding could dry up at a later date. The council says it will revisit the lead pipe issue later this year. There is a federal mandate over the next decade that lead pipes have to be replaced. Wisconsin deer hunters will find plenty of opportunities this fall as the deer archery season is about to begin. DNR specialist Derek Johnson says conditions are favorable for the hunt.
15: Right now, our herd numbers are looking very strong throughout much of the state, with a third mildish winter, again, for most of the state. Numbers and reproduction are looking good. Winter survival is looking good. We really expect, barring conditions during the season, things to look good as far as deer numbers out there.
0: The U.S. military destroyed 5 Iranian crude oil carriers. 4 of the tankers were hit in the Gulf of Oman. Here's Fox News Radio's Christina Coleman.
16: CENTCOM says the strikes are in response to Iran targeting a U.S. Navy warship with ballistic missiles twice over the past 2 days. The warship dodged the attacks and no one on board was injured. This comes as the U.S. Navy continues to enforce the U.S. blockade against Iran. But Democrats continue to criticize Trump over this military conflict. Meantime, Iran is saying they confiscated a U.S. underwater sea drone. U.S. officials say not a problem. They say this drone was not armed, had no classified information, and they believe it had died from overuse and had been in the water for over a day.
0: A group of musicians in Nashville are suing an artificial intelligence platform, Suno. They say the company's been exploiting artists' music for profit without consent. Country singer-songwriter John Rich tells Fox News that he's talked with Tennessee Congressman Tim Burchett about it. He'd like to make it illegal to copyright AI-generated music.
17: He agrees. He looked at the situation as well, and he said, you're right, AI cannot own a copyright, so therefore how can it legally monetize anything that it has created? I said, that is the baseline question. Unless you change the law to allow AI-generated music to obtain copyrights, it's tantamount to a fake $100 bill.
0: Universal Music and Sony Music are also suing Sono, claiming copyright infringement. Brewers over the Cubs 4-3 yesterday. They're up by 9 in the NL Central. That series wraps up today at 6:05. 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Now, the 9 News forecast for Central Wisconsin with meteorologist Justin Lowe.
18: For this Wednesday, starting out humid, but a nice refreshing breeze will develop out of the west-northwest at 15 to 25 miles per hour. That will lower the humidity. We'll see skies turning sunny, a high of 79. Tonight, clear and dropping down to 50. Tomorrow, sunny skies with a high of 75. Northwest wind at 5 to 10 becoming west. Friday, sunny and breezy through mid-afternoon, then increasing clouds with a chance of showers at night, a high near 80. I'm 9 News meteorologist Justin Lowe on AM 550, FM 99.9 WSAU.
0: Going to see increasing sunshine as we move through the late morning and afternoon. Temperatures will be in the 70s, and we're at 70 now. I'm Chris Conley on Central Wisconsin's only local news station, WSAU.

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1: Hopefully you've got the kids off to school. Maybe it's just you and me in the car. The bonus hour, we talk about topics that may be a little less political, a little off the beaten path, or maybe it's a topic that just takes a little more time. Our segments are longer in the 8 o'clock hour. Glad you're here. I'm Chris Conley on the WSAU Wisconsin Morning News. You know, in the U.S., there's a debate over reparations. Should people of certain ethnicities get money because their ancestors weren't treated very well when they came to the United States? Mostly African Americans, although, you know what? The reparations debate in the U.S. is like saltwater taffy. It's kind of stretchy. Like, it's been argued that if you're a black American, even if you came to the nation, say, after slavery had been abolished, say you emigrated from Africa to the United States in the 1950s, oh, you should still get reparations. Why? Because we didn't treat blacks very well in the 1950s. By the way, if you came to America in the 80s or 90s, oh, Rodney King was beaten in Los Angeles, we didn't treat blacks very well then, you should get reparations. Well, I mean, in my mind, that is different than working under the lash as human chattel and being forced to pick cotton or to harvest sugarcane. That the two are simply not the same. So who gets reparations is a sticky mess here in the United States. I want to talk about something that's similar, but a little different. It's over whether England, rather the UK, owes reparations to blacks. And, by the way, Jamaica is sending a delegation to meet with Prince Charles. Jamaica used to be a British territory. The Brits used to hold lots of territory in what is now the Caribbean, what is now, some of the nicest beaches, some of the most beautiful oceans, some of the tourist hotspots for all of the world. Let's see, in the Caribbean, there are the British Virgin Islands. There is Jamaica. Haiti was a French colony, but it passed back and forth among different nations. Jamaica was British. Virgin Islands. Barbados was British, too. During the years that the slave trade was active, early and mid-1800s, what was going on there? Well, it was British ships that carried most of the slaves that were caught, or quote-unquote harvested in Africa. Life on a slave ship was horrible. The number of slaves that died between there and here was very high. Those British ships would arrive in the Caribbean, in places like Jamaica or Barbados, where the slaves would be nursed back to health. The slaves that survived the voyage needed to be fed and fattened up so that they could be sold at auction in the United States. So Britain had an active role in the slave trade. By the way, the cotton that the slaves would pick would then be sent back on British ships to the mills in England to be turned into clothing, manufactured goods, etc., etc. Well, there is one particularly horrible story involving a British ship that was carrying human cargo to Jamaica. Again, what happened when the slaves, Barbados was the rehab the slaves place. Jamaica had plantations too. Sugarcane was grown in Jamaica, to a lesser degree in Barbados too. Some slaves would stay in the Caribbean to work the sugar plantations. Others were kind of nursed back to health, fattened up, and then sold at whatever the market would bear in the United States. I get it. It's a dark part of our history. Well, here is an even darker story. Jamaica says they are owed reparations from when they were a British colony because of how blacks were treated when they arrived in Jamaica. There is this story. It is an awful but true story. A British ship is carrying human cargo bound for Jamaica. And British merchants back then, again, the British captains, the British seafarers, the British merchant marine, if you will, they all profited from the slave trade. And the more slaves they could deliver alive, again, not every slave made it alive because the conditions on these slave ships were unsanitary and were horrific, that people were literally chained below decks and lied in their waste, the human waste, as they sailed across the ocean, and an ocean crossing took weeks and sometimes months, depending on which direction the wind was blowing. Well, there was a captain of the British ship, and of course his cargo, his human cargo, the black slaves being transported from Africa to Jamaica, is insured. So, yeah, captain, you're hauling 100 ships, 100 slaves on your ship. Let's say 30 or 35 of them die. Yeah, a 30% mortality rate? Not uncommon on slave ships. No problem. Send us your manifest and we will insure your slaves. So, okay, you spent the cost of capturing them. You fed them whatever thin gruel you could feed them just to sustain them across the ocean. You've got some cost there. And if those slaves die, we will insure them. We'll pay you, you know, whatever it is. A slave on land sells for $500. You can insure your slave cargo for $150. We'll pay out whatever slaves don't make it. Well, the captain on this ship says, I got a lot of slaves that are not going to make it. And I've decided that some of them are worth more dead, worth more getting the insurance payout than it is to actually delivering them to market, because once we arrive in Jamaica, if they're dead, I don't get anything for them. So this British captain ordered a certain number of slaves thrown overboard to drown. Is that not a horrific story? Of course it is. But that's true. That really happened. That there were British cargo ships, including there's one, I believe, that half the people on board were thrown overboard. That it was better to get the guaranteed money from the insurance company than to risk delivering them to market and having them die because they were in such poor shape. Do we all agree that that is morally bankrupt? A story that churns people's stomachs by modern standards? Of course we do. And now comes a delegation from Jamaica, like this week. They're meeting with Prince Charles, and they're delivering a petition saying, you, your country, owes us reparations for the horrible conditions on slave ships, and that some of the slaves, before they arrived in our country, were thrown overboard by your sea captains. So how are we to handle a reparations claim like that? Actually, I'm skeptical that the British people of today, that the British taxpayers today, that the British government today owes reparations in this case. We all agree that what I've just described to you is horrific, right? We all agree on that. No question about it. But do the modern-day taxpayers of the UK owe a debt to Jamaica because of it? And I think the answer is no. Why? Were these government ships? Was this the policy of the British Navy? No, these were private merchants. Granted, they sailed under a British flag, but these are private profiteers. They're not connected with the British government. Did the British king or Britain's parliament or Britain's lords and ladies in court say, yeah, if the journey's not going so well, throw them overboard and get the insurance money? No. That may have been happening with some knowledge of the British ruling class, but were they involved in that? No. Did they benefit from it? Well, indirectly, because slaves were a cargo that Britons profited over, and the slave labor that picked the cotton fed the British cotton mills. So, maybe. Here is why I am skeptical about paying out reparations in this case. And by the way, Britain has become far more liberal than us. There are people in Britain who are probably nodding their heads, saying, yeah, pay the Jamaicans. Absolutely, pay them. The problem in England is a small economy compared to ours in the U.S. In the U.S., sure, we can debate reparations. Just add it to our national debt. It's already $40 trillion. Pay reparations. No problem. Put it on the tab. England does not have that luxury. Only the United States can run $40 trillion deficits. All those other countries, England, France, also involved in the slave trade. French colonies helped to capture the Africans in Africa that were then loaded onto the ships. All of those other countries, they can't run a deficit like we do. They have to balance their books. So let's say England says $100 million we should give because of the horrific treatment of Africans during the Middle Passage. Again, we all agree that it was horrific. But the $100 million has to be raised in England. Raise taxes? Again, we in America, we just run a deficit. Can't do that in England. So should we cut funding for schools? Or for road maintenance, or for infrastructure? Should we cut money for energy development, or for technology development? Should there be something, again, in England, their books have to balance. And I think when the British people think this through, they're saying, my family wasn't involved in this. My family was not a sea-going family. I think there'll be a lot of people in Britain who will raise their hand and say, my taxes should go up? For something that me, and even my ancestors, and by the way, you're not responsible for what your ancestors did. Your father could have been the meanest SOB on the face of the earth, and you might be kind and generous. You're not responsible for what your father did, nor are you responsible for what your grandfather did, or for what your great-great-grandfather did. There are lots of families in the southern U.S. who have big expanses of land. Why? Because their relatives were slavers. But that doesn't stain or taint a family today. A family today in the South could be liberal for all we know. They could say, I'm horrified by what my great-great-grandfather did, that I'm doing things within my life to make amends. No, I think in Britain, a smaller country where the economy is not as good, a lot of Brits are going to say, I don't think that I personally owe reparations or the higher taxes that go along with them. Based on what people did who had died before I was even born. It is an interesting reparations case, and I understand the story behind it. Horrible. 821 at WSAU.
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2: But my worry and my concern is very real, too, in that historical trends are what they are. And that is that the party in power tends to lose seats, meaning the party that occupies the White House, historically, with just a few exceptions, not many. And the math is what it is. Now, with all that said, I have a hope and an optimism that I've not had in the past because of the current state of the Democratic Party. And I just think that this is it's such an inflection point for the country. I hope all of you are as dialed in and get as dialed in and feel the sense of urgency that I do.
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1: This is the WSAU Wisconsin Morning News. Our musical stumper, heard each morning after the 6:30 news, went back to 1968. What was one of the top movies from 1968? The Odd Couple. Started as a Broadway play, turned into a movie, and then later into a TV series. Oscar and Felix, mismatched roommates, two men who are both getting divorced. The movie stars Jack Lemmon and Walter Matthau. It was hilariously funny.
15: What's wrong, Oscar?
16: Something wrong with this system. That's what's wrong. I don't think that two single men living alone in a big 8-room apartment should have a cleaner house than my mother.
17: Starring Jack Lemmon, a hypochondriac, a fuss budget, neater than neat, cleaner than clean. No wonder his wife kicked him out.
18: Stop that, will you? What are you doing?
19: I'm trying to clear up my ears.
18: Did it open up?
19: I think I strained my throat.
17: Walter Matthau. Another guy whose wife left him. And his pad looks like she left it a long time ago.
20: Who wants food? What do you got? I got brown sandwiches and green sandwiches. Which one do you want?
21: What's the green?
20: It's either very new cheese or very old meat.
21: I'll take the brown.
17: Jack Lemmon and Walter Matthau, who try to enjoy all possible delights of a shared bachelor apartment.
16: Yeah, oh, yes, bowling. Bowling is a wonderful exercise, Felix, but that's not the kind of relaxation I had in mind. I mean, the night was made for other things.
19: Like what?
20: Like, unless I get to touch something soft in the next 2 weeks, I'm in big trouble.
17: They're together, bringing to all America the laughter of Neil Simon's Broadway smash hit.
1: Elsewhere in the apartment building are the Pigeon really nice. Twins.
2: Yes. And ever so much cooler than our place.
21: Oh, cool. Yes.
2: Oh, it's like equatorial Africa on our side of the building.
21: Well, last night it was so bad, Gwen and I sat there in nature's own.
1: When Oscar finally throws Felix out, Felix takes in with the Pigeon Twins.
20: You had your chance to talk last night.
1: And looks like a very happy man.
20: If you want to live here, I don't want to see you, I don't want to hear you, I don't want to smell you cooking. Now, kindly remove that spaghetti from my poker tape.
22: It's not spaghetti. It's linguine.
1: He throws it against the wall. Here it is.
20: Now it's garbage.
23: Get the hell out!
22: Get him.
23: Hey, Oscar! What do I make for dinner?
22: Now listen, why don't you just take a tranquilizer?
20: Go to your room.
1: The Odd Couple was hilariously funny on stage, was a really funny movie, and again, Felix, who's just completely not normal, he's the neat one, winds up taking up with the two bachelorette twins one floor down, like getting thrown out of Oscar's apartment, turned out to be a really good thing. It is 8:29, news is next.
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1: And a good morning. It's 8:30. I'm Chris Conley, WSAU News. Cubs thought they had beaten the Brewers. They got two runs in the top of the ninth. Cubs manager Craig Counsell says, oh, they gave it back in the bottom of the ninth.
2: We had a great inning. Carson had an incredible at bat to give us the lead. We made a bad pitch.
1: Tied 3-3 in the 10th inning, Luis Lara walked him off.
3: Heels it right. Big drive!
1: Brewers 4, Cubs 3. Brewers are up by 9 in the NL Central. Wausau's city council discussed whether to accelerate the removal of lead pipes from older homes and buildings in the city. They decided against it. There are federal mandates. The lead pipes have to be gone over the next 10 years. There were concerns about shifting more costs onto homeowners. Currently, the city is funding lead pipe removal at no cost, but there are concerns that that money could dry up. The council says they will revisit the issue later this year. The Wisconsin Broadcasters Association gubernatorial debate is off. It won't take place after one of the candidates failed to accept the invitation. According to a press release from the WBA, quoting here, two invitations were sent. Both had to be accepted to have a debate, and that did not happen. Voters will still see Republican Tom Tiffany and Democrat David Crowley on a separate debate hosted by WISN Television, scheduled for October 21st. The measles numbers continue to rise in Wisconsin. The Department of Health Services says there are 151 confirmed cases. That is up by another 15 over the last week. They're concentrated in Lafayette, Iowa, and Grant counties. A new property tax scam is targeting senior citizens in Wisconsin. More from reporter Sean Maloney.
4: The Wisconsin Department of Revenue is warning homeowners about an AI-generated video falsely claiming the federal government is offering property tax breaks for seniors. The video tells viewers to request a so-called senior homeowner tax review request or IRS form 1098-SR. But state officials say neither exists. Revenue Secretary David Casey says the scam is designed to steal Social Security numbers, banking information, or fees for bogus filing services. Officials say property taxes are handled by state and local governments, not the federal government.
1: With the midterms coming up, the Republican National Committee is holding its first ever midterm convention. It's in Texas. It's going to take place tonight and tomorrow, and Donald Trump will speak on both days. Here's a preview from Fox News Radio's Jackie Heinrich.
5: The president said his personal time is needed on the ground in those campaign districts that are much tighter races. The president said that the event is sold out and organizers are, quote, saving the stage for candidates who are in tight races. He also said he'll be speaking on both nights, delivering the keynote and also closing out the event on Thursday. Some other big names, including cabinet members, are going to be spotlighting legislative wins that they say improve the lives of Americans, from no tax on tips, overtime and Social Security, to border enforcement, energy and jobs.
1: 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Here's the 9 News forecast with meteorologist Justin Lowe.
6: Some hazy clouds and muggy early on, but then turning less humid, breezy, and sunny as we head through the rest of the day. A high of 79, a west-northwest wind around 15 to 25 miles per hour. Tonight, clear and cool, a low down to 50. For your Thursday, plenty of blue skies, very nice, with highs in the mid-70s, a northwest wind at 5 to 10 becoming west. I'm 9 News meteorologist Justin Lowe on AM 550, FM 99.9, WSAU.
1: In downtown Wausau, 70 and increasing sunshine. I'm Chris Conley on Central Wisconsin's only local news station, WSAU.
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1: Glad you're here. I'm Chris Conley on AM 550, FM 99.9, and Wausau 95.1 WSAU. You know, from time to time, from this microphone, I have lots of criticism for the way the city of Wausau is run. Former big-spending Mayor Katie Rosenberg, big spenders still remain on the city council. It got a little better after the spring elections. When the city council does something right, I think they deserve to be praised. They did something right yesterday. The issue of lead pipes came up in front of the city council. The debate is whether the city should put an ordinance in place, saying by such and such a date, maybe in the next 6 months or a year or so, all lead water lines have to be removed in the city of Wausau. Right now, the city pays for it. The city has some grant money. There's state and federal money available. But we don't know how much. And we don't know how much longer that money is going to be there. So right now, if you've got an older house, my hand just went up. I've got an older house. I had lead pipes. The city is in the process of removing them. More about my lead pipe adventure in just a moment. But the city deciding not to move up the lead pipe timetable, that's a wise decision. In the next 10 years, there will be federal mandates that the lead pipes have to be removed. And by the way, a lot of people say, you know, it's going to be longer than 10 years, that the federal government will look at the cost of removing the lead pipes everywhere else, Marshfield, Wisconsin Rapids, Stevens Point, Plover. They'll look at the cost of all of that, and they'll say building owners need more time. So the 10-year federal deadline probably has a little push to it. Let me just put the lead pipe issue in focus for you if the government's not going to pay for it. Let me ask you this question. How much money do you keep on hand? Your personal finances. How much money do you keep on hand if there was an emergency at your house? Something went wrong. Something broke at your house, and you have to fix it. There have been a lot of surveys about this. The surveys that I see usually say that Americans, on average, have a problem if they have more than a $500 surprise. That's like the refrigerator going out. Most refrigerators cost more than 500 bucks these days. So for most Americans, if, say, a larger appliance at your house stopped working, you wouldn't have the money to cover it. My rule of thumb is that I always want to keep a couple of $1,000 in my savings account. And I'm blessed. I mean, I make enough money, I'm successful enough in my career, that a couple of $1,000 in my savings account is a completely normal way to handle my finances. So if I were to come home today, Chris, got some bad news for you. The hot water heater has burst. There's water all over your basement. No problem. Okay, I'm not happy about it. It looks like a mess to clean up. That's why we keep the model trains up off the floor in the basement, right? Okay, so a new hot water heater, $1,000. No problem. I've got it. Chris, the winter is coming, and your furnace needs to be replaced. Well, that's more expensive than a hot water heater. That's a couple of $1,000. No problem, though. I've got it. I wouldn't be happy about it. I would like to think that, this furnace has 4 or 5 years left on it. I can save up and put a little money aside over the next 4 or 5 years, but I get it. Appliances like this usually don't go on your schedule. They go on their own schedule. No problem. I could handle it. Chris, something's wrong with your car. The beast, it's not just putting in the new spark plugs. It's something more complicated than that. This one's going to be a big one. Timing belt and carburetor, couple of $1,000. I wouldn't be happy about that, but I got it. So what is the cost, then, if you had to pay for it yourself, of removing lead pipes from your home? And, of course, Wausau, because they tend to do everything the most expensive way, not only do you have to remove the water pipes, you've got to remove the sewage pipes, too, which is absolutely, breathtakingly stupid. Why? Because we want to keep people from drinking the water with lead in it, and no one drinks the sewer water. That's just an add-on expense. The price tag is $10,000. I do not keep $10,000 in spare money just on hand in my savings account if something bad went. So if I was told, sorry, Chris, got no help for you. No federal funding or grants. You've got to remove the water and sewer lines that have lead in them from your house. That would be $10,000. Only there's a big asterisk behind that. And that's $10,000 for a normal, straightforward job. My home this summer had its lead pipes replaced, and nothing went as planned. If I had to foot the bill by myself, it would not be $10,000. It would be much, much more expensive. Why? Well, my house is on a hill. I've got a retaining wall. At first, the plan was, no problem. We won't damage the retaining wall. The pipe is underneath it. We can go underneath it, and we'll keep the retaining wall intact. I said, that's good. At the end of my retaining wall, I have bushes and shrubs. Well, the first company that the city brought over to try and replace the lead service line said, sorry, we can't get your lead pipe out from underneath the retaining wall. I said, well, why is that? Because you've got shrubs there that have been there for decades. Yeah, that's true. The people who owned the home before me, they planted the bushes and the shrubs. And they said, we believe that the roots have wrapped around the pipe, which means we need a different company. Heavier, bigger excavating equipment to get the pipe out of there. So hang tight a couple of weeks. We'll put everything back to normal. We'll repave the sidewalk. And sometime later in the summer, and by the way, this happened 2 weeks ago, a different company, bigger excavating equipment, will come here and do that. So the bigger excavating company says, we're going to have to remove some of your bushes. No, it's okay. We've got a backhoe. We've got to dig up two of your bushes on the right side of my house. I'm not happy about that. They said, don't worry, we'll replant them. We'll put new bushes in when we're done with this. Okay, so the ditch witch, the backhoe, the equipment goes up onto my front lawn. They're tearing up my front lawn. They're tearing up the bush. And part of the retaining wall, my retaining wall had a crack in it. Part of the retaining wall was damaged. That has to be fixed and patched. And, of course, the first thing the new company says is, well, you know, it was cracked before we got here. I said, yeah. There's a difference between cracked and collapsed. You did the collapsing part, so it's got to be fixed. There's a little back and forth on that, and eventually, yes, they landed on doing the right thing. Why do I talk you through all of this? Because if there was no government help available, I'd have to pay for all of it. Again, $10,000 is the straightforward price. Your house is not on a hill. There's no retaining wall. There's no brush, no bushes or shrubbery that we have to move. And then, of course, they've got to put the wall back, fix the sidewalk, and replant my front yard. They're doing all of that. But if I had to do all of that myself, oh, no, no, it's not $10,000. I think it's closer to $15,000, maybe north of that. That's beyond the money that I keep on hand to handle emergencies. $15,000 for lead pipe removal, that's in a different category than, hey, Chris, the hot water heater broke. Or, hey, Chris, you need a new furnace. I could handle those things. I may not be happy about them. But a $15,000 surprise forced on me by the government? I'm just telling you, there are a lot of people in Wausau who would say, a $10,000 surprise? A $15,000 surprise because of a decision and an ordinance that the city council passed? No, there are lots of people in Wausau who simply don't have the money. That would be a financial disaster for them. And by the way, I mean, I wouldn't be forced out of my house or forced into bankruptcy by the $15,000. I have equity in my home. But you mean I would have to take out a second mortgage? You mean I would have to tap into the equity of my home? You mean I might have to max out my credit card to pay for it? Come on, the credit card. Some of the credit cards are charging 25% interest these days. You mean if I needed to put down my credit card and fund it myself, that the $15,000 project, let's see, I was told there'd be no math this morning, would actually cost closer to $19,000 by the time the credit card added on its interest. Well, the city council made the right decision, saying we can't force 10 or 15, or if you're using a credit card, $18,000 surprises on the good people of Wausau. Especially when, you know what? If I was king of the world, I would leave the lead pipes in. Oh, come on, Chris. You can't be poisoning people every time they take a drink from your tap. Oh, you know what? I don't drink tap water. And before I spend the $10,000, $15,000, or $18,000, I would experiment with home filtration alternatives. Is there a filtration system that I could attach to my tap that would filter out the lead? I suspect that the answer is yes, and that might cost in the hundreds instead of the thousands of dollars. And by the way, all of my children are grown and are out on their own. I don't have kids who could suffer developmental disabilities if they drink lead tap water. I also scratch my head again. My house has been from the 1950s. There have been other families who owned the house before I did, who had kids who drank the water right out of the tap. Are all of those kids developmentally disabled? No, I think they're not. So the lead risks, and I get it, we don't want anyone ingesting huge amounts of lead. In fact, it's probably better if you don't bathe or shower in it. So when I sit down in my nice hot soaking bath after a long, difficult day, no, it'd be better for me if my skin and my body is not absorbing that lead. I get it, a lead-free home is better than a home that has lead in it. But are there cheaper alternatives that I would explore, especially if my kids are older and I don't have young people drinking out of the tap? Yes. Yes, I would. And $15,000, which would be the price tag to do my home, buys an endless supply of bottled water. And of course, because we're the government, we're here to help you, by the way. We want you to take the lead out of your sewer lines, too, from which nobody, never, ever drinks out of. So I am delighted with the Wausau City Council saying, hey, this is just too expensive. We can't force these things on to the good citizens of Wausau. We're not accelerating the lead pipe removal program. That's the right choice. This issue, though, is not over yet. The city says we're going to revisit this later this year. Look, if we have 10 years, what should the timeline be for you to repair the lead pipes and get them removed? It should be 10 years. Why? Because it is so expensive, most homeowners would have to save up for this or come up with a plan. It's not like you can put a surprise on them and say, hey, we passed an ordinance that goes into effect 6 months from now. Well, most people can't save up the $15,000 in 6 months. They need a longer ramp up. And I'm happy that our friends on the Wausau City Council made the right decision, that they did the right thing here. We'll wrap things up on the WSAU Wisconsin Morning News when we come right back.
13: You can't protect what you don't love. You can't love what you don't know.
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17: Gee, it was cloudy earlier today, and it's already shaping up to be a really nice mid-morning. The afternoon's going to be even better. Low humidity, and I give you temperatures in the 70s. I heard yesterday about what I think is a crazy dating trend. And look, I'm old-fashioned. I think on the first date, the man pays. I think the man pays. But are there other things that the man is expecting to pay for? No. Dating trends gone too far. Tomorrow on the WSAU Wisconsin Morning News. You make the most of this good-looking Wednesday, and we'll talk again first thing tomorrow. Are you not informed? Were you not entertained? We'll speak again soon.

This darkest day, September 11th, 01, the Tunnel to Towers Foundation, they have helped American heroes ever since. Heroes like United States Navy Chief Shannon Kent. Kent was killed in a suicide bombing, leaving behind her husband, Joseph, their two kids. Tunnel to Towers honored her sacrifice and paid off the family mortgage, giving them security forever. Donate $11 a month.

0: Maybe you have a car to donate, land to donate. 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

0: Republicans in 7.5 weeks.
1: President Trump will deliver the keynote address tonight and then deliver the convention closing speech tomorrow as Democrats blame him and the war he started with Iran for rising gas prices. Up another 7 cents this morning. AAA's national average for regular $4.22 per gallon. Diesel's up to a record high $5.94. Iran also dealing with high prices and fuel shortages as it warns of a dangerous escalation after the U.S. blew up 5 Iranian oil tankers following another failed Iran attack targeting a U.S. warship. And another Iranian attack also failed and at American bases in Jordan.
2: At least 18 of those missiles were intercepted, according to Jordan. 2 of them fell harmlessly in the desert. And as all this goes on, the U.S. blockade of all Iran's ports continues. No oil has crossed through that blockade since July. And Iran has just had to raise the price on gasoline, something that in the past has spurred street protests inside of Iran.
1: Fox's Steve Harrigan in Tel Aviv. The U.S.-Canada trade war also escalating, going beyond tariffs, with a plan to ban some Canadian imports starting September 29th.
3: Alcoholic beverages, some dairy goods, and motorbikes. President Trump responding to Canada's retaliatory tariffs, saying Ottawa was discriminating against American products.
1: Fox's Jonathan Savage. The pilots who survived Sunday's Amazon cargo plane crash in Miami will be interviewed by the National Transportation Safety Board. NTSB investigator Chi-Hoon Shin says that flight recorders show they considered aborting the landing.
4: The thrust reverser and the speed brakes were not deployed.
1: The plane overshot the runway, smashed into vehicles, and killed 5 people. 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
8: 9:03 at WSAU, Wausau City Council has voted down an ordinance that would have sped up the removal of lead pipes for buildings in town. The council will likely renew the issue later this year. There are federal mandates that require lead pipe removal over the next 10 years. The city so far has declined to accelerate the process. Another community is putting a hold on data centers. Where is that? Here's reporter Raymond Newbert.
9: Sun Prairie City Council last week approved a 12-month hold on data center development. The moratorium specifies this is for projects larger than 10,000 square feet. No developers have come to the city looking to build a data center, but officials explained they want time to properly develop zoning plans for large data facilities. Sun Prairie also does not have access to the electricity large centers would require.
8: As the deer archery season is about to begin, the Wisconsin Department of Natural Resources reminds hunters to make safety a top priority. Hunter Education Administrator Renee Thack says tree stand accidents are preventable.
10: Always wear a full body harness, also known as a fall arrest system. Make sure to connect your tether line and keep your tether line short. The tether line is designed to keep you in your seat and not to catch you after you fall. Always have 3 points of contact while climbing into and out of your tree stand.
8: The Brewers got 3 runs late to beat the Cubs. A 2-run homer tied the game from Jack Centurion.
11: And he drives one. Deep left field. A home run to tie the game. Jack, Jack. Go, Jack.
8: Then Luis Lara with an RBI single in the 10th. 4-3 Brewers. Play again tonight, 6:05 on WSAU. 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
8: Now the 9 News forecast for Central Wisconsin. Here's WAOW Chief Meteorologist Justin Lowe.
12: For today, a few scattered clouds and muggy early on, but then it will turn sunny, breezy, and less humid with highs in the upper 70s, a west-northwest wind at 15 to 25 miles per hour. Tonight, it'll be cool with clear skies down to 50. For your Thursday, sunny skies, very nice for this time of year, a high of 75, northwest wind at 5 to 10 becoming west. I'm 9 News meteorologist Justin Lowe on AM 550, FM 99.9, WSAU.
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13: For truth, justice, and the American way. Without the cape, we're the superpowers, not even a sidekick. 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This is just Joe and his trusty microphone, made in the USA. 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
14: Oh, so good.
15: Well, hello there, and welcome, Joe Gigante, Regular Joe. Hour number two on this Wednesday, Happy Hump Day edition of the Regular Joe Show. We've got good news to get to. We'll finish up on this conversation regarding Lindsey Clancy, plus a preview of tonight's first ever midterm convention for the Republican Party. A concept devised by our president, of which he will headline tonight and close out tomorrow night. So a great event you won't want to miss. We'll give you a little bit of a preview. Joining us later in this hour, we'll have a very special guest, State Senator Andre Jacques, but he'll be joining us with a different hat on today. I'll let him explain at the bottom of the hour. Of course, we'd love to hear from you, 888-737-1737, 888-737-1737. People you hear from tonight, by the way, Ken Paxton, Senator Dave McCormick from Pennsylvania, Representative Mike Collins running for Senate in Minnesota, Byron Donalds, Representative from Florida running for governor, and Senator Tim Scott, all will be speaking this evening. So again, we'll be watching it. We'll certainly have sound on tomorrow's show. Now, before I get to any of the big news in terms of good news and otherwise, when I returned home from my travels, I was on a plane, or getting on a plane, and my wife turned to me and said, "Oh, did you see this?" And it was the news that, well, everyone knew him as Terry Naturally. His real name, Terry Lemerand, had passed away at 88 years old. Now, for those outside of, well, really, I shouldn't even say this, I'd say outside of Wisconsin and Green Bay, but then again, nationwide, he was well known because his brand was stocked in health stores throughout our country. Now, it started here in Green Bay. Terry Lemerand, a repeat entrepreneur, founder, and leader, most recently of the company Europharma, and under that was the brand Terry Naturally, which was his, he had two different stores where he sold natural solutions and supplements and botanical health products. But under that Europharma brand, they had created a number of products that shipped to stores nationwide, worldwide. Prior to that, he was the founder of Enzymatic Therapy, which is a well-known company still in operation that he began way back when in Green Bay. But I'm sad to see the news. He's an institution here in the local area, but again, he hosted a radio show that was listened to around the country and certainly online. Just a wealth of knowledge. I never got to know him personally. I just knew of him, you know, because again, he was so well known. I'd used some of his products, but I felt like I knew him between that and certainly one day, actually many years back, I was in a coffee shop having coffee with a friend, and this person approaches me and he goes, "I wasn't sure." He goes, "But then I heard the voice," and he goes, he said, "You're Regular Joe," and I said, "I am," and he introduced himself, and he was Terry's son, Brad. And it was awesome to get to know him. He was a listener of the show. He helped to take over the family business some years back. And so we send our condolences to Brad and to the whole family at their loss. And I just want to take a moment to recognize that he had a profound effect, Terry did, on the health food industry products, again, that he had helped develop and create which is more than total more than 500 nutritional and botanical formulations that he was responsible for, that he helped to introduce some to the United States that hadn't even been used prior to that. Glucosamine sulfate being one of them, standardized ginkgo biloba, black cohosh, which is used for menopause support. These are all things he brought in to the United States, introduced primarily to the United States client base, the consumer base, that these even existed. So sorry to see his passing. Made very 88 years old, lived a good life, obviously a healthy life. I mean, turned out, by the way, they didn't know this part, his journey began coming out of high school, said he was addicted to sugar, he was unhappy, angry, and he joined the Marines. Yeah, he was in the Marines, and it was actually a Marine sergeant that took him to his first health food store and changed his life forever. And obviously, we saw the benefits of that. So rest in peace, Terry Lemeron. Terry, naturally, as a lot of people knew him for many, many years. Now, on the good news front, first of all, New Hampshire had its pumpkin spice primary yesterday. Interesting results. I mean, not altogether shocking in some cases, but in the Senate primary for the Democratic nomination, you had Karishma Manzoor and Chris Pappas. Chris Pappas being the three-term congressman running for Senate, Karishma Manzoor being the Star Wars-named Democratic Socialist of America that was a Marxist trying to overtake. And there was a lot of concern that she might actually run away with it. Well, apparently not so. Pappas finished with 64.5% of the vote to her 32.6% of the vote. On the Republican side, that showdown including John Sununu, and Sununu winning handily as well, so it'll be a Pappas-Sununu primary. Sununu got 68.3% to Scott Brown. Scott Brown used to be a senator in Massachusetts that moved to New Hampshire, and apparently that didn't work out, at least politically, because he got 26.6% of the vote. In the gubernatorial, I mean, I don't even know why there was a primary. I mean, again, I know there's why you have a primary, but Kelly Ayotte had two primary contenders against her. You had Bob McClory and Sean Fife. Kelly Ayotte got 91.1% of the vote. Sean Fife got 4.1%. Bob McClory, 3.6%. I mean, if you're in a primary and you get 3.6% in a three-way primary, were you actually there? I mean, we'll see. So that showdown set on the Senate side where you will have Pappas versus John Sununu, who previously was a senator from that state, the Kelly Ayotte, the incumbent Republican running for re-election, she'll be facing off against the Democrats. So the other big piece of good news, I think this is awesome. Now, take note, all of you left-wing lunatics out there, he hates veterans, he hates the military, he called them suckers and losers, which never happened. But President Trump signed an executive order yesterday accelerating benefits and employment opportunities for veterans. The order will modernize data management and data sharing between the Departments of War and Veterans Affairs to help expedite veterans' access to benefits. This, according to a White House official talking to the Daily Caller. Under the order, the DOW and the VA will deploy new tools, including AI, to help with the process. The Department of War, the Veterans Affairs, and the Department of Labor are also ordered to ensure that they give veterans better career guidance, job opportunities, and training opportunities under the executive order. Upon leaving active duty service, the executive order requires the federal government to connect service members with a veterans specialist from federal, state, and local governments who can help facilitate their benefit application. A White House official speaking to the Daily Caller said that due to outdated systems, it can currently take 90 to 180 days, that's 6 months, to transfer transitioning service members' profiles, delaying their move to civilian life. This impacts their health care coverage, benefits processing, educational opportunities, and job training and placement. Now, according to the story from the Daily Caller, The administration inherited a backlog of more than 70,000 transitioning service members. This from the Biden regime. At one point during that regime, the VA's backlog had grown to nearly 400,000 veterans or new veterans that had been stepping away from service. Quote, a lot of our problem is we're too paperwork heavy on the initial end, which tends to get people weary of the system, Veterans Administration Secretary Doug Collins told the Daily Caller in June of 2025 about the backlog. Quote, so they think it's harder than it really is, and I think that this complicates this as we go through. So I'm just looking at it as a total perspective, say how can we make it easier for somebody to file for a claim, go through the process, and not think they have to either call an attorney or call somebody else. I mean, again, it makes sense, and it's what you do when you actually care about those that have served us and taken care of us. And I applaud the president. So they're kind of, once again, takes away from that whole narrative that they have. Now, end of last hour, we played some sound from the jurors in the Lindsey Clancy trial. And it explains a lot about this holdup. They were all speaking to NBC 10 in Boston, Massachusetts, about why they were frustrated with the single holdout, which is one of the three male jurors. Now, I want to play for those that weren't listening. Here's Ronnie Carlson. She is the chairperson, the chairman, the foreman, rather, of the jury. Now, listen to the glee when she thought she could just get it all over with and declare not guilty.
14: He admitted he had reasonable doubt, and I started filling out the forms. I was so excited. I actually, there were three forms I had to fill out, and I started filling them out. I wrote my signature on each one, and then he said, but I'm still not going to say that she's not guilty by reason of insanity.
15: So she's like, I was gleeful. I was going to get the not guilty plea, or not guilty decision I wanted. She comes off like a sleazy timeshare salesman. She's like, she's filling the paperwork before the person who writes. He's like, well, I have some doubts. She's immediately like, she's, you can get the mental picture of like the cartoon where they're writing so fast, there's smoke coming off the pen. And she's like sliding in front of him, sign here, sign here, sign here. No, no, no questions. You don't have to worry about it. You're going to love the timeshare. Everyone loves them. Anything you ask, I'm going to say yes, absolutely, you can have it. I mean, it's really pathetic. She's like, I was so happy. I just started filling out the paperwork. And as we heard from all these voices, I mean, look, I can't speak for this guy, but if these people were yelling at me, make a decision, why won't you do what we're telling you to do? I can tell you why I held out. Now, Paula Devlin, she was one of the other jurors. She doesn't understand why this guy wanted independent information and wouldn't just take the word of all the women on the jury that wanted to acquit her.
16: He was very arrogant. He really did not take anything that anybody said. The nurses, he tried to ask a question about the medications, and we went back to the report from South Shore Hospital. We had the toxicology report. We could see exactly the amounts. The nurses in the room spoke to that. And
17: there were nurses on
16: that.
17: Jury. There were nurses on the jury.
16: Yes.
17: Sorry.
16: They spoke to that specific thing. That was a question that he had. And he just completely disregarded the information that they gave him.
15: Now, I want you to understand what this woman's saying. So the guy has a question about toxicology. And what he's asking for, because they had experts that testified. He wants to go and he wants to get some information, right? He wants to get something more about it. And their answer is, you don't need that. We have the report right here. He's like, yeah, but I want to understand the interpretation. And he says, well, listen to the nurses. Again, part of the group of women that want an acquittal, that want to vote not guilty, and we're supposed to rely upon their interpretation of what's going on there. And he's arrogant because he didn't want that interpretation. He wanted a third voice, right, an independent voice, to give him the information. Again, unfortunately, it appears that this jury was composed of exactly what we worried it would be. A bunch of shrill, shrew women that, for whatever reason, see sympathy in what happened. And anyone that disagrees, apparently is an arrogant woman hater.
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0: Well, hello there and welcome. Joe Gigante at Rig of the Joe. 888-737-1737 is the number to call or text. Now, as I said, this evening, we're going to have the first of a two-night midterm convention, the first of its kind. Brandon Gill was on Fox News Sunday's, Fox News' Sunday Morning Futures without Maria Bartiromo, who, well, there's something going on there. Either way, he gave us a preview of what to expect.
1: Well, our message for the convention is that we've got a very clear choice this November, which direction we want this country to go. Do we want to continue the good work that the president has done to keep the border secure, to get the economy back on track, having brought inflation down from its peak at 9% to substantially lower in the 2-3% range now? Or do we want to go back to the America that Democrats created under the Biden administration, where millions of people were pouring across our southern borders, where our cities had turned into violent, chaotic hell holes, where inflation was at 9%, where the price of prescription drugs was unreachable for many Americans? It's come down 60% since President Trump's been in office. Which direction do we want to go?
0: Good question. He wasn't quite done. He said, you can call whatever it is, but the Marxism coming from the left is no bueno.
1: And Democrats can call it whatever they want. They can call it democratic socialism. They can call it leftism. They can call it whatever they want. But what it really is essentially communism that they want for the United States. And I think that the reality is that the radical extremists who have been pushing the Democratic Party to the left are the ones who are calling the shots right now, the ones who are talking about defunding the police and abolishing the presidency and abolishing the Senate and abolishing the Department of War. Those are the people who are in charge in the Democratic Party, and we do not want to go back to that type of extremism that we saw under the Biden administration.
0: No, that extremism has gotten worse. It's like it's on steroids at this point. They need to show this as part of the convention. For example, at the 2026 Socialism Conference in Chicago this past weekend, Dr. Butch Ware was speaking. Now, this guy was the Green Party vice presidential nominee, if I'm not mistaken. But here's what he wants you to know is coming up in America.
2: Y'all ain't dreamed big enough yet. And also, some of these clickety-clack revolutionaries have never been in a f***ing gunfight, but some of us that grew up in the hood know what guns are like. Outkast said it best. N***s ranting and raving about gas. They made them gas. They got some shit that'll blow out our backs. You are ready for a war in the streets? No, you ain't. Y'all ain't nowhere near ready for a war in the streets. You better get ready for both kinds of war. And if you stay ready, you ain't got to get ready.
0: You understand what he's saying. Now, look, if I got on this show and said, get ready for a civil war in the streets, you know, the kind with guns and shooting people, I'd have people writing the FCC trying to get me pulled off the show. This is what represents the Democratic Socialist Movement, the Marxist movement. He wasn't quite done. He had a little more to add about people like Abdul El-Sayed.
2: We have a tremendous opportunity, but they are going to keep giving us the Mamdanis and the Abdul El-Sayeds and, you know, generation the Obamas, because they are there to contain radicalism. They are there to destroy it and to diffuse it and to co-opt it and to purchase it. The Democrats cannot be reasoned with. They must be destroyed.
0: I want to make sure you understand what he just said. He said, Zoran Mamdani, Abdul El-Sayed, they're the moderates. You can't contend with those kind of Democrats. They have to be destroyed. You know what that means, right?
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4: 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I'm Chris Conley, WSAU News. The first ever midterm convention for the Republican Party begins today in Dallas.
5: Many of the anticipated speakers are members of the Trump administration, and we expect to hear from the president himself both nights. Senior advisor to the convention planning and Fox News contributor Reince Priebus told the Fox News Rundown podcast in 2022 midterms, 54 million people voted Republican. 2 years later, 80 million people did.
6: We need to figure out how we can motivate about 30% more people who voted in 2024 than 2022. We need to figure out how do we get them to vote. And that person's Donald Trump. So we have to get him out there.
5: Candidates in tight races are expected to speak, including Ohio Senator John Husted, Georgia Senate candidate Mike Collins, and Texas Senate candidate Ken Paxton. Jessica Rosenthal, Fox News.
4: Wausau's city council decided against an ordinance that would have required property owners to remove and replace lead pipes. There are federal mandates that are in place. Lead pipe removal has to happen within 10 years. The Tuesday city council vote was against accelerating the process. Right now, the city is covering the lead pipe removal costs, but the funding may not be sustainable. The council says it will revisit the lead pipe issue sometime later this year. Wardens are warning of an increased number of boat crashes this summer in Wisconsin. Here's reporter Raymond Newport with more.
7: A report from the Department of Natural Resources shows 22 boat crashes so far this year, up 45% from last year. In most cases, at least one person involved in the crashes was not wearing a life vest. A drought statewide has also caused water levels to drop on many lakes and rivers, making it more likely for boats to ground or hit debris in the water. Wardens also remind boaters to stay sober while driving and keep clear of other people on the water.
4: The Brewers beat the Cubs 4-3, rallying in the bottom of the ninth and then winning the game in the tenth. Brewers and Cubs will wrap up their series at 6:05 tonight. 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Now, our 9 News forecast for Central Wisconsin with meteorologist Justin Lowe.
8: For this Wednesday, starting out humid, but a nice refreshing breeze will develop out of the west-northwest at 15 to 25 miles per hour. That will lower the humidity. We'll see skies turning sunny, a high of 79. Tonight, clear and dropping down to 50. Tomorrow, sunny skies with a high of 75. Northwest wind at 5 to 10 becoming west. Friday, sunny and breezy through mid-afternoon, then increasing clouds with a chance of showers at night, a high near 80. I'm 9 News meteorologist Justin Lowe on AM 550, FM 99.9, WSAU.
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0: Welcome back, Joe Gigante, regular Joe, 888-737-1737 is the number, 888-737-1737. If you wish to weigh in on the topics of the day, you can call or text that number. Joining me here in Studio 76, a familiar name, a familiar face, State Senator Andre Jacques, but not here today as State Senator Andre Jacques, although you are State Senator Andre Jacques. That's not confusing. Here today in your capacity as State Director for Catholic Engagement, you lead the Wisconsin chapter, the state chapter. Now, what is Catholic Engagement? I don't know if you were listening on your way in. Should have been. But in case you weren't, we were talking about the preview for tonight's RNC midterm convention, and kind of we played Brandon Gill versus what was being said at the Socialist Convention this past weekend. I thought it was a great juxtaposition to the work you're doing.
1: Well, and certainly we talk Catholic, and Catholicism is intrinsically opposed to socialism, so let's just start there. But always great to be back in Studio
0: 76. Many encyclicals written on that.
1: Yes, indeed. Always great to be back here in Studio 76. So what I'm doing, just as a short-term project, as I'm leaving the legislature, is to make sure that we leave Wisconsin a place that people are willing to actually live and come back to, and not Minnesota or Wisconsin. So one of the big problems that we have is that there is such a drop-off in conservative turnout between presidential elections and midterm elections. And when you think of, you know, all the folks, whether it's sportsmen or people of various religious faiths that choose not to vote in midterm elections, it just, we don't do that, we lose. And, you know, people of faith lose. And I think when you look at, you know, a faithful Catholic who is voting on protecting life, family, religious liberty, again, intrinsically opposed to socialism, those are naturally conservative voters that, for some reason, many times because they're not feeling that connection from their family, their friends, their social circle, they're not voting in elections like this one that are just as critical, if not more so, than what we see at the national level, because of the ability to have an impact here in Wisconsin to make sure that we don't become Ilhan Omar's Minnesota.
0: So, I mean, I want to just kind of quickly, there's a lot to cover here, but I want to make this definitive. We have a lot of people that listen that are Christians, a lot of Catholics. There's three main low propensity voters, meaning low turnout voters. We have farmers, we have outdoorsmen, sportsmen, generally Second Amendment enthusiasts is one way, and then Christian voters, which, by the way, if we did a test, if you asked for the three categories you would think were the highest turnout voters, people would probably think it was those three. So, I mean, I think that shocks a lot of people. On the Catholic side, I want to just, I know you said it, but I really want to drive this home for the Catholic listeners. Is there any form of socialism that the Catholic Church says, okay, well, that one's okay, that one we can support as a governing philosophy?
1: No, absolutely not. Absolutely not.
0: Because, and by the way, there's the counter-argument. Everyone always says, well, the church itself is socialist. Of course it's not, because they don't compel you to give any money. They ask you to give money. They support themselves by the tithings of Catholics. But you don't get kicked out if you don't give a certain amount of money. They don't imprison you if you don't get a certain amount of money. And so it fundamentally it's not, because socialism is not a voluntary thing. It's a compelled thing. I just think it's important for people to understand there is no form of Marxism, socialism, communism, any of the other baby-isms that derive from Marxism. The church has been absolutely 100% clear that a Catholic in good standing cannot support those philosophies.
1: Absolutely. Absolutely. If you look at the guidance from the U.S. Conference of Catholic Bishops, if you look at things that have been shared by, you know, whether it's here in the Green Bay Diocese, Bishop Ricken, or Bishop Hying in the Madison Diocese, you know, throughout Wisconsin, throughout the country, the Catholics are called to form their conscience. They are called to look at the issues, look at the candidates, in relation to what the Bible teaches us. And, you know, it is just, I mean, especially when you look at the platforms, and again, you were talking about the Socialist Convention, but really that's essentially the Democratic Party platform now.
0: Well,
1: certainly David Crowley's platform.
0: Well, there are no moderate Democrats allowed. Whether or not they identify as a moderate doesn't matter. If you want to seek office, and we saw this in the Massachusetts race, I mean, you had the announced DSA candidate, and then you had Pappas, who was trying to run as a DSA, you know, because they understand that's where their bread is being buttered right now. That's where that's the line they're towing. By the way, on the website, which is CatholicEngagement.com, CatholicEngagement.com, I love I was just on the site last week. I don't remember seeing it, so it was there last week. I missed it, didn't miss it this time. The little visual, Catholics don't let Catholics vote socialist. I love it. Absolutely beautiful. What are you trying to accomplish with this? And more importantly, there's a really simple, easy way people can be a part of getting the word out. The key to this election, not a secret, turnout, turnout, turnout. Whoever turns out the most voters is going to win. If socialists turn out the most voters, we're in a lot of trouble. If Tom Tiffany and some of the good guys that are running in this state turn out the most voters, then we breathe new life into the Badger State, as well as, again, around the country. I mean, this organization is active in other states. You're handling the state of Wisconsin. I know this has been an effort you've been working on, and you had a little bit of a challenge just getting people to text. I mean, that's kind of a pretty simple thing. I mean, how many, let's just think about it, honestly, how many texts a day do you send? And I'm saying this from my own personal point of view. It's so bad that I will say I spoke to someone the other day, and I'll realize I actually texted somebody the other day. I didn't actually speak to somebody in the traditional sense of things. I texted them. One of the campaigns you're working on is texting. Pretty simple thing people can be a part of.
1: Yeah, it's certainly one of the main thrusts that we have right now is that if you look at, you know, and we're active in the competitive states, but we have an app called Swipe Red. If you go on your app store, whether that's Apple or Google or...
0: Swipe Right.
1: Swipe Red.
0: Red. Swipe Red. Red, and this is
1: all
0: not a dating
1: word.
0: App.
1: Swipe Red, all one word, not a dating app. So what you're doing is basically we've found that, again, that peer-to-peer texting, that relational organizing, if you will, that we know the other side of the aisle, you know, at one point was ahead of us on, you know, we've actually come back quite a ways. And we've seen that certainly in terms of the successes that we had in the last cycle. But it's 8 times more effective that you're going to vote if you're hearing from somebody that you know. And, I mean, think about it. When you're looking at what products you're going to buy at the supermarket, what places you're going to go when you're on vacation, when you're trying to figure out who you're going to vote for, you're going to listen to coworkers, parishioners. You're going to listen to, basically the people in your circle. And so what we're just trying to get is people, and we have information on socialism. We have a lot of information on David Crowley's record. I mean, Dangerous Dave, and that's one of the things. I'm here just kind of disabuse anybody of the notion that David Crowley is something other than an
0: is
1: extreme
0: that the right
1: socialist.
0: One?
1: That's the right one.
0: Okay.
1: SwipeRed.com. I'm sorry, SwipeRed, all one word. So having served with both Tom Tiffany and David Crowley, you know, and we have a crucial race here in Wisconsin, but David Crowley was co-authoring bills to require taxpayer-funded tampons in every public men's room in the state of Wisconsin. He was a co-author of the original bill to replace women and wife and you know, basically, you know, motherhood in state
0: inseminated
1: law.
0: Inseminated persons, right?
1: Person inseminated. They switched it from person inseminated to inseminated person in later. I'm not sure what the...
0: Now, you have 7 children, right?
1: I have 7 children.
0: I'm curious. Have you ever referred to your wife... Have you ever said to her, you come home...
1: Not if I want to get slapped.
0: If you don't come home and you're not like, instead of saying, hi, honey, you're not like...
1: Not if I don't want to get slapped.
0: You're
1: no,
0: like, hi, person. I mean, I just, who, in practical terms, this is part of what really, I think, strikes a lot of people, is when you try to take these conversations into a normal realm, right? Like, everyday life. Nobody has ever, that wants to maintain a healthy marriage, has ever referred to their wife as a person inseminated or an inseminated person. Nobody's ever referred to their own mother. You don't get a card in May that says, thank you, inseminated person, for bringing me into the world. I really appreciate it. You're the best IP that's ever been. It's so ridiculous. People will kind of gloss past it, but fundamentally there's a reason they're doing this. And I mean, you're approaching this as the civic duty of Catholics, because Catholic citizens...
1: Catholic guilt's a real thing. Well, we have an obligation, Joe.
0: I didn't say guilt. I said obligation. As a Catholic citizen, you do have a civic duty. You're not absolved from that by being Catholic, and you have a right, and you should go out and do things that reflect that faith. And I will just say, and I've shared, and I don't want to get into it for time's sake, but I've shared where I had a direct run-in with a very bad, there's bad priests, there's bad bishops, there's good bishops, there's good priests. We had a guest priest at our parish the Sunday before a presidential election, and he gave a homily on the fact that climate change is a greater moral threat than abortion, and we should vote accordingly. Now, we clashed, to say that nicely, because that's absolutely false according to the teachings of the church. But that's where it's important when you have a group like this, people can get out and be a part of it. While we're talking, I downloaded Swipe Red, and it's not a dating app, but it's very, doesn't cost anything. Doesn't cost you anything to send, share information, send
1: text. And it's very quick. I mean, you can send 20 texts in 2 minutes. I mean,
0: it's just to your people you know.
1: Just spreading the word. Again, about the sort of information that I just shared, things that a lot of people don't know. I mean, people don't realize, you know, we talk about abortion up to birth. We talk about subsidies for elective abortion or, removing any restrictions that we have whatsoever. I mean,
0: funding Planned Parenthood.
1: Funding Planned Parenthood. David Crowley co-authored that legislation, too. I mean, we talk about affordability for every family, for Catholic families. Well, he wants to basically put an end to school choice. He wants to, he co-authored a bill to double county sales taxes statewide, not just Milwaukee County. He did it in Milwaukee County, but clearly, you know, it's not just speculation that he would want to do this everywhere else.
0: This is
1: he already put pen to paper that's exactly his plan. In fact, he wanted every municipality in the state. I mean, whether that's Green Bay, Madison, Hudson, Wausau, big or small, could be a couple hundred people. They would have the option in David Crowley's Wisconsin to put a half-cent sales tax for their own purposes. And don't think that they'll just stop there, but that alone was going to be more than a $500 million hit, according to Department of Revenue.
0: So talking to Andre Jacques, State Senator, but also State Director for the Wisconsin effort of Catholic engagement, go to CatholicEngagement.com. You'll see it'll say current efforts in Wisconsin. You can, or WI, you can click on that. The mission led by a Catholic team with more than three decades of faithful Catholic political campaigning, analysis, and research. Catholic engagement is trying to basically move the needle on the discussion in the public square to make sure Catholics are making informed, first of all, that they're getting out and voting in a way that is in accordance with a public Catholic conscience, and they're doing a great job of it. Now, we just got like a minute. What are the ways? I mean, they go to the website, but just so people know, they want to be a part of this. By the way, this is what winning is, ladies and gentlemen. We talk about how does it get done. We talk about what the candidates have to do. These are the kind of things we have to do if we want to see victory. He's not here asking for money. I'm sure they take donations, but he's not asking for money. He's here asking for a little bit of time. What are the main ways they should go out and help?
1: Yeah, I'm here out of moral responsibility. Elections are won on the margins. Go to CatholicEngagement.com. 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You know,
0: trivia night buddies, people that people that go out to dinner with you, all these people that you have. And look, you're having these conversations already. Why not do it in a way that's effective in turning people out?
1: Absolutely.
0: And you can volunteer, by the way. 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
1: just sign up on the website. 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But please, you know, download Swipe Red and we'll, yeah.
0: We've got 55 days. I got to hit the break. We got 55 days until this election. And the question, like everything else, we have to stand before God, answer for everything we did and that we didn't do. This is a simple thing. Download an app. Send the text messages to your friends. It could be the difference between victory and loss in November.
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0: Well, hi. I want to thank Andre Jacques. Again, one of the hardest working members of the state senate here in Wisconsin, but not taking any downtime, working with Catholic engagement for the state of Wisconsin. It's an all-important endeavor, and it needs to be done across the board. Any faith organization should be pushing for their people to support the basic rubrics of the faith. As an example, and I mentioned my run-in back in 2016 with Father Grauer, who on the Sunday prior to the 2016 presidential election as a guest priest gave a homily saying that you should weigh climate change as a more important moral issue, a more pressing moral issue than abortion, which is completely against the teachings of the church. I quoted to him then, and I'll share this for all people of faith, Catholic or not, because this should be, there really shouldn't be an interdict because of whatever faith we belong to. When you hear these words written to, addressed to bishops, this is the address from Pope John Paul II, to bishops, to priests and deacons, to women and men religious, and to all the lay faithful. Above all, the common outcry, which is justly made on behalf of human rights, for example, the right to health, to home, to work, to family, to culture, is false and illusory if the right to life, the most basic and fundamental right in the condition for all other personal rights, is not defended with maximum determination. That's the guide that we are given by St. Pope John Paul II. I'll take it. I think everyone else should live by it as well.
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2: The Iran conflict is costing us more at the gas pump. I'm Dave Anthony, Fox News. It's of 7 cents today as oil prices rise more than 2%.
3: Oil is firming on more retaliatory strikes. Brent's back at $100 as Jordan intercepts 18 missiles from Iran and Iran threatens tankers at ports in both Kuwait and Bahrain.
2: Fox Business Network's Lauren Simonetti. Iran retaliated after the U.S. blew up 5 Iranian oil tankers following a failed attempt to attack another American warship. As for the price of regular gas,
3: $4.22 a gallon, topping $5. In 5 states, diesel is near $6.
2: AAA's national average for diesel is a record high, especially affecting truckers and farmers. As Democrats blame President Trump for all that, Republicans are gathering in Texas for their first ever midterm convention ahead of the November elections. Fox's Evan Brown's in Dallas.
4: Often the work of getting voters to the polls is very local, and that means phone calls, door knocking, and word of mouth.
5: We need to focus to keep the voters' attention. It's important for them to stay on board.
4: Margaret Ann Lopez proudly showed up for barbecue and a meeting of the Irving, Texas Republican Club. Club President Chip Black says they're hoping to get whatever red voters out in what's often blue Dallas County.
6: Because there are a lot of people who love Trump, but you have to bring in, have them come in and vote for the down ballot people also.
2: And then President Trump will leave for Dallas next hour. He'll deliver the keynote address tonight, then close out the GOP convention with a speech tomorrow. As the president escalates a trade war with Canada, he's planning a ban on some Canadian goods to the U.S. Dairy products, alcoholic drinks, and motorcycles. A travel nightmare in Britain.
7: Vacations ruined, families exhausted, and airlines furious. More than 2,000 flights have been cancelled or delayed as a result of technical problems at British Air Traffic Control. London's biggest airports, Heathrow and Gatwick, worst affected.
2: That's Jonathan Savage. 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
12: Good morning. It's 10:03 at WSAU. What a comeback for the Brewers. Came up with 2 runs in the bottom of the ninth with 2 outs after a Jackson Churio home run.
13: And he drives one. Deep left field. A loose one to tie the game. Jack. Go, Jack.
12: And then the Brewers walked him off in the 10th on this Lewis Lara hit down the left field line.
13: Feels it. Right.
12: Now, Cubs manager, former Brewers manager Craig Counsell, says the bullpen wasn't very good.
14: This is how you got to win games in the bullpen. You got to get outs. You got to get outs. So, I mean, it's our job. They're going to do it. It hurts when it happens. It hurts when it happens consecutively.
12: Wausau City Council decided against an ordinance that would speed up the removal of lead pipes around the city. There is a federal mandate that requires lead pipe removal over the next 10 years. The city decided not to accelerate that timetable. For now, the city is funding the lead pipe removal costs, but the funding sources may not be sustainable. The city council says they'll review the issue again later this year. The measles outbreak in Wisconsin is growing. New data from the Department of Health Services says there are 151 confirmed cases. Most are in Lafayette County. The others are in Iowa County and Grant County. Brewers coverage tonight, 6:05, wrapping up that series against the Cubs. The Brewers are up by 9 games in the NL Central. Their magic number to clinch the division is down to 7. I'm Chris Conley on Central Wisconsin's only local news station, WSAU.
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12: Now the 9 News forecast for Central Wisconsin. Here's WAOW Chief Meteorologist Justin Lowe.
15: For today, a few scattered clouds and muggy early on, but then it will turn sunny, breezy, and less humid with highs in the upper 70s, a west-northwest wind at 15 to 25 miles per hour. Tonight it'll be cool with clear skies down to 50. For your Thursday, sunny skies, very nice for this time of year, a high of 75, northwest wind at 5 to 10 becoming west. I'm 9 News Meteorologist Justin Lowe on AM 550, FM 99.9, WSAU.
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17: 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Your regular Joe here, hour number 3 of this Wednesday Happy Hump Day edition of the regular Joe Show. 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I want to thank Andre Jacques for joining me last hour. 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If you're in the state of Wisconsin, you can sign up as a volunteer. 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It's not a lot of work to do to try to save our state and save our republic. Plenty to get into this hour, including the countdown to 9/11. Of course, that is on Friday. Tomorrow, I feel like I have to give a public warning, a public service announcement, to brace yourselves. Tomorrow, of course, is September 10th. That is the one-year anniversary of the assassination of Charlie Kirk. I've got to be honest, it feels like it has been far longer than just 12 months. We're working on some things for the show to commemorate that, to remember that, but just be prepared. You know how this is going to go. There are people out there that are sick, twisted people that are going to do and say horrible things as they did in the minutes, hours, and days after his horrible assassination. And that's really never gone away. It's just not been as front and center. But I'm sure we will see that once again. Just one example. Apparently, students at the University of South Carolina are planning a Charlie Kirk lookalike contest to celebrate his assassination. Now, look, there's a screenshot from Yik Yak, which is an app college students use. And then it says, Kirkversary, Charlie Kirk lookalike contest on Green Street outside the Russell House, 7 p.m., 9:10, so on the actual anniversary. $50 prize, be there or be square. Something tells me they're not doing this to celebrate the great work that he did. But this is, again, going back to hour one of the show. We have got to, and it's frustrating, right? I know your first reaction is, I don't want to have a civil dialogue with people this ignorant, this demonic. But you got to start somewhere. This is a culture imbued in death as a good thing when it's convenient. This is the result of 50 years of Roe v. Wade. I know people get tired of hearing it, but you're going to keep hearing it till people understand it to be the reality that it is. When you devalue human life in the womb, the most innocent, defenseless life, and you say that life can be snuffed out because it's inconvenient, it's not the right time, it's whatever excuse you want to use, then don't be shocked when a mother performs a late-term abortion on her 18-month-old child by strangling them to death. Perhaps. Or maybe it was a psychosis. Either way, for that matter, I mean, we played this earlier. Where is that cut? I thought of this at the time. We didn't have time to mention it. This is from Dr. Butch Ware, talking about the challenge. Now, this guy was the Green Party vice presidential candidate. He claims to be from the guy's not from the hood. I'm just going to tell you right now. He talks about having to walk the streets and, you know, brandishing his nine. I'm just going to tell you something. Complete fluff. That's good. I'm just telling you right now. But he said something very interesting. This at, the Socialism 2026 conference, where he said that moderate Democrats like Obama, Zohran Mamdani, and Hassan El-Sayed Abdul Piker, yes, they're all one person to me, those two, that they're moderates, and they're there to try to contain the true radical Marxism they want, and then he has a final solution for them. Play again.
16: Y'all ain't dreamed big enough yet. And also,
17: next one.
16: We have a tremendous opportunity, but they are going to keep giving us the Mamdanis and the Abdul El-Sayeds and, you know, generation the Obamas, because they are there to contain radicalism. They are there to destroy it and to diffuse it and to co-opt it and to purchase it. The Democrats cannot be reasoned with. They must be destroyed.
17: So, I mean, I don't know. Maybe he's just saying the party. Yeah, that's what it is. I'm sure he's talking about the party. But I hear that, and I hear 50 years of devaluing human life. You know why? That, again, just a very late-term abortion. They're inconvenient. They're stopping these people from achieving their dreams and their goals. And it's just not the right time. So they can just be dispensed with. We can't have that and then expect a different outcome. That's a very bifurcated approach to reality. You can't tell people human life is worthless unless you feel something for it and then be shocked when they don't have any mercy, they don't have any compassion, when a human life like Charlie Kirk's was snuffed out, obviously for no good reason, but they didn't like him, they didn't agree with him, he was inconvenient. So they feel justified. That's the reality. That is the reality that has been built. And it's a sick and sad one. But we can't just lament it. We can't lament generations lost if we aren't willing to work with them and to rebuild things. We talked yesterday about this potential project that the vice president's looking into and the president, this idea of providing a reward for stay-at-home parents, which is getting a lot of people upset, be part of the $12 billion child care and development fund. But yet, we haven't been willing to look at the reality of we built a current existence for younger generations that is filled with obstacles that we didn't face. Now, we had obstacles. I'm not saying we had a cakewalk. We had our own obstacles. But you remember when we looked at obstacles, we thought, gosh, we're dealing with this. We didn't make this situation, but we have to deal with it. Now, we found our ways through, and through encouragement, through help, hopefully some guidance from parents. But I don't think it's fair to give a generation the fruits of selfish, self-indulgent decision-making, particularly by an age group that now wants no responsibility for the outcome of it. They want to reap the benefits of what they sowed, but they don't want to be held accountable or in any way try to navigate the negative response of those things. I don't think that's conservative at all. I certainly don't think that's a moral center. And I think that it's easy to just say, well, we figured it out. You should too. I mean, I guess it's, you know, it's you get what you want out of it. But if you want this generation to see the opportunity, the beauty of family, and let's be clear, and I don't mean this in a disrespectful way to anyone, we need a lot more American-born babies. And I don't mean they jumped over the border and were born here. I mean children of actual American citizens. We need a lot more than what we're getting. A lot more. It's a real challenge. You want flourishing? You want Social Security to be there in 15 years, much less 30 years? Then we better have a lot of workers paying into it, because it's been insolvent for decades. And we simply can, you want to pay down the debt? We need people that are actually alive, working, and putting into that tax bucket. Otherwise, it's just going to come out of your pocket. Does that seem like a good idea? Or are you just betting on the odds? You'll die before that day comes, so you're not really worried about it. And if that's your attitude, I would just suggest looking in the mirror and asking yourself some serious questions. More people in this country, born of American citizens, raised in a loving household with a married mother and father, with one of those parents staying home to raise the kids, that's net positive no matter how you look at it. It will be a better place, a better culture, and we'll have a better economy. So again, we need to think before we always respond. We need to see what it really means. Now, is there a better way? Like we said, Ken Skorer called in. He said, because I had said, well, what about making it a tax credit? And he said, let's not do that. Let's make it up front. Instead of it giving out money that's in the pot already, how about we just let them keep more of their money, up to $9,000 per kid? Maybe we cap it off at age 10, right? After age 10, they age out. Kind of like Social Security, when your parent dies, kids get paid the Social Security until they turn 18. So maybe it's only from ages birth to 10. Maybe it's actual cash money from the wage-earning parent. There's a lot of ways to do it. And no, I'm not for socialism. No, I'm not for growing the debt. I'm for realizing that if you want to achieve the goals we say we have to have a couple basic things. We have nothing if we don't have people. If we don't have married couples producing children, we have nothing. We will die. Look at Europe. Look at France. There's soon to be no French people left, only Islamo-French, which is not France's culture, which is not France's heritage. That's a reality. That's what abortion and contraception brings you. We've seen countries that are paying people, indiscriminately, mind you, to have children because their birth rates are so low. I'm not encouraging that here in the United States. I don't think that's the right way to go. But encouraging marriage in traditional family, that is a positive thing. Now, our good news on this hour, this comes from our good friends over at justthenews.com. Declassified FBI notes expose discrepancies between Flynn interview and official FBI records. Now, this speaking of course, General Mike Flynn, Michael Flynn, great American patriot, that was done terribly wrong, whose government did a bad thing to him. But not just the government as a general body, but the government under Barack Hussein Obama and the apparatchiks that they have within that government that were holdovers into the first years of the Trump administration. Sadly, some of them are still there. Now, this story, very important. Two FBI agents, long secret handwritten notes of their 2017 interview with Michael Flynn, have now been declassified and highlight fresh discrepancies with the Bureau's official documents that were used to criminally prosecute President Trump's first national security advisor and pressure him to reach a plea deal nearly a decade ago. They really didn't want this man advising the president. The notes were released yesterday by the White House Government Transparency Task Force at a time when federal prosecutors are ramping up a grand jury investigation into whether the FBI's probe of Russia collusion amounted to criminal conspiracy to falsely impugn Trump and his supporters during the 2016 election and its immediate aftermath. The contemporaneous notes show differences between what the agents wrote down when they interviewed him January 24, 2017, and what was recorded in the official type summary of the interview, known as the FD-302, that was entered into the FBI system more than 20 days later and later used to underpin the prosecution. Who were the people writing those notes? Agent Joe Pientka and Peter Strzok.
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0: Well, hello there. Joe Gigante here with the joke. Now, of course, I gave you the warning for tomorrow. Friday is 9/11's 25th commemoration anniversary. We're going to have some sound from the president yesterday at a ceremony where they had the piece of the tower that's been traveling all around the country. It made a stop yesterday at the Ellipse in the White House. The president addressed it there. But there's some other people, there's some other controversy going on in 9/11 we'll address as well. First, though, I want to remind you, this Saturday, 9/12, two really great events going on. I would love to see you at one. It would be awesome to see you at both, because without you, these events just aren't as effective and, frankly, aren't as cool. The first is the Rally for Liberty that I will be emceeing, that taking place between 11:30 and 1:30 at the Manawal Rodeo Grounds in Manawal, Wisconsin. There'll be food, music, can meet with other patriots. Gubernatorial candidate Tom Tiffany will be there. Assembly candidates. This is being co-sponsored by Hunter Nation. And it's an opportunity to come out to meet and support Republican candidates that will fight socialism, Marxism, communism, all the isms that are a threat to our future and to our liberty. It's going to be a great event. I look forward to being out there. Now, look, I'll tell you some of the liberal trolls. One of them did this, oh, I'll see you there. Okay, come on out. I understood what he was trying to intone. I'll be there emceeing on Saturday, as will a bunch of my patriot friends. God-fearing, Second Amendment-loving friends. By all means, the Rally for Liberty. Please come out and join us. And then in the evening, Liz Collin will be joining the third annual Wisconsin Conservative Coalition Gala Dinner. She will be the featured speaker. She's the producer of The Fall of Minneapolis and author of the best-selling book, They're Lying, The Media, The Left, and The Death of George Floyd. This is taking place at the Capitol Center in Appleton beginning at 5. That requires tickets. The other one does not. It's $50 per ticket. A table of 8 is $500. You can learn more by all of this is on my website, regjoshow.com, regjoshow.com. If you want to get tickets, go directly to wi-cc.com, wi-cc.com. We have two big events coming up the following Saturday that you can also get information on the website. The Republican Party of Calumet County's Lincoln Reagan Trump Breakfast, which I am emceeing, and then the Stabane Party with a Purpose taking place that evening. Please, where you can, when you can, come out and join us. You won't regret it. I'm telling you right now, you will enjoy each and every one of them, an opportunity to talk to like-minded conservatives and to get a sense of the fact we're not really alone. And there's a lot of us out there. We just need to take advantage of these events. With 55 days until the midterm elections, every opportunity you get to talk to candidates, to meet candidates, to talk to others that believe what you believe and help encourage them, learn from them, share with them, you don't want to miss them. So these events are posted all on that RegJoeShow.com. Please come out and join us.
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0: It's 10:30. Skies have turned sunny. I'm Chris Conley, WSAU News. The war of words between the U.S. and Canada is not over yet in a widening trade war.
11: The president has issued a series of executive orders banning Canadian alcoholic beverages, some dairy goods, and motorbikes. President Trump responding to Canada's retaliatory tariffs, saying Ottawa was discriminating against American products. The Canadian government's called the bans unjustified, warning of the impact on workers, families, and businesses. The cross-border trade war has been going on for months, despite the United States and Canada being historically close allies and key trading partners. More than two-thirds of Canada's total exports go to the United States. Jonathan Savage, Fox News.
0: In Stevens Point, the 10 flock cameras in the city have been covered indefinitely. The mayor says he's not sure he can trust that flock is using the city's data as the city approved. Sheboygan's city council last night voted to terminate flock camera coverage. They say that flock was willing to sell data that should only have been kept for 30 days and that needed city approval first. Wausau's city council has voted down an ordinance that would have required property owners to remove and replace lead pipes. There are federal mandates that go into effect over the next 10 years. The city has decided not to accelerate those processes. The city could revisit the lead pipe issue later this year. Currently, the city is paying for lead pipe removal at no cost, but those funding sources may not be sustainable. Additional state and federal funding may also be available at a later time. Brewers rallied in the ninth and won it in the tenth, beating the Cubs 4-3. The Brewers are up by 9 games in the NL Central. Their magic number to clinch the division is down to 7. Brewers and Cubs tonight. 6:05, you'll hear it here on WSAU. Now, the 9 News forecast for Central Wisconsin with meteorologist Justin Lowe.
12: Some hazy clouds and muggy early on, but then turning less humid, breezy, and sunny as we head through the rest of the day. A high of 79, a west-northwest wind around 15 to 25 miles per hour. Tonight, clear and cool, a low down to 50. For your Thursday, plenty of blue skies, very nice, with highs in the mid-70s. A northwest wind at 5 to 10 becoming west. I'm 9 News meteorologist Justin Lowe at AM 550, FM 99.9, WSAU.
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0: Joe Giganti, regular Joe. 888-737-1737 is the number. 888-737-1737 is the number. Now, as we look at Friday, the anniversary, the commemoration of 25 years since the 9/11 attacks, the worst terrorist attacks on the American soil, the 48 contiguous states, reminiscent, of course, of December 7th, 1941. The president yesterday spoke at a Steel Across America event taking place at the Ellipse in Washington, D.C., right by the White House, where they this Steel Across America has been, this is a beam from the South Tower that's been literally traveling the nation. Its final stop will be Friday at Ground Zero, fittingly so. The president speaking about it, what it meant, what it represents.
1: The 16,000-pound beam lifted from the wreckage of the South Tower will forever testify to the courage and resilience and spirit of a city and a nation that saw our homeland struck, our towers knocked down, and stood back up stronger, more determined, and more united than ever before.
0: And exactly that. It represented something, a sense of hope, despite what happened. He continued. He said, no matter what happens, America will always stand strong.
1: When we see this deal, we're reminded that no matter what threat or challenge comes our way, America will fight, America will endure, and America will prevail. And nothing can keep our country down, and our country is stronger today than it's ever been before.
0: Which, again, we have our difficulties, but he's not wrong in understanding this is the kind of thing that brings the country together. It did then, and it does give you that sense. That's why when we go to these events, we commemorate these kinds of things. Some of you become misty-eyed. Not me, of course. I did that Memorial Day event this year, which I've done twice now. And although I never met any of those brave souls who we celebrate that day, many who are entombed there, you can't help but feel the inspiration, the love that comes from understanding that the beauty of this great experiment in self-rule and in self-government is that you have scores of people that have run towards the danger, whether it's as first responders, members of our military, laying down their lives, making the ultimate sacrifice for people they would never know, but doing it because they knew it was the right thing that needed to be done. And that's a beautiful concept, and in many ways is very unique to the American experiment. The president went on to point out that steel, of course, known for its strength, is a reminder of the fundamental strength of our nation.
1: But in just over 100 minutes, 175,000 tons of steel and concrete were reduced to ruin, and 3,000 lives were immediately extinguished. The world we knew and the nation that we loved had changed. I said it to myself, and I looked and I said, wow, the world has changed forever. So many things have changed because of that day, yet this battered piece of steel here today on the Ellipse is a reminder that America is blessed with a strength no fire can consume, no evil can conquer, and no terror can destroy.
0: And then he said, look, we get together so we will never forget. This is a topic we're going to dig a little more into today, tomorrow, Friday, because what does that mean? And look, I've never forgotten. I don't think this president has. I know many of you haven't. But as a country, part of not forgetting is learning from it. I'm not convinced everyone has learned from it. But nonetheless, the president spoke to this.
1: On 9/11, nearly 3,000 precious souls were stolen from us, killed by evil terrorists at the World Trade Center, the Pentagon, and on Flight 93. All of these years later, we gather on another Tuesday morning in September to reaffirm the sacred vow we made a quarter of a century ago. We will never forget. We say it, and we mean it. We will never forget.
0: So he also took time, as he spoke about this yesterday, to confer the Presidential Medal of Freedom, the highest civilian honor you can receive, upon Wells Crowther. Wells Crowther was a 24-year-old equities trader and a volunteer firefighter. that day, and this encapsulates beautifully everything the president was speaking of. That day, he lost his life because he ran to the trouble and saved possibly as many as 24 people before losing his life in the process of trying to save these people. Here's the president speaking to his mother. Now, the mother is wearing red, not because of a Republican thing, but because of how Wells Crother was remembered by so many for what he was wearing that day.
1: His father, also a firefighter, great firefighter, had given him that bandana as a very special tribute when he was a boy. He probably knew something about his son. When asked why he always kept it, Wells replied, "With this red bandana, I'm going to change the world. I'm going to change the world with this bandana." Little did he know, on September 11th, Wells saved many, many people.
0: His office was in the 104th floor of the South Tower. And he did live up to what he said. "I'm going to change the world with that red bandana that his father had given him before him, that he wore that day to try to protect his breathing as he went in and helped to save at least 18 lives, if not more." That's the beauty of America. Now, with the events coming up on Friday, there's one person many people don't want to see there. My question to you, legitimately, is should the mayor of New York be present at a 9/11 commemoration, no matter who that mayor is? Now, there's been times where people said, "We don't want President Trump there because we hate him." But it's an event that a president would always attend. So is it fair that on 9/11, there's a lot of people that don't want Zoran Mamdani at the commemoration of 9/11? Now, bear in mind that just the other day, as he was signing executive orders, Zoran Mamdani, recognizing the 25th anniversary of the 9/11 attacks, you know, as they do ceremonial pens, they give them away as keepsakes. He very visually gave one at the signing to Ramzi Kassem, his lawyer, who previously represented an Al-Qaeda operative and convicted terrorist, whose sister was married to one of the hijackers on 9/11. Now, I'm sure the level of coincidence, he wasn't really thinking about it, so you think he's an idiot. You think that, so what you're telling me is you think Zoran Mamdani is very low IQ. Because you have to be incredibly low IQ to hand that pen to Ramzi Kassem and not realize the insult that would be. Now, technically, he handed it to the head of the police chief or whatever they call her, and she handed it to him. Now, some have said she looked uncomfortable handing it to him as though she thought it was a bad idea. Maybe. Could just be her face. I don't, and I'm not being funny. I don't know. You know, something you can read into anything you want. I don't care if he handed it to 10 people and said, "Pass it on to Ramzi Kassem." The fact that he gave it to Ramzi Kassem was a message, a very clear message. As he's signing things to recognize the 25th anniversary of 9/11, he sent a message which was the same message Hassan Piker gave us, the same message Abdul El-Sayed has, which is we get what we deserve. That they don't care about the loss of life on 9/11, that the great Satan got its comeuppance. That's that message. So there's members, family members of the 9/11 victims that have come forward. They led a petition drive. More than 100,000 people, now it's 101,000 plus, have signed it saying, "We don't want Zoran Mamdani at the event." Here are a few of those family members speaking at a press conference yesterday.
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3: Our petition is not about Mayor Mamdani's religion or where he came from. It is strictly about the policies that he has today.
4: So we are asking him to respect the fact that that trauma is revived during the ceremony. It is a private ceremony. It is not a public ceremony. Mayor Mamdani, please, do not come.
0: Now, Bill Donahue was there. He's the head of the Catholic League. I got to be honest. I didn't know that Bill Donahue was still alive. He looked good, but he is still there. And he pointed out that he has great reason to want Zoram Nemdani not to be there.
5: On that fateful day at 9/11, I looked out my window on 34th Street and 7th Avenue, saw the Twin Towers go down. I'm a veteran, United States veteran, and I don't have a whole lot to say about Zoram Nemdani. He should not be here. I wrote him a letter on August the 3rd. It's up on our website, explaining why he's such a divisive figure. He said that something happened on 9/11. I'll tell you what happened. Radical Muslims came in here to bomb the United States of America. I don't say Muslims, because that's wrong. I'm talking about radical Muslims. He can't bring himself to say that. He is more concerned about Islamophobia than he is the death of 3,000 people, innocent people, on that day. This man is a disgrace to veterans, and believe me, as a Catholic, we contacted the NYPD, the FDNY, and Port Authority a year later. 85 to 90% of the first responders who were murdered, they were Catholic. So we have a special interest in that, too. And we stand with our Jewish brothers and sisters against the likes of Hassan Piker, who says nothing but good things about the Houthis, Hezbollah, and Hamas. It's a disgrace. Mandami, do us all a favor and just stay home.
0: Pretty clear message. If it wasn't clear enough, Councilman Vicky Palladino, Republican from New York's 19th District, also present, said, look, just don't show your face here.
6: I'm not asking politely for the mayor not to come to 9/11, to that ceremony. I am demanding that he not show his face at that sacred ground. He does not belong there. When you associate yourself with the likes of Hassan Piker, and you have as your chief counselor right here in this building, Rassem Kassam, who was handed a sacred pen yesterday, very cryptic, through our police commissioner so that it could go into his hands. That was a message to each and every one of us. Cryptic as it is, but read through the lines.
0: Look, I only disagree from this point of view. I don't think it was cryptic. I don't think you have to read through the lines. He did it at a public ceremony with cameras rolling. He knew exactly what he was doing. And by the way, she mentioned Hassan Piker, which, of course, Hassan Piker, the two have become one. Abdul El-Sayed, Hassan Piker, they're one person because they represent the same things. They think the same things. They defend the same things. For example, she referenced Donahue referenced the whole idea, something happened. Well, here's El-Sayed, September 7th, 2021, talking about 9/11.
7: 9/11 scarred our country in profound ways, but what we did after 9/11 scarred millions of other people. When we talk about 9/11, we often fail to center them.
0: So his thing is, look, this is you don't understand. People got upset on 9/11, you know, 3,000 dead people, all the families, children that grew up without their parents. But what you should really be focused on is the aftermath and how it upset a lot of Muslim people. That's what he's saying to you. Now, what's Zoram Nemdani focusing on? He's getting all this pressure. Don't show up. Don't come. His focus is his best play, facing overwhelming opposition to being there, being held accountable for his anti-American beliefs, particularly on 9/11. His play is, we know the real culprit on 9/11, the air.
8: On Friday, we will mark 25 years since the worst tragedy to ever befall our city. The darkest day New York City has ever known. And yet the devastating truth is that the suffering did not end once the smoke cleared and the dust settled. For so many New Yorkers who lived or worked or studied near Ground Zero, and for the thousands of others who worked on the pile, recovering those we lost and clearing the rubble, that was only the beginning of years of hardship and illness that would follow.
0: Now, here's the thing. That has been no secret. That there was bad air quality. Wait, you're telling me when two giant buildings collapsed and we saw that dust and debris filling the streets, that actually created bad breathing situations? Really? That's your best play in this? To try to make the government leadership at the time the bad guys?
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13: May 15, 9 a.m., two women quietly waiting at the doctor's office. Woman 1 says, "Cold day, huh?" Woman 2, "What's that?" Woman 1, "Kinda cold today." Woman 2, "Yeah, wasn't expecting that." Woman 1, "What is it, 47 degrees? Woman 2, "No, more like 45. Woman 1, yeah, makes sense. At least it's not raining. Woman 2, "That would be sad." Woman 1, "So sad." Woman 2, "Ah, the weather." Woman 1, "Crazy." Please, don't waste your small talk. Donate it to foster care. Because just talking about

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1: But a complete acquittal? What kind of a message does that send to everybody and anybody? And there was one juror who said, no, I'm not going to acquit. And it was a man. There were three men on the jury. And now he's under attack by the defense, which is outrageous. He's personally being abused by the defense.
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2: Well, hello there, and welcome. Joe Gigante, the Rig of the Joe. 888-737-1737 is the number. Keep it down right where you can call, you can text, emails to Joe at RegJoeShow.com. Now, playing that sound from Zohran Mamdani a moment ago, he went on to say more people have died from 9/11 illness than died on that day. All that's true, and it's well documented. And yeah, there were times where the information wasn't readily available. His claim is that they knowingly sent people to their death to clean up after 9/11 with the poor air quality. And that's a debate that can be had. But to me, it seems fundamentally in poor taste and divisive to do this just days before 9/11. His best play is to try to have people focus on air quality and the potential for cover-up there, then to address openly the fact that he's been sympathetic to the terrorists and oppositional to the victims. Amongst calls to stay away, now, look, I don't think he'll stay away because I don't think he has that much compassion. If he wanted to try to actually build his brand, to try to gain some ground, earn some grace, he would stay away and say, I don't want to be a distraction. I don't want it to be about me. It should be about the victims and their families. He won't. It's just not who he is. His way is to give you the middle finger and keep pushing forward. But why do I share this? Not just because I want you to be irritated, because I want you to see the reality of what happens when we make decisions on voting that are ill-informed or we don't vote at all. For all you people that say, well, I'm just frustrated, I'm just not going to do it. Well, then we'll have more Zohran Mamdanis in every city, in every governor's mansion, and eventually in the House and Senate. Is that what you want? Is that what will help us to save our country? I don't think so. We have to orient ourselves to the good, the true, and the beautiful, and then commit each and every day, no matter how difficult, to live life boldly. See you tomorrow, everybody.
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2: A bigger push to lower costs. I'm Lisa Brady, Fox News. The U.S. Treasury just confirming the amount of a bond buyback operation aimed at helping to lower long-term interest rates.
3: They've announced now three times the original plan that was announced last month. They're going to buy back $6 billion worth of bonds between 10-year and 20-year. So they're sticking to the long end of the bond yields related to this. They are trying to work directly within the bond markets to try and bring this down. They would specifically like to see the 10-year go down because that is tied to mortgage rates and auto loans, trying to boost some of the market.
2: Fox Business's Edward Lawrence at the White House. This says one everyday cost keeps rising. Gas prices jumping 7 cents since yesterday. In AAA's national average for regular, with U.S. oil prices surging back over $96 a barrel. After Iran fired more missiles at a U.S. warship, prompting the U.S. to strike back.
4: Iran certainly paying a heavy price for lashing out against U.S. warships. Five Iranian oil tankers hit and destroyed by U.S. forces on Tuesday, four in the Gulf of Oman, one near Karg Island.
2: Fox's Steve Harrigan in Tel Aviv. Iran responded to that by firing more missiles at U.S. positions in Jordan, which says it intercepted most of the missiles and two fell in the desert. Democrats pointing to the Iran conflict and rising costs as a key part of their midterm messaging as President Trump prepares to head to Dallas for the first ever Republican midterm convention, which begins tonight. Federal prosecutors taking aim at a Chinese-run network accused of being a marketplace for scams.
5: We are working with our private industry partners, and they are Google, Meta, Tether, Coinbase. And we're not only going after the Chinese organized criminal enterprises, but the networks and the infrastructure.
2: U.S. Attorney for D.C. Jeanine Pirro says more than 500 scam sites have been shut down so far. 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
9: It's 11:03 at WSAU. The Markley, Van Camp, and Robbins show is coming up. The former executive director of Ronald McDonald House Charities of Marshfield will not be sentenced for fraud today as scheduled. Eileen Peterson was due for a plea and sentencing hearing in Wood County Court. Instead, the sentencing hearing's been pushed back to November 10th, according to online court records. A reason hasn't been given. She faces 8 felony counts, including money laundering, fraud by a corporate officer, and theft in a business setting. In Stevens Point, the 10 flock cameras in the city have been covered, and they will stay covered indefinitely. Mayor Mike Wiesa says there's a lack of trust between the city and Flock. This comes after Sheboygan's city council last night voted to terminate its Flock agreement. Flock was willing to sell city traffic data, which would only have been stored for 30 days. The city in Sheboygan says that traffic data belongs to the city, not to Flock Industries. Some homeowners are having a hard time with insurance more than a month after a tornado destroyed dozens of homes and damaged more. Al LaFave is a homeowner, and he says he feels like he's being treated like a game.
10: Very frustrating. It's just been pushed off and pushed off. And we have to go back and forth with them and find out where they're willing to land.
9: He said 3 insurance adjusters have assessed his property. He says the process has dragged on, and he says like a destroyed garage and a partially damaged home can't be repaired until the insurance issues are resolved. Brewers rallied in the 10th and beat the Cubs 4-3. Brewers and Cubs tonight, 6:05. 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I'm Chris Conley on Central Wisconsin's only local news station, WSAU.
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9: Now the 9 News forecast for Central Wisconsin. Here's WAOW Chief Meteorologist Justin Lowe.
11: For today, a few scattered clouds and muggy early on, but then it will turn sunny, breezy, and less humid with highs in the upper 70s, a west-northwest wind at 15 to 25 miles per hour. Tonight, it'll be cool with clear skies down to 50. For your Thursday, sunny skies, very nice for this time of year, a high of 75, northwest wind at 5 to 10 becoming west. I'm 9 News meteorologist Justin Lowe on AM 550, FM 99.9, WSAU.
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17: Hey, let's have some fun, huh?
16: Mm-hmm. We're already having fun. We're in Dallas.
17: Already having fun, yes. Yes.
16: It was so easy getting through security. Very light.
17: No,
16: very.
17: Not. You know what? I have never, ever, ever gone through anything quite like that before. Holy smokes, Daddy-O.
16: Well, I know. And it was great because you got to tell the story to somebody. It wasn't like when I saw Reagan when he was back in the old days. We got there.
17: Well, it wasn't. He did a speech. I went to it, and no, it wasn't. It was much much smoother back then, but it was a less crazy place.
18: Right. I mean, that, yeah, so like where we are, we're at our great affiliate, WBAP, in Dallas, and the studios are in Victory Plaza, basically. So like where the American Airlines Center is, where the midterm convention is happening, we are in the middle of it right mm-hmm. now. And so I said to the fellas, because I drove, I said to the fellas, hey, you know, it'll only take us like 8 minutes to get there from the hotel.
16: Right. Yeah. Cool.
18: Yeah.
16: Yeah.
18: Wrong. Because Secret Service takes their job very seriously, it turns out.
16: Yes, they do.
18: And so,
16: this isn't Butler.
18: So we're like driving in circles around downtown Dallas, and I'm like, I kind of know where I am. You know, I lived here for like 5 years, but.
17: Well, he turned around and started heading in another direction like 3 different times.
18: Yeah.
17: Van Camp's like, okay, we can't do this. Let's go. I know this way.
18: Yeah. And then I boom. Saw the
17: same know, thing. Yeah.
18: $10 parking lot. And I'm like, here.
17: Yeah.
18: We're there.
17: We're
18: okay.
17: just going to go ahead well, and
16: yeah,
17: park right here.
16: Because if we were going to go any further, because we're in an open carry state, it was like, oh gosh, I forgot something here. We're probably not going to be able to get our car through there. So yeah, it was an adventure. There's no doubt about it.
17: Yeah. Well, we got here in time to see the Dallas Mavericks shoot around. So that was nice.
16: No, we didn't.
17: No, we didn't.
16: See. The RNC chair, Joe Gruter, is talking about the big convention because this is the first time this has ever happened.
17: Yeah, midterms.
16: And thinks this could be a good advantage. We'll see if you agree with what he's saying here.
19: This is a once of a lifetime type election season. And listen, I think we're on the cusp of defying history. You know, only four times in 150 years the incumbent party has been able to win these midterms. But we have everything we need to do just that. And it's going to start this week in Dallas. On the 9th and 10th, it's going to be absolutely amazing. We have 109 different speakers. President Trump anchoring both nights. We have the vice president is going to be there. A lot of our candidates and some of these battleground races. But it's really going to give us a chance to tell the story to the American people directly on the message of everything that the president has done well. And that, you know, in terms of, you know, growing the economy, it means securing the border. It means all these incredible things versus the contrast that we're going to show against the Democrats.
16: Okay, are you buying what he's selling?
18: It's a good sales pitch, but right now, yeah, the border is absolutely a success. Mm-hmm. People are worried about gas prices.
16: Yeah, that's the thing.
17: Yeah, because, I mean, I heard some people today that went up like 50 cents like overnight.
18: Oh, yeah. I mean, just between like from where I live to Dallas, I mean, I watched it go from like I don't know, $3.60 or something like that to over $4 a gallon. And I don't know if that's the average, but, you know, it was just kind of astounding to watch how quickly it goes up depending on where you are.
16: Yeah, that's the top of mind thing. Mm-hmm. Now, it did happen the other day, and this can happen to people. You're reminded of everything that's happened since Trump got back in office.
18: Yeah.
16: Which is a great success story. However, you can't ignore the fact that a lot of people wanted to put Trump back in because they trusted him with the economy mm-hmm. and cost. So I'm sure that's one of the things that they're going to be talking about, and we'll get into more of that later. One thing that still gets talked about a lot, and it's something new, it seems, every day, is the Clancy trial.
18: Yeah.
16: Why do you say, oh, my gosh, all of a sudden?
17: Well, because, I mean, I've been listening to these people that were on the jury, these women that were there, that voted to acquit her and mm-hmm. couldn't understand why this guy was holding out. They just can't figure it out. He was just being arrogant.
18: Mm-hmm.
17: What a jackass. He held us back.
18: Yeah.
17: We wanted to acquit her. And I'm like, really? And but when you see them, it's like it all becomes very clear.
18: Yeah.
17: Because they you talk right out of central casting. Of nutty liberal women. That's who they are.
18: Oh, I think that's true, yeah.
17: Yeah. I mean, and it was wild, man.
18: Yeah, NBC talked to a few of the jurors who wanted to acquit Lindsey Clancy. And, well, she was really mad about the guy who wanted to convict her on murder, like you said.
17: Yeah.
16: Well, this is astounding.
17: It is.
14: Every one of us, in the hours of her frustration, would get up and walk the room. Because you just couldn't sit anymore. And we'd all go over to the cart with the exhibits. I think, got up to the cart once, very briefly, and went back to his seat. He would not interact with us and try to understand. We read to him on numerous occasions the definition of reasonable doubt from Judge Sullivan's mm-hmm. instruction. He actually said one day, in the end, well, why don't we have the judge come in and read it again? And we were like, no, we have it in front of us.
16: Oh, my gosh.
14: We don't need that. And we would highlight it and, you know, so-and-so, this is the definition of reasonable doubt. But he had the hardest time getting off the fact that Lindsay viciously killed her children.
17: Right, because that's the thing. I know. That was the lamest. Yeah. Oh, my gosh.
18: He just got all hung up and in his feelings about, you know, the brutal murder of three children.
17: Yeah.
16: His kids. Not his kids. But my gosh, you picture your kids with something like that.
18: Yeah.
16: And he just couldn't get over that fact.
14: He had the hardest time getting off the fact that Lindsay viciously killed her children.
16: I can't believe she actually said that.
18: I know, man. That's just, boy, that's, I don't know. Some are saying, well, that was a slip of the tongue. She's not a professional media orator or anything like that. I'm like, well, no. I think that was maybe a slip of the tongue, but a revealing of character.
17: Well, yeah, absolutely
18: when
17: it was.
18: Said, well, he was just hung up on that whole murder thing.
17: She sounds, though, when I hear her voice, she sounds like the reason she wanted to get it over with so she could smoke.
16: She's saying she didn't have enough smoke time?
17: She's got the pack and a half a day Marlboro Red sort of resin in her voice, yes.
16: And the Clancy attorney is still out there.
18: Yeah, he is. This is Kevin Reddington. The defense attorney for Lindsey Clancy, and he asked for a presidential pardon on Good Morning America yesterday, but Trump can't pardon her. And so doing an interview with the Daily Wire, the interviewer asked him about that, like, what are you actually wanting from the president?
16: Okay.
15: As you noted, the president took note of your case, and on Good Morning America this morning, you asked him for a pardon. But Lindsey's facing state charges, so yeah, a presidential pardon isn't an option here. So what's the goal there?
20: The goal is pretty simple. It's to seek help from Trump. I mean, if President Trump feels that this is a case that warrants that type of intervention from, you know, the executive branch, if you will, even though legally it's not a federal case, he certainly has an awful lot of clout. And I'm sure that, you know, were he hypothetically to reach out to Tim Cruz, you know, they're both Republicans, you know, and I don't know, maybe that will be something that Tim would listen to and consider. I think any type of help that we can get is helpful.
16: I think, like you said before, that's so these nut jobs be like, Trump can help and he won't do it.
17: Right.
16: Because he hates women, blah, blah,
17: yeah,
16: blah.
17: And that's all they're going to hear. They're not going to hear that he can't.
16: Oh.
17: That part is, you know, moot. Yeah.
16: Because he knows that Trump is not going to look at that and say, hey, I need to intervene. Yeah, it's just, you know, playing the entire game.
18: But, yeah, Trump hates women or something.
17: Oh, yeah.
16: That's, of course, all the time.
17: He cut
16: funding. He has so many working for him.
18: Right.
16: But he can't stand them, apparently.
17: He cut funding to mental health.
16: Okay.
17: It'll be something like that.
16: Of course.
17: There's something in there.
16: Yes. Meanwhile, a lot of people talking about the 25th anniversary of 9/11. And, man, there are a lot of families that do not want the New York mayor, Zohran Mamdani, anywhere near any sort of service coming up on Friday.
18: Yeah.
16: And rightfully so.
18: Yeah, and, you know, I've seen this cast as like, oh, it's because he's Muslim. I don't think that's it. It's because he brought in his, what, chief counsel is a dude who defended members of Al-Qaeda.
16: Yes.
18: And he actually had him at a memorial ceremony, a ceremonial signing of a proclamation just a few days ago. I mean,
16: yes,
18: that's why they're frustrated with it.
16: Of course.
18: They're like, no. Hold on a second. We see what you're all about, and we don't want you to show up here.
16: You can say whatever you want. Your actions tell you everything you need to know.
18: Yeah.
16: Yes.
18: And this is a New York City Council member, Vicky Palladino, saying, yeah, stay the heck away.
16: All right, Vicky.
0: I'm not asking politely for the mayor not to come to 9/11, to that ceremony. I am demanding that he not show his face at that sacred ground. He does not belong there. When you associate yourself with the likes of Hassan Piker, and you have as your chief counselor right here in this building, Rasim Qasem, who was handed a sacred pen yesterday, very cryptic, through our police commissioner so that it could go into his hands. That was a message to each and every one of us. Cryptic as it is, but read through the lines. What's going on here in City Hall and what we got representing us here in City Hall, they do not belong on sacred ground.
16: Yeah.
17: Mm-hmm.
16: I get it. And then you hear some of the family members saying, you're only serving yourself by going at for appearance. You're not doing it for the people that have suffered. And I thought that was just a great point.
17: Dude, he's a political chameleon. I mean, he can just shape-shift wherever he wants to.
16: Yes, that's part of the whole game.
17: If the whole thing with that guy.
16: Yes.
17: Oh, good. I'm glad they're standing up, though, and saying we don't want him here.
16: And on the topic of reparations, we owe what country, what and why?
18: We owe Nepal. Climate change reparations, according
17: to
18: CNN's Anderson Cooper, went over to Nepal, I guess, to do a deep dive on what happened with that awful flood, the flash flooding, landslide, whatever you want to call it, but hit Nepal hard, definitely hit Tibet hard as well. So he went over there to talk with, like, tourism officials in Nepal, and they want some money coming their way because of climate change.
16: Okay.
21: Nepali government officials have made clear they believe the threat their country is facing is global and that the solutions must be global as well.
22: This should be seen from the perspective of justice and fairness. How fair is it for Nepali people and people of Himalayas to bear the burden of the climate change where we have had very little contribution to it? So we are asking that question. Mm-hmm.
21: You see this as a direct result of climate change. No
22: Absolutely.
21: Questions.
22: You know, there's no question that there's evidence.
16: Already, where's the evidence?
23: So many people in Nepal are talking about climate justice. They feel like the warming climate, that climate change is contributing to these types of events, and they're paying a disproportionate...
16: government... Stop. Hold on. Stop for a second. Stop the whole thing. How in the world did they get that idea is the question. They're convinced because you brainwashed them.
18: Well, I think also because they see dollar signs attached to this.
16: Absolutely.
18: Because a lot of NGOs got defunded as a result of USAID cuts, and they're like, uh-oh, we really are, tourism dollars are drying up right now.
17: I've been through Nepal, and they have
16: frogs. Oh, gosh, don't even.
17: In my film, you will see that.
18: Go on.
23: The average Nepali puts out about 0.4 of a ton of carbon into the atmosphere per year, whereas the average American, like me, puts in 14 tons. It's understandable that they are crying out for climate justice. I think other countries will join this cry. whether or not they have the political muscle and ability to actually achieve that justice remains to be seen.
16: Oh, goodness. And I bet you and other people have a bunch of money tied to it.
18: Almost certainly, yes.
17: Can we get Marvel on this, like Climate Man, fighting for climate justice around the world? It's Climate Man.
18: They did have, what was his name, Captain Planet?
17: Captain Planet for a while, yeah. It didn't quite catch on, though.
16: Oh, my gosh. All right, Andres, you can take us out. We got to get to our big five stories we're watching today and more from Dallas. The big first ever midterm Republican convention.
17: We're here
16: for it. It's wild out there right now. A lot of people. This is the Markley, Van Camp, and Robin Show.

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0: Markley, Van Camp, and Roddick Show. Jamie Markley, David Van Camp, Scott Robbins.
1: Yo, man.
0: We're in Dallas, and it's time for the five stories we're watching today.
2: Number five, the big midterms GOP convention is kicking off at the American Airlines Center here in Dallas today. That's why we're here. It's not a coincidence.
3: Mm-hmm.
2: Number four, a twist in the controversial ending to the Michigan-Western Michigan college football game after the Big Ten is calling for the results to be reversed.
3: Uh-oh.
2: And Western Michigan to be declared the winner. They're like, we need to defend our conference.
0: Wow.
3: Ain't that something? Isn't that something?
0: It is.
3: I'm shocked.
2: Number three, jurors in the Lindsey Clancy mistrial spoke to Boston's NBC station and said the prosecution was too harsh and that lone holdout is bad for getting hung up on that whole murder thing.
3: How many days will go by before they're on The View? I'm serious.
2: You know, I am wondering about that.
3: It's like tomorrow.
0: Well, yeah. You know, that guy's also being recognized as a hero to millions of people in this country.
3: Oh, yeah. I wouldn't want anybody to know who I was if I'm him.
2: Mm-hmm.
3: I'd like to live a little longer.
0: It's going to happen.
3: Yeah.
2: And then number two, three Anthropic researchers went public last night with chilling concerns about out-of-control artificial intelligence, warning it could destroy humans this decade. One guy actually resigned publicly, saying, I'm not going to do this anymore. And I wonder, was he about to get fired? Like, what was really going on? But you have other engineers saying, yeah, we got to rethink some of this stuff. But they're still doing it.
0: Yes, because it's competition. And each company feels like we're the responsible ones.
2: Yeah.
0: And I don't know if you were reading the back and forth from all the people reacting to that story. And you don't know if this is just a grandstander or he really is heartfelt saying, this is going to be nuts and people are going to die.
2: Yeah.
0: Oh, boy.
2: No idea. And then number one, Central Command says U.S. forces have destroyed 10 Iranian tankers over the past week. Those are the top five stories that we are watching today.
0: One of the things with this first ever Republican convention going on, do you like the timing of it? Because you got opening of football tonight.
3: Yeah.
2: Yeah, that's a good point.
3: I thought that too.
2: Yeah. That's tough.
3: Well, you got games Wednesday and Thursday, so.
0: I know.
3: Yeah.
0: I know tomorrow's is on Netflix, but still, that's going to take a whole lot of viewers. I mean, football is king.
2: Yes, it is.
3: Mm-hmm.
0: Especially when you're not talking about, you know, a presidential election year.
3: Trump should have given the speech at halftime tonight of the game.
0: Just wait until
3: give
0: that happens
3: 20
0: and
3: minutes,
0: switch over.
3: Yeah, right there, yeah. And
0: you know, that sort of thing.
2: Well, you probably couldn't do it any later than this because of, you know, basketball, hockey, and all of that that's coming up. So
0: yeah, I suppose that's true.
3: But, man, it's brand new season. I mean, eyeballs are on that.
2: Oh, yeah.
3: You know.
0: Well, as far as the idea goes, let's say for the sake of this argument, you don't see the bump that you were hoping for. I guess you could say you tried.
2: That's
0: because
2: true.
0: It, you know, it's tradition that the party in power in the midterms loses. So I think the whole effort was to try to avoid that. Mm-hmm. So, you know, we'll see.
3: Mm.
0: And as far as attendance and everything else, I mean, at this point, we don't know what it'll look like later tonight.
2: No, we don't.
0: But it's a madhouse right now.
2: mostly media, it seems like, coming in. But, so we'll see.
0: Who did you guys see coming in? Was it Cohen?
2: Oh, yeah, I saw Michael Cohen doing a live stream. So if you're on Michael Cohen's live stream, you saw me going, hi.
0: Did you wave?
2: I did.
0: Oh, that's great.
2: I just sort of looked at him like, oh, yeah, there's that weenie Michael Cohen. Okay.
0: NBR rules. A couple of updates and what's your story straight ahead right here.

0: Good morning. It's 11:30. I'm Chris Conley, WSAU News. A plea bargain has been delayed for the former executive director of Ronald McDonald House in Marshfield. Eileen Peterson was going to be sentenced today in Wood County Court. Instead, online court records show that her case is pushed back to November 10th. No reason's been given. She's facing eight felonies, including money laundering, fraud by a corporate officer, and theft in a business setting. Multiple agencies are on the scene of a propane tank crash in the town of Frankfort in Marathon County. The sheriff's office says that it happened at the intersection of Chicory and Hazelnut Roads. Reports from the scene say the tank is leaking. The public is being asked to avoid the area. So far, no injuries have been confirmed. The U.S. and Iran continue to trade attacks across the Middle East. The latest from the White House with Fox News Radio's Lucas Tomlinson.
1: After another unsuccessful attack on a U.S. warship, U.S. forces struck back, destroying five Iranian oil tankers, including one off the coast of Karg Island, Iran's key export hub. It's the second time since the last weekend that U.S. attack aircraft have opened fire on Iranian tankers after U.S. warships were attacked. Now, Iran responded last night by launching dozens of ballistic missiles at Jordan, where the U.S. Air Force has based dozens of fighter jets, including fifth-generation F-35 stealth fighter jets, and more Patriot interceptors were used to shoot them down. According to CSIS, the U.S. Army fired half its Patriot arsenal during the first few weeks of the war.
0: Two outs in the bottom of the ninth, and Jackson Churio hit a two-run homer that tied the game. Brewers won it in the 10th, 4-3 over the Cubs. Cubs manager Craig Counsell says his bullpen needs to be better.
2: This is how you got to win games in the bullpen. You got to get outs. You got to get outs. So, I mean, it's our job. They're going to do it. It hurts when it happens. It hurts when it happens consecutively.
0: The Brewers are now up by 9 games in the NL Central. They wrap up their series with the Cubs at 6:05 tonight. You'll hear it on WSAU. Now, the 9 News forecast for Central Wisconsin. Here's meteorologist Justin Lowe.
3: For this Wednesday, starting out humid, but a nice refreshing breeze will develop out of the west-northwest at 15 to 25 miles per hour. That will lower the humidity. We'll see skies turning sunny, a high of 79. Tonight, clear and dropping down to 50. Tomorrow, sunny skies with a high of 75. Northwest wind at 5 to 10 becoming west. Friday, sunny and breezy through mid-afternoon, then increasing clouds with a chance of showers at night, a high near 80. I'm 9 News meteorologist Justin Lowe on AM 550, FM 99.9, WSAU.
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0: Show. Thank you so much for being here. I'm Jamie Markley, the Gen Xer, the millennial David Van Camp, and the sexy boomer, that's Scott Robbins.
1: Uh-huh.
0: We're in Dallas for the first ever big Republican convention midterm style. More on that a little bit later on. David, you want to get into this Clancy trial a little bit more because some of the jurors went out and spoke.
2: Yeah, some of the jurors did. I think, what was it, three of them or four of them actually like put their names out there, put their faces out there. There was one juror, though, I thought it was kind of interesting. She wanted to stay anonymous. She was talking to local media, and she was talking about how initially she did feel like she was going to vote to hold her guilty.
0: Right.
2: And now she's like, well, I don't know. I got bullied. I don't know.
0: Yeah, this is different. Okay, hang on. We got it here. Roll it.
3: The person, the majority of the room was trying to kind of sway that person from the very beginning.
4: So where did you come down from the very beginning? Like, what was your vote?
3: So originally I felt as though she was guilty and she was criminally responsible for it. And maybe I still believe that in a certain way. I think that this was a woman who, you know, she was not mentally healthy. She was someone that was in the throes of a significant mental health crisis. So I really just felt like she was so deep in it that she couldn't see her way out.
4: And so
3: this was the only option.
0: Scott, you're rolling
1: your
0: eyes.
1: Oh, my God, the throat burn is just making me nuts.
2: That's the thing that bothers you.
1: Well, what she says is obviously bothersome, but I mean that.
0: Which part of what she said bothers?
1: Well, it's what she said, A, the content of what she said, and two, the verbalization of what she said.
0: Okay, but what part of the content bugged you?
1: Well, the part where she's like, she was in the throes of this thing, and that's why she killed her kids, essentially.
0: Okay.
1: I mean, you know, it's the same story. From these nuts.
0: I guess to me, if you sit through that, and they did, we didn't hear everything. But let's say for the sake of argument, you were convinced that she was, I mean, beyond the struggle bus. Okay? Because I think that's fair to say.
1: Yeah. Sure.
0: You can have compassion in whatever way you want to have, but that person still needs to be put away. That's where I come down on it.
1: Well, yes.
0: That's what it comes down to.
1: These three children, they need something, somebody, to be held accountable for what happened, and she killed them.
0: So this is the other part. The other 11, what did they want to see happen?
1: I don't. That's just it, right?
2: Yeah, I mean, it sounds like they wanted to acquit her.
1: Yes, that's what I keep hearing.
0: Which is bonkers.
1: Yes. It is bonkers. I agree.
0: Yeah.
1: Well, we were one dude away from that happening.
0: Exactly.
1: Based on what we know.
0: Yeah, that's the troubling part.
1: Golly.
0: Yeah. Well, and a lot of people. David does the throat burn, I think, the best of all.
2: He does. Because I'm a millennial, and I know how to do these things.
0: Exactly.
2: It's in my culture.
0: Oh, gosh.
1: Do you want to vent,
2: boy.
0: Okay.
1: Gosh, dang.
0: Yeah, let's just move on to Marjorie Taylor Greene. What is she saying now?
2: Marjorie Taylor Greene hung out with Chris Cuomo for some podcast, and, well, they both shared a totally true story about Trump wanting their kids to die.
0: Hold on a second. Trump wants their kids to die?
2: Yeah.
0: Have you heard this one, Scott?
2: Nope.
0: Okay.
5: I informed him about the death threats that we had coming in on my own son, and I told him that it's, you know, I said no matter the disagreement in politics, no one's children should ever be threatened or murdered. It's totally unacceptable. And he told me it was my fault and that I deserved it.
6: Yeah, I got the same message. When I said to him, look, I know what I signed up for. I know what my brother signed up for. I get it. I get the Fredo. I think it's ethnically insulting. And you should know that as a guy who grew up around a lot of Italians, which he did. But I get all that. But you're making my kids own this, and it's not right. And I got the same message. This is on you. Be nice, and then you don't have to worry about it.
5: Wow. So see, if he said the same thing to you that he said to me about the death threats on my son, then he has a clear pattern of saying that. So he doesn't care if anyone's children die.
0: Okay.
2: Come on. Well, they say they're text messages, so can you post them?
0: Oh, they were texts.
2: Yeah.
0: Yeah, why didn't you produce it then?
2: That would be something that I'd put out.
1: Well, sure.
2: You know, if I have the president say, well, yeah, that's what you get.
0: Because my first thought was, what did he exactly say?
2: Right.
0: That's what you want to know. And to your point, yeah, they would put that out there if it was really damning on Trump. And to the point, yeah, no one wants to see somebody's family get involved or get threats. Unfortunately, it happens all the time. And if you had to guess which side it happens to more than the other, you would know who it is.
1: Yeah. Yes.
0: But, and I think that's why a lot of people don't even want to get into politics.
2: Oh, I think that's true. Yeah, because it's brutal.
0: Yeah. It's like, okay, well, you know what you're in for if you go into that sort of game. And it's just kind of the way it is.
1: Well, there are no rules.
0: Yeah, it's...
1: I mean, in civil life, there are rules. There are no rules in that game.
0: No.
1: Everything's fair.
0: Well, and with social media, it went to just this other sort of crazy level. Oh, you know what it's time for? We do it a couple of times a day. We go around the table. It may not be the biggest story out there, but it caught your attention. You want to bring it in. So, David, today, what's your story?
2: You know, I saw this, and it's very depressing. And, you know, I understand that when a national tragedy happens or an attack happens, that the memory will eventually kind of fade. The sting will go away for younger generations because they weren't around to see it.
0: Right.
2: That said, I did not expect 9/11 to reach that level just 25 years later.
0: No.
2: Because that's shocking to me. PragerU, they went out to a university campus, and they asked the students there what 9/11 was. What was it?
0: Have you heard this, Scott?
1: No.
0: Okay.
1: I'm afraid I'm going to be depressed.
0: I'm afraid of it, too. I can tell by the look on David's face.
1: Yeah.
0: All right, roll it.
7: 9/11, does it sound familiar to you?
8: Yeah, I know what happened, but I wasn't really born.
9: Twin Towers collapsed.
10: I know some very bad people flew two planes into our trade centers in New York.
7: Do you know who attacked us?
9: As far as I know, not really. I wasn't really educated much on it. I tried to do research. Oh my God, my boyfriend's a lot about history. We literally talked about this.
7: You know the name of the group?
10: I forgot the specific group who did that, but yeah.
7: So it was Al-Qaeda.
10: Al-Qaeda, yeah. You're right. Yep.
11: Well, from what I'm told, it's a terrorist organization, but there's a lot of contention on that.
7: Al-Qaeda, do you know what religion did they all practice?
0: Hold on.
10: To be honest, I do not remember.
9: I'm not really into religion myself, so.
10: All right, tell me the letter, first letter. And
7: I. Yeah. Oh, so they're radical. They're in the Middle East.
10: Okay.
7: They attacked America.
10: Okay.
7: And the religion starts with an I.
10: An I. Oh, my gosh.
8: I want to say something. I don't want to sorry.
7: Just say it.
8: Israel?
7: Israel is a country.
1: Israel.
0: Wow.
1: Yeah.
0: Yeah, that's astounding.
2: It is.
0: Jeez. But you have, well, Islamic groups like CARE together with the left and media to try to just wash over that over time for whatever reason. I mean, you know why CARE does it.
2: Yeah.
0: And then the left, they just sort of fall in line. But then media, and who's controlling media? And did you see this whole controversy online about, it was like a two-part series leading up to 9/11? I think it was on ABC back in the day. And people are like,
2: yeah.
0: You can't find it anywhere.
2: Yeah, it's been pretty much memory hold.
0: Why? Because they don't want you to know the truth of what happened.
2: Well, yeah, I mean, you right now have a Democrat Senate candidate in Abdul El-Sayed, who on his podcast, which he went back and deleted a whole bunch of stuff there.
0: Mm-hmm.
2: For his podcast, he said, you know, we think about the tragedy of 9/11, and I'm paraphrasing here. He said, but we also ignore or fail to center the other people that suffered because of America. And it's like, what are you doing?
0: It gives the game away.
2: Yeah.
1: I always like the guy, and you had one of them there that says, I wasn't even born yet.
2: Yeah.
1: Like, you have to be born. If you were born after the fact of some historical event, then you should have no knowledge of it.
2: Right.
1: World War II, what? I wasn't even born yet.
2: That's the thing. It's one thing if you don't have, like, an emotional, visceral reaction to the memory of what happened that day. Because, like, I was in high school, y'all were adults.
1: That's fine, yeah.
2: And yes, that was a profound moment for everybody who was old enough to witness it and understand what was going on. But to your point, I wasn't alive for Pearl Harbor.
1: No.
2: But I know what Pearl Harbor was.
1: Yes. Yeah. Yeah. And you know who attacked us.
2: Yeah, Israel, yeah. Obviously. Yeah. Yeah. Yeah.
0: Well, and you, yeah. You weren't there to know, like, people celebrating in the streets at the end of World War II, like Scott was, but still.
1: Okay, you know, that was unnecessary, but I'll take it.
0: That's where you're like, no, I wasn't even born yet.
1: I wasn't born yet, but it goes without saying.
0: That was like 15 years later, right? 16, something like that?
1: Four. Yeah, I just turned 85.
0: Yeah. All right, Scotty, what do you got for your story?
1: Well, varying reports today, but one of the reports I read this morning came from Page Six, and they are reporting that because Jimmy Kimmel came back on his show last night for the first time in 3 months, by the way.
2: He took a vacation.
1: After his summer sabbatical, right? And they're saying now that after this season, he's done. ABC's not going to renew the contract. He's over. And now ABC has said, well, nothing's official yet. We haven't really, you know. But they mentioned all the other people who have filled in. And one of them was, of course, Jelly Roll, who ruined his entire career in 15 minutes. But at any rate, so Kimmel seems to be, again, based on everything I'm reading today, it seems to be perhaps on his way out.
0: Now, did ABC push back on that and say no?
1: A little bit, but they were like, you know, well, you know, we're that's not accurate. So whatever that means. And the moment, and I don't know. Who knows? But, you know, again, is this show hemorrhaging money? Yeah.
2: Well, I think everybody's going to look and see what happens with the Colbert time slot. Because you know
1: what is happening with that, by the way?
2: Well, didn't some guy
0: pay for
2: it? Yeah.
1: I mean, no, but I haven't seen any numbers on it. No,
2: I haven't.
1: Are there any eyeballs on this product or not?
0: Well, has it even started? I don't even know.
1: Oh, no, it started.
0: I don't watch.
1: Oh, yeah.
0: Okay.
1: Yeah, it's Byron Allen sitting around with a bunch of stand-ups, and they just go back and forth.
0: Yeah, I don't know if it's any good or not. I haven't even checked it out.
1: It's okay.
0: For my story, it's not one of those things that is of huge importance, but I just thought it was kind of comical. Some of these conversations that happen online, people giving opinions. Dude goes and asks for some advice. He asks, is it a red flag that my girlfriend keeps throwing out my snacks for my health? Because apparently they've been together for 2 years, but they moved in together 3 months ago, and all of a sudden he's got different snacks, and they're just gone. They vanish. And he's like, hey, did you eat this?
1: Yeah.
0: No, I didn't eat it. But then he found out she's throwing it away. And she says she's doing it for his health.
1: Yeah.
0: And that he shouldn't be eating that sort of thing. He's mad. He's like, listen, I'm not overweight. I go to the gym regularly. You know, sure, could I have a better body? I guess I could have a better body, but, I mean, I'm in pretty good shape. Is this a red flag, like a deal breaker?
2: I think it would be obnoxious, yeah. I don't know.
1: I think it's obnoxious,
2: yeah,
1: too.
2: It's like, that's like, especially after only 2 years.
0: Yeah.
2: That's awfully controlling behavior.
0: Yes, and you got to believe it's not going to stop there.
2: No, this is her easing into the crazy.
1: She supplied him with cinnamon to dip his bark in.
0: So, yeah, I think we all would agree on that
1: right.
0: One. Hey, if you're a woman and you suspect this other woman, that's like a neighbor, is sleeping with your husband, what do you do?
1: Oh, boy.
0: Well, this one threw. You won't believe what she threw at this other woman. Oh,
2: no.
0: Oh, yeah.
2: Oh, no.
0: Oh, buddy. Yeah, Nimrod's in the news and a news update next.

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0: 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Jamie Markey, David Van Camp, Scott Robbins.
1: Yes, a lot of people talk about the weight loss injections because the results look dramatic. And it works for a lot of people, but there are others that don't want to mess around with needles. There are others that have heard about some pretty brutal side effects that can ruin a day or an evening. They want to stay away from those. But if you're looking to lose significant weight,

0: claimed responsibility for an AT&T outage that impacted thousands of people in the state of Texas. Right around the time, and this is what a lot of people are worried about with the RNC midterms convention, is that, man, you got a lot of VIPs around here, which is why security is crazy strict. Right? And I understand it. I mean,
1: Yeah, I'm glad it is.
0: Yeah, I am too. But yeah, they're not messing around with this, and you know, you're just wondering, okay, is something else going to happen?
1: Yeah. Well, you were thinking it was going to take 8 minutes this morning, and it took how long?
0: An hour and a half. Yeah.
2: No, you meant 80 minutes.
0: Well, now that I know where I'm supposed to park, it's a little bit easier. The problem is the Secret Service, very professional, very kind.
1: Yes.
0: They were blocking off where I was told to go park, which apparently was not the correct place for me to go park.
1: No. Yeah. Yeah, we were wanted. And there is a story of one lady. Maybe it was an attractive Secret Service man. She's like, I think I'm going to come back every day. That's the treatment I'm going to get. Anyway, we got to get to Nimrod's. Here we go.
3: When the going gets tough.
4: Damn it, this is too hard.
3: The dumb get dumber.
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4: I love the poorly educated.
1: All right. Nimrod's in the News. We go to Florida. This lady's name is Yersi Machado Rivera. She was thinking that her neighbor was sleeping with her husband.
2: Uh-oh.
1: And this thing's gone back and forth for a while. This is a 50-year-old woman. Apparently, Rivera started banging on the door of her neighbor's side. She comes out, and she has got a whole container filled with her own feces.
2: Oh, no.
0: Oh, gosh.
1: Oh, yeah.
0: Gosh.
1: Throws it and hits her with it.
2: Oh, no.
1: Just, oh, my gosh.
2: Well, that'll stop him from sleeping with her.
0: Oh, yeah. That takes dedication and planning. Sure.
1: But she's in jail, and that's Nimrod's in the News.
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11: This hasn't happened in 20 years. I'm Lisa Brady, Fox News. Just getting word the UN nuclear watchdog reported Iran to the UN Security Council for failing to cooperate in a long-running probe into traces of uranium found by inspectors at undeclared sites in Iran. A majority of the watchdog's board of governors voting in favor of the resolution. The diplomatic move comes after further escalation in the conflict with Iran.
12: Iran continues to try to hit U.S. naval ships. And for every time they do.

0: that or try to do that, they're going to lose tankers.
1: Secretary of State Marco Rubio, after the U.S. fired missiles, Iran fired missiles at a U.S. warship again, prompting more U.S. airstrikes on oil tankers. Iran then tried again unsuccessfully to hit U.S. forces in Jordan. The international benchmark for oil topping $100 a barrel for the first time in nearly 6 weeks, as U.S. gas prices jumped 7 cents since yesterday in the AAA average, with diesel getting closer to $6 a gallon.
2: The Republicans are lying, and they're corrupt. And that corruption just won't work this time.
1: Illinois Governor J.B. Pritzker among the Democrats descending on Dallas to counter the GOP's messaging as Republicans begin their first ever midterm convention today.
3: President Trump has been consistent. He doesn't care about the midterms as much as he cares about stopping Iran from getting a nuke. And he thinks midterm voters will understand. That's where this forecast comes from via Truth Social. Oil prices will drop precipitously, like everything else is dropping, but more when we win the war with Iran.
1: Fox's Peter Ducey at the White House, but the president also argues his economic agenda is spurring an investment boom. Multiple states now suing the Trump administration again over the Endangered Species Act. The states challenging a rule that narrowed the definition of harm, opening the door to more activities in sensitive areas, including drilling and mining. The U.S. Interior Chief has said that law had been weaponized. 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
8: Good afternoon, 12:03 at WSAU. Multiple agencies are on the scene of a propane tank crash in the town of Frankfort in Marathon County. The tank is said to be leaking. As of earlier this morning, no injuries have been reported. The executive director of the Ronald McDonald House Charities in Marshfield was going to be sentenced today for fraud in a business setting. Instead, Eileen Peterson's plea and sentencing hearing has been pushed back to November 10th. The charity says they've recovered about $100,000 of stolen money from their insurance agency. She's facing 8 counts, including money laundering, fraud by a corporate officer, and theft in a business setting. All 10 of the Flock cameras in Stevens Point have now been covered indefinitely. Mayor Mike Wiesa says in light of recent controversies, there are trust issues. In Sheboygan, the city council voted to terminate their Flock camera agreement at the end of this year after Flock tried to sell some data that the city said belongs to it. Brewers and Cubs tonight, 6:05 at WSAU. Brewers rallied for a 4-3 win in 10 yesterday. Our 9 News forecast, increasing sunshine, mid to upper 70s, clear and cool tonight, down to 50. I'm Chris Conley, WSAU News.
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11: 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You know, it used to be that this progressive leftism was an extracurricular, and then it became an elective, and now it's become general education. So I don't buy it when Democrats say that they're focused on education and they want the system to be better. How can you, when you're being funded or you're having donations come in with millions of dollars from these teachers unions? I don't buy it. And I believe that the Trump administration is dedicated to fixing education. It's not going to be done overnight, but that's why school choice should be a prominent part of the platform.
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2: Yep.
16: We're in Dallas.
2: Yep.
16: First ever midterm Republican convention?
17: Yeah, first ever. That surprised me.
16: Why is that?
17: I figured it's been done before, but apparently not.
18: Democrats played around with doing it, but it didn't really pay off for them. That was a few decades ago, I think.
16: Okay. We'll see if this pays off. Some people are unsure. Others are very confident. Trump will be speaking tonight, along with, what do they got, over 100 speakers?
18: Yeah, I think, what'd they say, 110? Something like that?
16: Yeah. That's throughout the day?
18: Yeah.
16: Well, if you get, like, the 2:30 p.m. slot. It's going to be tough sledding, isn't it, as far as big reaction is?
18: A little bit, yeah. Well, there's a band playing outside right now.
16: Yeah.
18: Just happened to see it.
16: Heard that. Was that like a marching band or like a rock band?
18: I don't know. I thought I heard guitars.
16: Uh-oh. It's a new Republican Party, kids. So, yeah, we'll be checking that out.
17: Guess who?
16: I don't know about that. But as far as the timing, we talked about this earlier. We'll see how much, coverage it gets and then how many people are watching, because it is the kickoff of the NFL season tonight. But so much now, people are watching clips online of things.
18: Yes.
16: It's not like the tradition, you're just going to sit and watch it on TV. And there's a lot at stake, especially here in Texas with the Senate race.
18: Yeah.
16: And who knows? I know Harriet was talking about a chance of the Democrats actually winning the Senate. It's talked about that.
19: Different ways that we can look at this, and we'll take a look at the average of the two. So you get poll-based models, right, like that were made famous by Nate Silver. These include the fundamentals. A 53% chance you average all these different models together, 53% chance that Democrats win the Senate. You think that is tight? How about the prediction market odds, the Kalshi prediction markets, where people put their money where their mouths are, right? 47% chance that Democrats win the Senate. When you average the two of them together, it's literally 50-50. You can't get any tighter than what we're looking at right now. Democrats with a 50% chance to win the Senate. Republicans with a 50% chance to hold the Senate. It is even at this point.
16: So what do you trust more than that? The poll-based models or the prediction market odds?
18: That's tough. That's a tough thing because prediction markets, they can be so easily manipulated.
16: Yes.
18: I wouldn't be surprised if we find out that there are some who want to guarantee a victory. They're like putting a bunch of money on their opponent just as a campaign expense, basically. Mm-hmm.
16: Right.
18: To say, okay, well, I want to gin up the excitement. Oh my gosh, Kalshi is saying that, say I'm running against Scott Robbins at a race, and all of a sudden it's like Kalshi's saying that Scott Robbins has a 70% chance of winning. Well, then they didn't. And then and the polls are problematic too, especially at state level, because it's not as well funded as a national poll all the time, and it's also harder to look at the averages because the poll frequency is not as much as it is during a presidential year.
16: Right, that's true too. Yeah. On a side note, did you see the story that came out that Kalshi's CEO apparently even admitted it? The 2/3 of the people that go on Kalshi lose money.
18: Yeah, which actually is pretty good for a betting site.
16: I was thinking. Yeah. But, of course, no one ever talks about that. And it is crazy what you can bet on. Mm-hmm. We'll see if that ever gets regulated. Who knows? So we'll have more from the big convention here in Dallas. The View. I haven't heard this, David. I know you have. Was kind of blaming Lindsey Clancy's husband?
18: Yeah, so they're back for a new season. This is Alyssa Farah Griffin. She's the quote-unquote Republican on the panel. And she says, well, I'm not blaming the husband. I'm just saying the husband could have done more.
16: Okay.
14: God, just like what?
18: Right.
16: Go ahead. Go ahead, Scott.
14: No, I mean, what? What? The husband could have done more. What could he have done more of?
16: We'll see if they explain.
14: And again...
16: Yes.
14: Well, the thing is, and David, you've mentioned this. I mean, it's, you know, she was crying out for help and couldn't get it.
18: She got help.
14: That's my point.
18: Yeah.
14: That never gets reported.
16: Okay.
15: And I echo everything Sarah said. Somebody who's recently postpartum, I was looking for any sign because so many of my friends did have postpartum depression. I was lucky that other than a couple days of baby blues, I was fine. But I was in direct coordination talking to my husband who's asking, how are you feeling? Mm-hmm. I'm not putting any blame on her husband here, but she did say, I have had thoughts of harming the child. She never should have been alone in a home with those kids.
20: Yeah.
15: Those doctors, the medical system failed her. But where I agree with this one juror holding out is, while psychosis explains it, while it should be factored into the sentencing, she still did kill her kids, and that does not exonerate
20: her that's not the law.
15: And that's my problem with the law.
16: Oh, God. I'm trying to even understand what she said.
18: Well, she's trying to have her cake and eat it, too.
16: Yeah.
18: Like, yeah, I know that, you know, postpartum is a real thing, yada, yada, yada. She should have never been left alone with those kids. You know, as I understand it, he was working from home because she was struggling.
16: Right.
18: And she sent him out on an errand so she could go strangle her three kids.
16: Yes. Again, man. What, obviously, it goes without saying it's a tragic story, but it also shines a spotlight where we are as a people, as a nation. My gosh, man. And it's not pretty.
14: I agree.
16: Again, you could have compassion for the person if she was going through some sort of psychosis, sure. But you still have to pay the price for murder.
18: Yes.
16: I mean, I don't even want to get into the darkest part of those details if you've read them.
14: Oh, my God.
16: Or heard what the husband came across when he went inside.
18: Terrible.
16: And the 911 call. I mean, it's terrible. And I don't know if any of these women online or these people on The View have even heard any of that stuff. You really wonder.
14: Well, psychiatry can explain away any bad behavior ever.
16: Yeah.
14: I shouldn't be held responsible for going into debt $1 million. I was out of my mind when I did it. Oh, you're exonerated.
16: Yeah.
14: Yeah. Yeah, you couldn't help it.
16: Sorry.
14: What? Okay. I didn't mean to steal from the store, you know, but I was out of my mind at the time. And
16: Yeah. I was in a money desert.
14: Right.
16: Because I had gambled all my money away tick in my brain, and I couldn't help
14: right.
16: it.
14: I had to do it. What are you going to do?
16: Write away the debt for me now.
14: I had
16: it doesn't
14: to
16: work
14: do
16: that
14: it.
16: Way. Okay. There was a big story about someone lunging at a Democratic candidate, but apparently that didn't happen.
18: Well, no. Amy Acton is the Democrat running to be Ohio's next governor. She claimed over the weekend that an armed man lunged at her during a campaign event. There was a guy who was armed but was taken out of the area. But the prosecutor says there will be no felony charges because he did not draw his presumably legally owned weapons. He didn't draw it. He was not even lunging at her. He was in the crowd in the tent asking her questions. And being disruptive, which is why he got taken out. But the campaign immediately went and said an armed man injured people while trying to attack Amy Acton. And the big tell was that there was no video of it.
16: Right.
18: There's video of everything,
14: isn't it? Yeah.
16: Yeah.
18: You know?
16: No kidding.
18: Yeah. But, the prosecutor talked about why there would be no felony charges.
21: Okay. The information we've received is that the Acton camp requested individuals stop recording shortly before this incident occurred. So at this point, the only video we have is the defendant's. And what that's showing certainly doesn't support filing felony charges.
22: What does that video show?
21: It shows him walking into the tent, recording, and moving forward, calling out her name. And the State Patrol then, her security, I should say, the State Patrol, somebody in her security comes forward, and then his phone is either dropped or tousled, and that's all we have. There's never any close contact with the governor, never gets near her. Or, I'm sorry, candidate for governor.
16: Jeez. All these stories that end up a big nothing, people run with, make stupid comments online, mm-hmm. just something we're getting used to. More and more. And Did you guys hear the Fox News report about New York and changing the language?
18: No.
16: Oh, man. I'm just going to play this and then get some reaction.
19: New York Democrats argue the words mother and father are outdated and need to be replaced with more inclusive terms under state law. All that's needed now is Governor Kathy Hochul's signature. So if Hochul approves, in New York's family court and in domestic and education law, a mother would be labeled as a gestating parent, a father as a non-gestating parent. And paternity proceedings to determine the child's father would be called parentage proceedings.
16: Yeah, that's a good idea, isn't it?
18: Yeah, there you go. What are we, going through the taxonomy of seahorses? I don't understand. Like, what are we talking about?
16: Right. There you go. Mother and father, it's outdated. It's not inclusive, okay?
19: The bill passed the state Senate this week and the state assembly back in March. Governor Hochul proudly calls herself New York's first mom governor. It's unclear if she'll support this change, though.
16: Hmm.
14: Yes, she will.
0: I'm not familiar with what was introduced late last night, so I'll take a look at it. I have until the end of the year to review them and make a decision, so I won't be commenting on pending legislation.
14: Gotta wait till the
19: end
14: of the year to do this.
19: New York will join other states like Massachusetts, California, Connecticut, and Colorado to change the definition and wording of parents in their state laws. Democrats argue the bill is necessary to accommodate surrogacy cases and same-sex couples. Now, Governor Hochul's up for re-election this year. Her main challenger, Republican Nassau County Executive Bruce Blakeman, tells Fox this morning, this bill is a continuation of war declared on families by Democrats.
16: You know, I think of this convention that we're at in Dallas with the Republicans, and I know top of mind is affordability and gas prices, right?
14: Mm-hmm.
16: And certainly that is a big deal. There's also just sanity. There's only, if you're going to vote for sanity, there's only one party.
14: Mm-hmm.
16: I love this. Trump put out on True Social, if you've got a problem with Lake Ontario being renamed Lake America, remember the left renamed the following: Columbus Day, Indigenous Peoples Day, Fort Bragg, Fort Liberty, the Redskins, the Washington Commanders, Uncle Ben's, Ben's Original, Land of Lakes, remove the Indian, kept the land.
18: That's good. That's really good phrasing on that.
16: Yeah, isn't that?
14: Yeah.
16: Thought you'd like that. Felon, justice involved person.
14: Mm-hmm.
16: And you're thinking some of this is made up. That's true.
14: Justice involved person?
16: Yes. That's right.
14: Sit down.
16: Of course, illegal alien, undocumented non-citizen.
14: Yeah.
16: Woman, birthing person. Gosh. Hispanic, Latinx, or Latinx.
14: They made that up.
16: All this they made up.
14: That wasn't even a thing, though. I mean, nobody accepted that one.
16: And then you got the gestational, and then mental illness, non-binary.
14: Mm-hmm. That's kind of funny.
16: Yes, so there you go.
14: Yeah.
16: Did you guys hear the conversation with that Anna Kasparian? She's one of the Young Turks.
18: Oh, yeah, she's a nut.
16: With Bill Maher. They were talking about her dress. Like, what? Where would you live in the Middle East where you'd be comfortable wearing that dress? This is a great conversation we've got to get to. And the five stories we're watching today, straight ahead right here.
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1: The Markley Van Camp and Robbins Show. Jamie Markley, David Van Camp, Scott Robbins. You know what it's time for. The five stories we're watching today.
2: That's right. Well, the big midterms GOP convention is kicking off at the American Airlines Center in Dallas today. A number four jurors in the Lindsey Clancy mistrial spoke to Boston's NBC affiliate and said the prosecution was too harsh and the lone holdouts is, well, he's bad for getting hung up on the murder thing. Quote.
3: Dang it.
2: Yeah. Number three, three Anthropic researchers went public last night with chilling concerns, they're saying, about out-of-control AI, warning it could destroy humans this decade. Neat. And number two, Iranian hackers have claimed responsibility for the AT&T outage that impacted thousands of Texans earlier this week. And number one, Central Command saying that U.S. forces have destroyed 10 Iranian tankers over the past week. And those are the top five stories that we're watching today, Scott.
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1: All right. You know, with that AI thing, we're just not sure.
2: Yeah.
1: Is that really a whistleblower that's really concerned?
2: Yeah, I don't know, because you have other people who have, because there is, so the guy who put it out there is resigning. He quit his job. And you don't know, okay, what was really going on behind the scenes? Is he preparing for a new sales pitch? Who knows?
1: Yeah.
2: And then you have other engineers who are still working on the project, but saying, yeah, there's about a 10% chance it'll kill us all in the next decade. I'm like, what are
1: Fantastic.
2: We doing here?
1: And it's not going to stop.
2: Oh, no. No, no, no.
1: No. So, and then you wonder, what does that mean? Like, they were talking, he was saying, like, civilizational collapse.
2: Yeah. I don't know if I buy that, though. And I'm probably the most technophobic person on this show.
1: Right. I would agree.
2: But I don't know if I buy that. I think, you know, when I do see, you know, those Boston Dynamics robot dogs running around.
1: Oh, yeah.
2: I mean, you put a self-aware Claude in there and it's going to be bad times.
1: Yes. Well, you see, wasn't it in China they had the running races with the humanoids?
2: Yeah.
1: And the guy runs right into a wall and collapses.
2: And then sparks fly out of his junk.
1: Yes.
2: Which is awesome.
1: Yes.
2: Yeah.
4: But
2: they won't
4: pay extra for that.
1: It won't take long for them to figure that out where he knows how to slow down. Mm-hmm. You know, so.
4: Either that or you just live in walls around you all the time.
1: Yeah. Yeah.
4: It's like bumper cars.
1: So are you looking forward to the big Trump speech tonight?
4: Yeah, I am. Yeah. I mean, I always like his speeches, although. You know, pack a lunch because it's probably going to be long. He likes long ones.
2: Yeah, it'd be nice if he could keep it to like a tight 30 minutes.
4: Yeah, there ain't no way.
2: He's not going to do that
4: no.
2: Because that's not how he rolls.
1: Prediction. How long?
2: Oh, gosh.
1: What's the over-under? 57?
4: 63.
2: Oh. Yeah, I'd still pick the over on 63.
4: You may be right. I almost went higher, but I'll go 63.
1: Yeah, we'll see.
4: Keep a stopwatch on that one.
1: We'll see.
4: Yep.
1: Had a nice dinner last night in Dallas at the Rodeo Goat.
2: Mm-hmm.
1: We're not getting paid to say that either.
2: No.
1: Yeah, that was kind of a cool burger joint.
2: Yeah.
1: And I was telling my wife, yeah, this cool place. She's like, yeah, I was there last year when I was in Dallas. I'm like, maybe I forgot about that. But, you know, in that menu with these different burgers, you get, you know, because you were like, oh, what are we talking about as far as, you know, this special type of bacon?
2: Yes. It was like
1: candy bacon.
2: Candy bacon
1: is really good. See the one burger that you can put peaches on it?
2: Hmm.
1: She had it. She said it was great.
2: Hmm.
1: Yeah.
4: You can put anything on a burger.
1: Something a little different.
2: Yeah.
1: I mean, it's amazing we're still together as a show today after David ordered the Neil Young burger.
2: I wanted a veggie burger.
1: You did.
2: My tummy's a little on the fridge.
1: I know, yeah. You're sweating. Dude, if you make it through the show today, it'll be a miracle.
2: I'm not feeling great today, guys.
4: Sponsored by Monsanto.
2: Yeah.
1: Well, I come down for breakfast, and I'm like, did you just come from the gym?
2: No. Because,
1: I mean, it was a full-on sweat.
2: I had not. Yeah. And sweatier than usual.
1: Scott's in the shower at 2:30 in the morning, and not for a good reason.
4: No, not at all. I was just up. I was just like, well, I might as well get a shower in.
1: Yeah. Well, it must have been the riveting conversation you had with our Uber driver on the way from the airport to the hotel.
4: Oh, that guy freaked me out. I don't like that. I don't like that. The dude says nothing. And I'm like, is there a language barrier? Maybe there is. I don't know.
2: Maybe he just didn't want to talk. Is that the issue you were trying to, like,
4: No, I didn't try. I once. And after that, I just looked at him, and I'm like, he could kill me. And I'm in the front seat, and he's like, if I open your mouth one more time, I'm going to, you know. kill you.
2: That's your assumption.
4: Yes. And the door is going to fly reasonable. Open and he's going to kick me out. Yeah. So I don't.
1: I was thinking it was
4: there
1: more
4: was no
1: of a language
4: well,
1: barrier.
4: It probably was, but man.
1: But the more you tried to engage, the more I was just back there laughing to myself.
4: Yeah, like, so, hey, you know, how you doing? Simple stuff. Get your annual physical because, you know, this is demanding.
1: Well, it was cool because you reached in your wallet to pay him. I'm like, no, I got it. You're learning new things on the trip. It's a good thing,
4: fine, man.
1: Yes. We got What's Your Story to News Update in just a few. This is the Markley, Van Camp, and Robin Show.

0: 12:30. Good afternoon. I'm Chris Conley, WSAU News. Iran has been reported to the UN Security Council for breaching its nuclear obligations. More on these new allegations from Fox News Radio's Jonathan Savage.
1: Iran has allegedly failed to cooperate with a long-running investigation into uranium traces detected at undeclared sites. Reuters and the AP say the International Atomic Energy Agency has passed a motion to report this breach to the UN Security Council. The United States, Britain, France and Germany led the resolution, China and Russia among countries opposing it. Western officials suspect the uranium traces could be evidence Iran had a secret nuclear weapons program until 2003. Iran says it's not pursuing nuclear weapons, calling the motion biased and political. Jonathan Savage, Fox News.
0: A delay in a plea hearing for the former executive director of Ronald McDonald House Charities in Marshfield. Eileen Peterson was going to plead guilty and be sentencing today. Allegations that she stole more than six figures from the group's checkbooks. That hearing has now been pushed back until November 10th. The reason for the delay has not been made public. Multiple agencies are on the scene of a propane tanker crash in the Marathon County town of Frankfort, reported around 9:30 this morning. There are reports from the scene that the tank itself is leaking, and the public has been asked to avoid the area. In Stevens Point, the 10 flock cameras in the city have been covered up indefinitely. Mayor Mike Wiesa says he's not sure he can trust that flock is using the data as the city approved. The Sheboygan Common Council voted to terminate its flock contract at the end of the year. Flock was trying to sell data on the city's drivers, makes, models, and speeds of some cars. Sheboygan said that that data belonged to them and was not flock's to sell privately. It's 12:33 at WSAU. Now a look at the 9 News forecast for Central Wisconsin. Going to turn into a nice afternoon. Sunny, breezy, less humid. Temperatures will be in the upper 70s. Clear skies tonight with a low near 50. For Thursday, sunny and pleasant, mid-70s. Thursday night, clear, middle 50s. For Friday, sunny and breezy through afternoon. Then Friday later in the day, showers and scattered storms into Friday evening, 80. For the upcoming weekend on Saturday, some rain early in the morning, then clearing by Saturday afternoon, and temperatures in the mid-70s. Brewers' magic number is down to 7. They beat the Cubs 4-3, rallying in the 9th and then winning in the 10th. That series wraps up with a night game tonight, which you'll hear at 6:05 on WSAU. I'm Chris Conley on Central Wisconsin's only local news station, WSAU.
2: Now, this day. Here's Chris Conley.
0: Two inmates got into a fight in the prison yard on this day, September 9th.

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2: The two inmates got into a fight during recreation time in the prison yard. When guards intervened, one inmate had already walked away. The fight was already over. But to keep others from retaliating, the other inmate was ordered back to his cell. He refused, and what followed was a scuffle with the guards. Other inmates joined in, and soon it was a full-scale brawl. The inmate was taken to solitary confinement, and other inmates on his cell block were certain that he would be beaten to be made an example of. The next day, outdoor recreation was canceled, but not all the prison staff was told of the change. Some were sent to the recreation yard, where they were outnumbered by the inmates. Those guards were taken hostage. The start of the four-day Attica prison riot. 43 people were killed on this day, September 9th, 1971. And on this day, consider how smaller things can escalate. I'm Chris Conley.

0: Markley, Van Camp, and Robbins Show. Jamie Markley, David Van Camp, Scott Robbins. We're in Dallas. The first ever midterm Republican convention. You know, Trump, he's speaking tonight, and apparently again tomorrow night, but the keynote tomorrow night is J.D. Vance. And when you're looking at Republican politics, some people favor Rubio over Vance.
1: Yeah, I think that absolutely that's true.
0: So how do you see that playing out in the end?
1: It seems like after the midterms especially, that sort of shadow fight is going to really come to a head, I think. Because right now nobody wants to really get into the muck and mire just because you don't want to have that be the sideshow discussion when you've got the midterm elections coming up, right?
0: Right.
1: You don't want that. But, you know, there's definitely camps being formed. I think, you know, Rubio's going to have to play it off as if he's being recruited by people, though. Because he can't come out and just say, I'm going to run for president.
0: Right.
2: Right.
1: Because a lot of people will turn on him immediately.
0: Because whenever he's been asked about it, he's been the team guy.
1: Absolutely. Which is smart.
0: Yes. Do you think he really wants to run?
1: I think he wants to be president someday. Yeah.
2: Both of them do.
0: And this would be the window.
1: Yes.
0: Yeah. Do you think if Rubio says, I'm going to stay out and let J.D. go, would Rubio serve as a vice president?
2: I was wondering that, too.
1: I mean, it's possible, but there are, I think, enough differences in their approach and their style that I wonder if because of a lack of long-term experience, comparatively speaking, especially between Rubio and J.D. Vance, if he's worried, man, I don't know if I want to be second fiddle to a guy that may not do a great job.
0: Yeah.
1: Who knows? He's somewhat untested. Not completely untested, but, I wonder if he'd really want to hitch his wagon to that.
0: You know how the Democrats always talk about what a deep bench they have?
1: Mm-hmm. Yeah.
0: Which is a load?
1: They don't.
0: It's kind of nice if you're Republican that you have Rubio and Vance.
1: Yes.
0: They're both very good.
2: Oh, I agree.
0: Good.
2: Yeah.
0: Like top tier.
2: Well, they've got J.D. Pritzker on the other side.
0: Oh, J.B.?
2: Yeah, got him. They got J.B. J.B., J.D., you know, it all sounds the same.
0: Whatever. That guy.
2: I know. What a load. But he thinks he's presidential fodder, man.
0: Yeah. How much you think over this convention you're going to hear about communism?
2: All the
0: DSA.
2: Time. Well, a lot. That's their deal, yeah.
0: I would think so, yeah.
2: They're going to drive that point home, and they should.
0: Yeah.
2: Socialism,
0: I don't know.
2: Communism, yeah.
0: I don't know how much they're going to tackle Islam as far as New York City with 9/11 and Mamdani and then what you got going on in Michigan. I mean, obviously Dearborn, and then you have El Sayed. You know, we had that clip, it's an old clip, yesterday, Charlie Rose and Bill Maher. And Charlie Rose being so careful, well, that's not all.
1: Right.
0: Muslims, it's just a few. And that's sort of been the rallying cry for years from media, and you're still hearing it even as we're approaching the 25-year anniversary of 9/11. Well, this was fascinating to me. Anna Kasparian, I think is how you say your name. She's pretty popular with the Young Turks. She's on with Bill Maher, and the conversation is going on. She's wearing, like, an attractive dress. It's not, like, crazy revealing, but it's, you know, it's a nice dress.
2: If you've got it.
0: And Maher is saying, okay, in that dress, where would you be comfortable? Where would you want to live in the Middle East? And he's naming all these towns, all these areas, and then he mentions even Israel, but where would you want to go? And the hoops that she's trying to jump through to not just say the obvious. Roll it.
3: Where would you be comfortable in that dress?
4: I'm sure it would not be comfortable in this dress in any of the various Middle Eastern countries that have been destabilized by
3: You're not really blaming it on Whitey.
4: Listen.
3: Are you? You're blaming Islam on Whitey?
0: Just stop there for a second. Okay. Because she mentions destabilized.
1: Yeah.
0: Like if it wasn't destabilized, it'd be different and you could wear that dress?
1: Right. Yeah.
0: No, you couldn't. Of course not. And that's Maher's whole point.
4: I'm not blaming Islam on Whitey.
3: What you're saying is still, we destabilized, that's why you can't wear that dress?
4: Did we not destabilize?
3: Wait a second.
4: We were funding terrorist organizations in Syria during the Syrian Civil War, under the Obama administration.
3: Did that not destabilize Syria? No, what's destabilized?
4: There's a literal Al-Qaeda terrorist.
3: We're talking about your dress. Why?
4: It looks good. I know it looks
3: why
4: good.
3: Why? You're saying you can't wear that dress in Syria because of Whitey destabilizing?
4: I didn't say that.
3: Okay.
4: That's you're putting words in my mouth.
3: Okay, great.
4: But
3: that's
4: the United
3: what it
4: States did
3: like.
4: Destabilize various
3: but
4: Middle Eastern countries.
3: About the
4: are you
3: dress,
4: going to deny that?
3: And you, I went asked about the dress, and you went right to destabilize. So is that why you couldn't wear that dress? Why couldn't you wear that dress? Why couldn't you walk
4: down? You want me to talk about jihadism and Islam, but like...
3: Why won't you?
4: Listen...
3: Why won't you?
4: I mean, I...
3: Why?
4: I don't believe in jihadism, which is why I'm furious
3: the
4: United States just had a freaking Al-Qaeda terrorist in the White House.
3: It's not just jihadism that is preventing you from wearing that dress. Are you saying every Muslim is a jihad? I don't think they are.
4: Bill.
3: Okay, why can't you wear that dress?
0: Is it driving you crazy?
1: It is a little bit, yeah.
0: Okay.
2: Makes you nuts after a while.
0: You get the point.
1: Yeah. Mm-hmm.
0: It's because of their religion. You can't wear the dress.
1: Right.
0: It's that simple.
1: That has nothing to do with foreign policy because it's not jihadism. That is a culture.
0: Of course.
1: That's what they do.
0: And mm-hmm. So I'll spare you. It goes on and on and on. And finally, I just want to play you the end, or at least part of
4: the
0: end.
4: It's that simple.
3: Stop attacking Israel, it'll stop.
4: Okay.
3: But the fact that you can't answer that question, and you know that
4: I don't know what the question is. What's the question?
3: You keep...
2: What do you mean, what's the question? He's asked it like 47 times.
1: Yeah, right.
2: I mean, what are you doing?
0: Why can you not wear the dress?
2: Keeps going back to that all the time. What's the question?
0: Yes. My goodness. And that's the stuff that can just drive you crazy. But the left jumps through hoops for Islam all the time. All right, it's that time. We do it a couple of times a day. Go around the table. May not be the biggest story out there, but caught your attention. You want to bring it in. David, what's your story here?
1: Well, it's kind of quick, but Hunter Biden launched a meme coin crypto thing. Where it's...
0: Really?
1: Yeah, just to... I guess he was hoping to just get rich quick off of it or whatever.
2: Yeah.
1: Well, immediately after it launched, by the way, it was called Laptop.
0: You're joking.
1: I'm not joking.
2: No.
1: Yeah, that's what he called it. And then immediately it crashed. And if you remember what happened with the Haktua girl, remember that?
2: Mm-hmm.
1: She wasn't like on the ground level of it. It was more like she just licensed her likeness for this. It was a Tua coin, I think, is what they called it.
2: Right.
0: Yes.
1: Yeah, it was a total just, I don't want to say pump and dump, but, you know, it was a total just fraud where you get a bunch of people lined up to put money in it, and then all of a sudden reality hits, and there's no money to be made with Laptop or Tua coin or whatever. So now Hunter Biden is getting yelled at again by all the people who were very frustrated that somehow Laptop coin didn't pan out for them.
0: Well, maybe you could paint him a picture.
2: That's
0: give
2: what
0: him a cut rate.
2: His painting should have been on the coin. Yes.
0: You always wonder, what's Hunter's play?
2: Just to stay out there, I guess, and earn a living of some kind.
0: I guess.
2: I mean, without actually having a job.
0: Yeah. We'll see. All right, Scotty, what do you got for your story?
2: A new video has surfaced, by the way, and I was not aware of this until today, of that crazed slur-spewing passenger on the airline flight that they duct taped to the seat.
0: Oh, yeah.
2: Now words come out of what he was yelling at people who were trying to tape him to the seat.
0: Okay.
2: He said, you have a little D.
1: Huh.
2: You have a tiny little D.
0: I already know.
2: And they said, oh, yeah, well, we're going to tape you to the seat then, okay? And they did. But that was one of the things that got him in trouble because the guys were, like, taping him up or trying to tape him up, and he started yelling these slurs, but then he went there, and that was the end of it. Then they just went ahead and finished the job.
0: Oh, yeah.
2: Don't be doing the little baby stuff with us, okay?
0: What do you mean the little baby stuff?
2: Well, the little baby weenie.
1: You're going to have to explain that.
0: Who is that that says
2: that's
0: that?
2: That's Bayless, or Balin. Balin, The Life of Balin or whatever that show is. It's on. She's got Tourette's. Okay.
0: Yes, this was a show you used to watch all the time.
2: Yeah, I did. I watched it all the time. I couldn't stop watching it. I would watch it because she'd be in a restaurant with family, friends, or whatever. I mean, having a nice little dinner somewhere, and all of a sudden, out of nowhere, it would be, little baby wieners.
0: Just like as a tick?
2: Yeah, it's a tick that she has, and she would just say, but that was one of the ones that was in hot rotation was a little baby wiener one. It got like three spins in an hour, you know? I mean, it was wild. So this guy does the same thing on this plane, except he doesn't have Tourette's. He was just a drunk old man.
0: But it just comes back into your repertoire.
2: Well, yeah, because that's the first air, thing I thought of when I saw
0: off
2: it.
0: Off air once a week, you will reference little baby wieners.
2: Yeah.
0: With people that are around, like, what is he talking about?
2: Yeah, he's stealing her act.
0: There you go.
2: She was a first.
0: Okay.

0: for my story, it's just, it's a touching story about 9/11 and one of the heroes of that day, known as the man in the red bandana, Wells Crowther. Given the Medal of Freedom, it meant a lot to his family. Oh, wow. To hear his mom talk about it was so cool. But here was Trump talking about him. And hold on a second. We have it. And go.
1: The 78th floor were trapped with broken bones, charred skin, and eyes and lungs filled with black smoke. They were sure they were going to die.
0: That just takes you back,
2: yeah.
0: Doesn't it?
2: Yeah.
0: I don't know if you've seen any of the videos this week. It does. It, like when that first tower fell and everybody's running like crazy.
2: Mm-hmm.
0: Terrifying. Anyway, Trump goes on.
1: Then suddenly a rescue appeared. They call him the man in the red bandana. He found an opening in one of the stairwells and traveled down from the 104th floor to look for those trapped and dying. When he heard cries for help on the 78th floor, he began extinguishing the fires, blocking the exit, directing survivors who could walk, but he willingly made all of these trips up and down, up and down, up and down, over and over again, saving life after life. Today, in honor of his incredible bravery and all of the other countless unknown acts of heroism that day, it is my privilege to award the very special, the highest honor that we give, highest civilian honor, the Presidential Medal of Freedom.
0: Just something I thought was cool as we're remembering
2: that is cool.
0: Terrible day, 25 years later.
2: Mm.
0: All right, we'll be switching gears in a few. We got a drug dealer that's also journaling on the side.
3: Oh, you need hobbies.
0: Part of that journal may have come back to haunt him. We'll explain Nimrod's in the news coming up in just a few, and a news update next.

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0: Camp and Robbins Show. Jamie Markley, David Van Camp, Scott Robbins.
1: Yeah, hang on a second. I'll get right to you.
0: Herp.
1: I promise. Yeah, no, go call me. Ring me up on that one. Hey, football's back tonight. Tonight, football is back. We got tonight. 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
2: Somebody put out, and it was, I suppose it was supposed to be parody, but it was breaking news. Iran shoots down an F-15 with a man on a flying carpet. And so it's a guy on a flying carpet with an AK-47.
1: Oh, man.
2: And there's a community note on X about this, not saying that this is false and just humorous, but it's the reader's added context. It's not an F-15. It's an F-35.
3: Oh, it's good.
1: Oh, boy.
3: Like every day people are getting fooled by AI videos, yeah. Too.
1: Well,
3: over X.
1: I can kind of tell right now.
3: Can you?
1: Sort of, kind of. But
3: that sounds like a test, David.
1: I don't know if I'm 100% accurate with it or not, but I can sort of, there's just something non-lifelike about it. I don't know.
3: Okay.
1: I'm probably going to get, David's going to pull something up and I'm going to bomb it because I'll get all of them wrong, but, you know.
3: Did you hear the story about the new service called Stud or Dud? It's AI running background checks on first dates.
1: Oh, boy.
3: Do you like that or you don't like that?
1: I don't, I mean, if.

0: guy was bent because, like, your parents are looking into my past. Well, yeah.
1: Yes.
2: Well, yeah, that's what happens, that's, you know.
0: Yeah, that's
1: parents do.
0: Yeah, that's pretty much what parents do. Well, yeah. All right, we got to get to Nimrod. Here we go.
3: When the going gets tough.
4: Damn it, this is too hard.
3: The dumb get dumber.
5: All right, Dean.
3: It's Nimrod's in the News on the Martley, Van Camp, and Robbins Show.
4: I love the poorly educated.
0: All right. Nimrod's in the News. We go to Florida for 41-year-old Christopher Herndon. He was dealing drugs and journaling on the side. One notebook he wrote, "No police will come to me." Oh, he was so wrong. SWAT team busted through the door. 849 grams of fentanyl. That's enough for 400,000 potentially lethal doses.
1: Oh, my God.
0: Also, a kilo of meth, 1.3 kilos of powder cocaine, 57 grams of crack cocaine, plus 12,000 in cash and that notebook. And then police read the entry and responded, "Not how that works."
1: No. Sorry.
0: And that's Nimrod's in the News, and this is the Barkley, Van Camp, and Robbins Show in Dallas.

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4: People don't realize that glaucoma is one of the leading causes of blindness.
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8: Democrats double down on Lisa Brady. Fox News says Republicans head to Dallas for their first ever midterm convention. Some high-profile Democrats are already there.
9: I'm done pretending that these self-dealing racist, misogynist grifters are an aberration of the Republican Party. They are the mainstream of the Republican Party now.
8: Illinois Governor J.B. Pritzker also says the conflict with Iran and trade disputes are costing Americans money. Republicans say it's the Democrats turning extreme.
10: And I'm really confident with Republicans being about common sense and Democrats being about communism, the contrast could not be greater.
8: House Majority Whip Tom Emmer telling Fox,
10: historically, at a midterm, the party in the White House is not as energized as the party that lost the White House in the last presidential election. That's what you have to overcome. And you're going to see tonight, Republicans are energized.
8: President Trump will give a keynote address tonight and the convention's closing speech tomorrow night. Iran gets reported to the UN Security Council for the first time in 20 years, accused of failing to cooperate with a long-running probe of uranium traces detected at undeclared sites.
11: Western officials suspect the uranium traces could be evidence Iran had a secret nuclear weapons program until 2000.

0: 3. Iran says it's not pursuing nuclear weapons, calling the motion biased and political.
1: Fox's Jonathan Savage. The resolution was led by the U.S., Britain, France, and Germany, China, Russia, and Niger opposing it. Two social media influencers accused of rape and sex trafficking in the U.K. have to remain locked up for now in the U.S. That ruling from a federal judge in Miami, where Andrew and Tristan Tate were arrested in July. A U.S. magistrate denies the brothers' motion for release while they fight extradition. The defense argues the U.K. should have to wait until after a criminal case in Romania, where they also deny any wrongdoing. 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
6: Good afternoon. We are under mostly sunny skies with a temperature of 79. It's good to be back. I'm Mike Leishner, WSAU News. Multiple agencies are on the scene of a propane tank crash in the Marathon County town of Frankfort. According to the sheriff's office, it happened near the intersection of Chokecherry and Hazelnut Roads. And reports from the scene indicate that the tank is leaking. Therefore, the public is being asked to avoid the area. Marathon County Emergency Management and the Wisconsin Department of Natural Resources are on the scene, along with the Marathon County Sheriff's Office. As of 9:30 a.m., no injuries have been reported, though further information will be released when appropriate. An eastern Wisconsin community is getting rid of fluoride. Reporter Stephen Devine in Manitowoc.
7: The Two Rivers City Council voted 7-2 Tuesday night to remove the chemical after putting it in the water for the last 70 years. The practice of adding fluoride started in the 1940s in the U.S. as a way to help prevent cavities. City Manager Kyle Cordell brought the discussion to the council in July, since it's something the city's always done, and wanted to know if the practice is something Two Rivers should continue to do. Most of the common council members who voted to take the fluoride out felt that having the chemical in the water should be a personal choice for residents and not something forced on them. Those who wanted to keep the fluoride in the water were concerned about low-income families not being able to obtain it if they want it.
6: It is a two-team race in the NL Central between the Milwaukee Brewers and the Chicago Cubs, with Milwaukee's magic number to clinch the division down to 7. It can decrease that to 5 tonight with a win over the North Siders. We'll have the coverage starting just after 6 p.m. I'm Mike Leishner on Central Wisconsin's only local news station, WSAU.
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8: Now the 9 News forecast for Central Wisconsin. Here's WAOW Chief Meteorologist Justin Lowe.
9: For today, a few scattered clouds and muggy early on, but then it will turn sunny, breezy, and less humid with highs in the upper 70s, a west-northwest wind at 15 to 25 miles per hour. Tonight, it'll be cool with clear skies down to 50. For your Thursday, sunny skies, very nice for this time of year, a high of 75, northwest wind at 5 to 10 becoming west. I'm 9 News Meteorologist Justin Lowe on AM 550, FM 99.9, WSAU.
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11: Making sense of it all.
12: Now I get it.
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12: Robbins Show. Jamie Markley, David Van Camp, Scott Robbins in Dallas for the first ever midterm Republican convention. And it's a big race in Texas with James Tallarico and Ken Paxton. Okay. And I think in the end, David, you're feeling like Paxton wins.
13: I think so. I think it's probably going to be a little too close for comfort. But, yeah, I mean, I think Paxton will pull it out in the end.
14: Man, I've watched television a lot since we've been in Dallas, and, man, I'm seeing tons of Tallarico ads.
13: Yeah.
14: They're everywhere.
13: Well, he's all over the place. Yeah, I mean, that's the thing, and I think Ted Cruz has mentioned it, and somebody else did, and I'm drawing a blank right now. Another Republican had said, hey, look, you know, we're sort of raising that this is a five-alarm fire, that, hey, we got to get resources now. And then you're hearing, well, they don't really have the money. They weren't planning to spend that much money in Texas.
12: Yeah, didn't think they needed to. Yeah.
14: Man.
12: Well, there is a new Paxton ad ripping Tallarico for, you know, a lot of crazy ideas about God. And it's sort of an AI thing.
13: Yeah, I hate it when they're doing this, man, because Tallarico has said some legitimately crazy stuff. You don't have to AI slop it up.
12: No, just play the actual clip.
13: Play what he said.
12: And the reason is because with this ad, you know, you could say it's well done, and it's like the James Tallarico version of the Bible, all those things. But it's effective, but then someone could say, well, that's just AI. Oh, that's AI? Yeah, that's AI. And the whole thing would be dismissed.
13: Yes.
12: Isn't that the fear?
13: Yeah. Yes, for people who aren't totally active voters, active in politics, or at least they don't pay attention to politics all that much. As soon as you hear, well, that's AI, it's like you assume all of it's fake.
12: Exactly. And if you haven't heard it or seen it, all right, hold on a second. I got to get this hooked up right. You pop me down there.
13: Yes, I did.
12: All right, thank you. Sorry, dude. I had to hear it off
14: air
12: first.
14: Fried right now.
12: Sorry, man. Okay. Did I get your ear?
14: Yeah, a little bit.
12: You'd be all right. There you go.
14: Start speaking Lithuanian, you'll know something happened.
12: Is that how that happens?
14: I don't know.
12: Anyway.
15: In the beginning, God was non-binary, and he wasn't a Christian. And God said, let there be six genders, and there were. Then God so loved the world that he gave us his only son, who is a radical feminist and never asked people to worship him.
12: Okay, so with all those different statements, there are dates that come up underneath that say when he said it.
13: Yeah.
12: But again,
15: look, I always think of myself as a Christian who hates Christianity.
16: James Tallarico, wrong for Texas?
15: America is not a Christian nation.
16: And wrong for America, too.
17: I'm Ken Paxton, and I approve this message.
12: So, yeah. What do you think, Scott?
14: Well, I think the message is solid. I mean, I think that's what you should do.
12: But even the AI
14: I don't
12: part?
14: Like the AI part, no.
12: Okay.
14: No. I think you could have gone just with, you know, a voiceover, but I don't know.
12: Him actually saying it, because you can get those quotes.
14: Yeah, I think you could find them. I don't know why they went that route. I don't understand. Unless it was, you know, probably more economical to do it that way, I guess. I don't know.
12: Yeah.
14: I just, you're right, though, when you say, I look at AI and I go, phony.
12: That's,
14: you know, so.
12: Well, there's something else out there. Town Hall had it. Hidden camera. Pastor at James Tallarico's home church admits that members of the church wish Trump had been assassinated.
13: Oh, gosh.
14: Oh, my gosh.
12: You want to hear the clip?
14: Well, yeah.
12: There you go.
18: If you polled our membership and asked them whether they were Christian, agnostic, or atheist, the vast majority would say agnostic or atheist.
12: Just think about that for a second.
13: Pretty crappy church, then, if you're trying to be...
14: Yeah.
13: You're not really spreading the gospel there if most people are not receiving it.
12: Exactly.
14: Can you still call it church?
12: That is St. Andrew's Presbyterian Church, the home church of James Tallarico, yes. Okay. Wow.
18: Because they don't buy the religion that has been, that we got from the Puritans.
12: You almost said we invented.
14: Well.
12: Isn't it from the Bible?
14: Yeah.
12: But apparently not when you're trying to rewrite everything.
14: Yeah.
12: But anyway, she goes on.
18: We still have people in this church that wish that that young man had not just nicked his ear, but been more successful.
14: Huh. Wow.
13: Okay.
14: I bet Sunday school's a blast. Holy smokes.
12: No kidding, man.
14: I know.
12: Yeah, that tells you everything you need to know about the religion of this person. Mm-hmm. And you call that your home church.
14: Mm-hmm.
12: Yeah.
13: Where it's mostly agnostics and atheists, and they want Trump dead.
12: Right.
13: Wow.
12: But what, identify as Christian, maybe? I don't know how that works.
13: I don't know.
12: It would be kind of silly, really.
13: Jeez.
12: One of the craziest things that I've seen in a while, and sickening, that's making the rounds out there right now, is this woman that took an abortion pill right after the gender reveal because she wanted a boy and not a girl.
13: Jeez, man.
12: You talk about ghoulish.
13: Yeah.
12: And if you think, abortion is just rare, and it's a very difficult decision for these people that are just in trouble.
14: Mm-hmm.
12: Okay, well, listen to this, because this isn't that.
14: Wow.
12: This is people gathered around, and you'll hear her say, it was a ladybug, and she wanted a June bug.
19: We got a ladybug in the house.
20: Coca-Cola.
21: Okay, y'all. Wash your down real good.
20: Jesus. I'm
12: going to
20: need FOMO so I can sit.
12: Yeah. Woo! Yeah. I don't know why she's saying Jesus.
14: I don't know. Perplexing to me, too.
12: She must go to the Tallarico Street.
14: Yeah, maybe she does.
12: Go ahead. Yeah. Makes sense.
20: Woo! Woo! That's the best gift. That's the gender.
21: Yeah.
20: No gender.
21: No gender.
14: What are we doing? What is that?
12: Just clearing the path to hell, I think, Scott, is what they're doing.
14: Wow. Where's the portal at?
12: Wow.
14: Gotta be close.
13: She identifies as We Are Legion.
14: Man. Yeah.
12: Yeah. People say, man, I think you're overstating it when you say we're in this spiritual battle for the country. I don't think so.
14: You know, not only do you do that, but then you put it out there.
12: Yes.
14: That's even the craziest thing.
12: You're proud.
14: Exactly. This will be funny. Watch this.
12: Yeah.
14: We'll go viral.
12: Wow.
14: Okay.
13: I'm guessing it's not the first time she's gone viral.
12: No. You're probably.
13: Maybe the first time online.
14: Right.
12: Yeah.
13: But yeah.
12: Probably
13: yeah.
12: Right about that.
14: Mm-hmm.
12: You probably heard some controversy with families of 9/11 victims not wanting Zoran Mamdani anywhere near. Memorial service coming up this Friday.
14: Yep.
12: And for good reason, because of his friends and associates and what they stand for. And I mentioned earlier that one family member was talking about he's just serving himself. Here's at least part
22: of
12: that.
22: This mayor is not serving us. He's serving himself. We are asking respectfully that he not show up. We are asking him to respect the fact that that trauma is revived during the ceremony. It is a private ceremony. It is not a public ceremony. Mayor Mamdani, please do not come.
12: Well, he's still going to come.
13: Sounds like it, yeah.
12: And from what I understand, what, Hassan Piker also said he should absolutely go.
13: Well, for Hassan Piker, it would be he should go to celebrate.
12: Right.
13: Bring along that lady who chugged the abortion pill with Coca-Cola.
12: No kidding. Yeah, dude, there's a lot of sickness out there.
14: Man. Well, and he's going to do the whole chameleon nonsense, too, when he gets there. He'll say all the right things. And
12: all New Yorkers.
14: Try to push all
12: love
14: the right
12: all New
14: buttons.
12: Yorkers
14: yeah.
12: And blah, blah, blah.
14: Yeah, it'll be open for interpretation, and, you know, here we go.
12: Yeah.
14: That guy's a weasel.
12: All that stuff. If you want something just to... I guess it's kind of fun. People were talking about things that used to be free that now cost money.
13: Oh, yeah?
12: Yeah.
14: Oh.
12: Well, and it's kind of top of mind just, you know, flying yesterday. Like checked airline bags. That used to be something with the price of the plane ticket.
14: Mm-hmm.
12: Or a seat selection. If you want a certain seat, you know, you got to pay for that now.
14: Yeah.
12: And then the airline food. You want, you know... Something decent, you got to pay for it.
14: We got a nice cardboard snack on the way.
12: You wolfed it right down.
14: I did. It was tasty.
12: No doubt about it. I didn't realize this. With phone accessories, with a new iPhone, you know, you used to have the headphones, but there's no headphone jack, and a charger. But now you have to buy the charger separately.
13: You do?
12: That's what it says. That's what BuzzFeed said.
13: I mean, it's been a while since I've bought a new phone, but
14: yeah
13: I didn't realize that.
14: I didn't either.
12: No. Oh, and then it was like when you're buying concert tickets. Used to be the whatever the face value of the ticket was, what you paid.
14: No way.
12: But now you got convenience fee,
14: processing,
12: delivery. What is convenience fee, by the way?
14: That one
13: for the convenience of them bringing something to you?
14: Or putting it on your phone versus standing in line? Or I don't know.
12: Okay.
14: That one perplexes me. But they're all on there.
12: But if you're buying, say, four tickets, and you're thinking what it's going to be for face value and what it ends up to be, that's pretty crazy. Also, people that have gone to Disney in the past, talking about the Fast Pass. You got to pay for that now. It's like an extra thing. And if you don't want to pay the extra money, you're just going to stand in line all day.
13: I didn't realize it was free at one point. I've never been to Disney.
12: Yeah, it was. It's like everybody, and then, but you had to work it out. You couldn't use it too many times. You had to spread out your hours.
13: Oh,
12: the way I remember it.
14: Like your lunch punch card when you were a kid.
12: Well,
14: five times or whatever.
12: But if you say you had a whole family together, say it was six people, and only two people wanted to go on one ride. While they were going on one, you could take other people's passes and go reserve them at another place, and you could kind of game the system that way. People also mention YouTube without excessive ads.
13: Yeah,
12: that is, man. Yeah. And I don't want to pay for it, but when you're just getting into something, that's like, here's the 55-second ad.
13: Yeah.
12: No. There's parking, pizza delivery, you know, things online. So many things behind a paywall now.
14: Yeah, that's true.
12: Yeah.
13: Well, you got to make money somehow, you know?
12: That is true. Well, yeah, he got good at it, too. David, you could get behind every paywall like 7 years ago, but not anymore.
13: It's harder now than it ever has been.
12: Yes.
13: Yeah.
12: So those are just some of the things. Now, as far as, you know, us being in Dallas, we'll give you a big report tomorrow on what we see as far as the speakers. Who's good? Who's not so good? Who got the bad slots? Mm-hmm. You know? And then we got... You don't want to put any money on how long Trump's speech is going to
14: be. Well, I mean, I said, what did I say, 62 minutes?
12: Yeah, 62. David was taking the over.
14: Yeah. Well, no, I don't want to put any, because I lose every bet we make on this show. I lose it.
12: I
14: got a gambling problem, Jamie. I can't do it anymore.
12: That's awesome.
14: Yeah.
12: Yeah, all right. The five stories we're watching today, the news update next.

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0: Marcy, Van Camp, and Robin Show. Jamie Marcy, David Van Camp, Scott Robbins, and now, five stories we're watching today.
1: One, two, three, four, five.
2: All right, number five. We got the big midterms GOP convention kicking off at the American Airlines Center in Dallas today. Festivities are underway. Number four, jurors in the Lindsey Clancy trial spoke to Boston's NBC affiliate and said the prosecution was a little bit too mean. And that lone holdout is bad for not getting hung up or for getting hung up on the murder thing. Yeah, that little thing.
3: That it's an unbelievable statement she made.
4: It's the craziest story of the year.
2: Wow.
4: So far.
2: Yeah. Let's see. Three Anthropic researchers went public last night with chilling concerns about out-of-control AI, warning it could destroy humans this decade.
3: Do you tend to believe it or think that there was another reason he came out with that?
2: I think there's a play, but I also believe him. I think both.
3: That's what I'm wondering.
4: Yeah.
3: Yeah.
2: Yeah. He's going to come out with some product that's supposed to be in like an AI buster or some sort of massive defense. It's like counter AI, which then will also be the thing that kills us.
3: Right.
2: In 10 years. Number two, Iranian hackers have claimed responsibility for the AT&T outage that impacted thousands of people on Monday. And number one, CENTCOM says U.S. forces have destroyed 10 Iranian tankers over the past week. As Iran is saber-rattling a little bit more, saying that, oh, yeah, they've captured all sorts of boats, blown all sorts of boats up. And CENTCOM's like, no, you haven't. What are you talking about, you liars? Those are the top five stories that we're watching today.
3: You're always wondering what's real and what's not.
4: Yeah, you are.
3: With a lot of those things. Did you hear, this is kind of a crazy story, that Quaaludes are making a comeback?
4: Quaaludes?
3: Huh? Yes.
4: They went the way of the wagon wheel.
3: Right?
4: All the new fashionable drugs up there, yeah. Man.
3: From the 70s?
4: Yeah.
2: Bill Cosby's out of prison, man. I mean, yeah, they're making a comeback.
4: Gosh dang.
3: I think it's, they say in this story, Cosby it's jokes. Mostly because of Wolf of Wall Street.
2: Really?
3: Yeah, with the one scene with DiCaprio, with the Quaaludes, and he can't talk, and he's trying to crawl to the phone. You can't get anything out.
2: I like how that's driving people towards drugs.
3: Isn't that weird?
4: Yeah.
2: Man, that looks like fun. He can't talk or walk.
4: Right, exactly.
2: Yeah. Well, give me some of that. Yeah.
3: I know. We live in insane times. Don't know if you heard what happened in Seattle. The interim police chief, Andre Sales, you don't want to call people shooters anymore. They're trigger pullers.
2: Well, yes, naturally.
4: You know, I saw that story.
3: Yeah?
4: That's insane. Trigger pullers. What do we keep doing this for? What's
3: always
4: wrong with shooter?
3: Left is always trying to change the language.
4: Just soften it, though.
3: Yeah.
4: Somehow.
3: Three people killed, three others injured. Shootings over a 24-hour stretch.
4: Ooh,
3: and killed by trigger pullers.
4: Well, factually, I suppose that's correct. They were, in fact, trigger pullers.
3: Yes.
4: Yeah.
3: Well, I suppose you could say it's a fact to say a woman's a birthing person if she has a kid, but
4: right.
3: You don't say
4: it. I agree with you. I think the language is fine the way it is.
3: My goodness, man.
4: Well, you're worried about Trump with renaming waterways? I mean,
2: Lake
3: yes.
2: America is.
4: And crazy. You got this stuff going on?
3: Yes. That's a new one, though. I mean, it's just, we all laugh. You have to.
2: You do.
4: Yeah.
3: And
4: I
3: no
4: agree.
3: One talks like that.
4: No.
3: No one's ever going to say, yeah, victim of a trigger puller.
2: Can you tell me what the trigger puller looked like?
4: He was Latinx.
3: That's Latinx.
2: Okay. Trigger pulling Latinx.
4: Yeah.
3: Yes. Got to remember that.
2: That just sounds like a racial slur, doesn't it?
4: Kind of, yeah.
3: Oh, my gosh. All right. We got to get to more of what's going to be happening today in Dallas with the big GOP convention.
4: Mm-hmm.
3: And then, of course, got the predictions for how long different speeches will go and the Scott Robbins trifecta all coming up right here.

0: Iran is being reported for violating its nuclear obligations. Good afternoon. I'm Mike Leishner at WSAU News. Fox's Jonathan Savage with more.
1: Iran has allegedly failed to cooperate with a long-running investigation into uranium traces detected at undeclared sites. Reuters and the AP say the International Atomic Energy Agency has passed a motion to report this breach to the UN Security Council. The United States, Britain, France and Germany led the resolution, China and Russia among countries opposing it. Western officials suspect the uranium traces could be evidence Iran had a secret nuclear weapons program until 2003. Iran says it's not pursuing nuclear weapons, calling the motion biased and political. Jonathan Savage, Fox News.
0: President Trump is set to deliver remarks tonight at the Republican National Committee's midterm convention in Dallas. Trump will also deliver the closing address on night two tomorrow. Vice President J.D. Vance will be headlining tomorrow night. The program features more than 100 items, including a showcase of candidates in key swing states and sessions on banning stock trades by lawmakers, immigration enforcement, and contrast between Republican and Democrat agendas. New this afternoon, we now know that it was candidate Tom Tiffany who declined an invitation to the Wisconsin Broadcasters Association debate in October. In an interview on the Dan O'Donnell Show, Tiffany said, "I think one debate will be sufficient to cover the issues in the race." Tiffany also said he declined the invitation in part because conservative organizers have long held the opinion that the Wisconsin Broadcasters Association debate skews in favor of Democratic candidates. Tiffany and Milwaukee County Executive David Crawley, the Democratic nominee, have both agreed to participate in an October 21st debate at Marquette University, which will be broadcast by ABC affiliates statewide. Finally, there will not be a plea and sentencing hearing today for the former executive director of the Ronald McDonald House Charities of Marshfield, who's accused of swindling six figures from the organization. Eileen Peterson was due for a plea and sentencing hearing this morning in Wood County, but court records show that will now be held in late November. No reason for the delay was given, as she is facing eight felony counts, including money laundering and fraud by a corporate officer, for allegedly writing unauthorized checks and then depositing them into her own accounts. Now the 9 News forecast for central Wisconsin for the rest of today. Sunny and breezy with a high of 79, then cool tonight with a low of 50. Thursday, pleasant, a daytime high of 75. Friday, warming up to 80. I'm Mike Leishner, WSAU News.
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0: right. The Markley, Van Camp, and Robbins Show in Dallas. Jamie Markley, David Van Camp, Scott Robbins. Trump headline speaker tonight, J.D. Vance tomorrow night. Other big speakers, Scott Bessent, Todd Blanche, RFK Jr., Caroline Leavitt, Dr. Oz, Trump Jr., Scott Turner. They will all be speaking.
1: Everybody's going to be here.
0: Oh, yeah, there's tons more. Ted Cruz, Byron Donalds, Brandon Gill. That's your buddy.
1: I like Brandon Gill.
0: I know. Maybe you can hang with him ahead of time.
1: I'd like to.
0: I don't know if they're going to let you hang with Caroline Leavitt.
2: No, they're not.
1: She'd be fun to hang with, too.
0: I don't think that's happening. Mm. Yes.
2: Darn Secret it. Service is already surveilling you right now, Scott.
1: Yeah.
0: Yeah. Did background check and the whole bit.
1: Hey, I must have cleared it. I couldn't even believe it myself. It's like, wow.
2: Okay. They're not going to let you within 100 feet of Caroline Leavitt, though. They know about the kiddo.
1: That's the one where they draw the line, right?
0: Yeah. Oh, gosh. More on that later. You know, at this Clancy trial, this still is getting a lot of attention. A lot of people are talking about it.
2: Yeah, well, and because the jurors are doing interviews now.
0: Yes.
2: At least the ones who wanted to, I guess, acquit, which is beyond me.
0: That's the way I understand it.
2: Because also manslaughter was on the table.
0: Mm-hmm. Yes.
2: full acquittal. Okay. Murdering your three children.
1: But, you know, when you listen to the interviews and you have an idea in your head about what they look like, you would be absolutely 100% correct.
2: Now, these are two jurors who were there, and it's like they're trying to one-up each other in the massery.
1: Yes.
0: Okay. Like roll it. Bonus
3: I form. Just found it to be harsh, Sue. Very, very harsh. I mean, again, maybe we're talking with ourselves here, but the fact that they had no character witnesses in regard to Lindsay of being a bad mother. I mean, right out of the gate, it's like you're presenting all these medical professionals, but nobody's presenting for the prosecution a woman and a mother of three children. So I found it to be biased right out of the gate. We weren't.
0: Well, hold on a second. Yeah. The way I understood, they couldn't.
2: Well, no. And also, it was biased right out of the gate. Yeah, that's what a prosecution is. It's biased. They're seeking a conviction.
0: Right.
1: That's a great point. Yes.
2: Well, I had that argument. It was years ago. It was the first time where a state court was going to allow in the state of Illinois cameras in the courtroom, at least for the county we were in.
0: Mm-hmm.
2: And so I was in there, and I was live tweeting the whole thing because that's what we did at the time as good little news reporters. And somebody had said, you know, hey, you could try to get a little balance in this. And I just replied, well, the prosecution presents its case. They're bringing up witnesses. They're asking the questions. They are biased. You know, whatever the defense shows up, I'll tell you what they said, too.
0: Mm-hmm. Right.
2: And then he says, oh, okay. All right. Well, there you go.
1: Unbelievable.
0: Okay. It goes on. Here we go.
4: We're trying to figure out if she murdered the children. She did. And she's admitting that. We're trying to figure out, did she know right from wrong at that time? And with everybody saying she loved her children so much, and everything proved she loved her children, from her journals to her mother-in-law, everything proved that she loved her children. So she had to have snapped.
0: Okay. So well, what do you want to have happen then?
1: Exactly. Okay. Yeah, she snapped. Most people who kill other people do snap.
2: Yes.
0: Oh, yeah, the murder, like a passion rage.
1: Well, whatever, yeah. I mean, you snap.
0: Yeah, catching someone
1: cheating.
0: Somebody
1: pops off and says something or, you know, escalates into something else. I mean, that's, you know.
0: But they would argue, well, she went to help time and time and time again. And she didn't get it. Well, she got the help. Maybe the help wasn't effective.
2: Yeah.
1: No, they just prescribed a bunch of drugs.
2: Yeah. Well, and I've heard the take too, and from people that are not even on Lindsay Clancy's side, and so I'll take their word for it. Where there are women out there who feel like doctors don't listen to them when they say, "Hey, something is wrong." They say, "Oh, just walk it off. You're being emotional." Yada yada yada. All that stuff. Okay, I'll take them at their word for that. That's not what happened with Lindsay Clancy, though. She lied to medical professionals. It wasn't that she wasn't taking the medical. I would love to sit here and say, yeah, man, these doctors killed the kids, basically. But that's not what happened here. You know, she was doctor shopping.
5: Yeah.
2: And that is also, by the way, yes, kind of a crazy thing to do, but also the sign of a manipulative person who's planning ahead of time.
5: It certainly seemed that way.
1: Mm-hmm.
5: Yeah. Well, I suppose, you know, in another week this will have died down. Yeah. And then who knows what happens to the lone juror.
2: I think that dude's just going to ride. I hope he just rides off into the sunset.
1: Me too.
5: Yeah. Something else on somewhat of a lighter note, but it's more of a cultural thing. Did you see this going around online? A woman ranting about being scheduled for clopen shifts, which means you open and close, and then you got to be there for the open the next morning.
1: Oof. Oh, that's tough.
5: It is tough.
1: Mm-hmm.
5: But, well, I would guess, David, you've done it.
2: Oh, yeah.
5: I've done it. Yeah. I don't think you ever had to do it, Scott, because you didn't work those kind of jobs. I think right out of high school, you went into radio.
1: And I opened and closed my apartment door.
5: That was it.
1: That's it, yeah.
5: But, where did you work when you had to do one of those shifts? I worked at a music store.
2: Yeah, I did that at mainly restaurants, where you'd work a double. You'd work the morning and then close. And then I did that for a year at a restaurant every weekend, where Saturday, all day at the restaurant, Sunday, all day at the restaurant.
5: Right. Yeah, it's not fun, but you were... No. But that was the time you had to do what you had to do.
2: Right, you're trying to pay for things, and things cost money.
5: Yes.
2: You need to earn money in order to pay for them.
5: Well, this woman's going viral for talking about her clopin' shifts, where she's got to show up the next morning at 7, 8, or 9 in the morning, whatever, and you're working all day the day before. And she's saying that she's scheduled for a lot of these shifts, but the managers who make the schedules would never sign themselves up for that. Okay, you could say they're not a good manager, but it happens.
2: Yeah, it does.
5: And she says, why do you think I'd want to sit up here, clean the whole store, set up the store for the morning, and then stay all the way till close, and then turn around, not have time for myself.
1: Oh, see.
5: Get up and come open. Why do you think I want a clopin? I don't want a clopin.
1: Well,
5: then you need to find another job.
1: Well, that's what I'm supposed to do.
2: Have you considered not going on social media and actually having a conversation with your manager?
5: That's the thing.
2: Because that's how you could actually just handle it.
1: Yeah, you get no likes that way.
2: Right.
5: I suppose. But this is where you also have, different generations going, are you freaking kidding me right now? I mean, yeah, it sucks when you're a low person.
1: Right.
5: But, that's just part of it. All right, Scott, are you ready for your big three?
1: Yeah, I think we can do this.
6: The Markley Van Camp and Robin Show.
5: Well, that's not cool. I demand that we have the full open. Scott Robbins deserves it. I think David feels the same way.
2: I do, yeah.
5: Okay.
1: My open.
5: Try that again.
6: Are you ready?
5: There you go.
6: It's the three most important news stories of the day.
7: Hit the trifecta.
6: Well, at least according to Scott Robbins. It's the trifecta on the Markley Van Camp and Robbins Show.
5: Every day about this time, Scott Robbins' top three stories. I don't know if it's helped by his hero today.
1: Did he come to Texas with us?
5: I don't know if he did or not.
8: Hi, it's me, Casey.
1: He did.
5: Wow.
1: Wow.
2: Well, he didn't come to Texas. He's running the board with Andres.
1: Oh, okay.
2: Back at the shop.
5: Well. Oh, okay.
2: Yeah.
5: That's cool.
8: I'm ready.
1: He wouldn't have made it through the pat-downs anyway, so there you go.
8: Three.
2: He's well beyond
1: definitely
2: pat-downs, I think.
1: Yes,
2: right.
1: I think he's way beyond it as well. Thank you.
8: Three.
2: Yeah. All right. Yeah, he's still impatient, though.
1: Yeah.
2: He's only got eternity, but he's still impatient.
1: All
2: right.
8: Yes.
2: Number three. Some smart TVs are still spying on you.
1: Yeah, David, you've talked about this
2: before.
1: Been
2: on this for
1: years.
5: When you're watching, a long time.
1: When you're watching TV, somebody might, in fact, be watching you. A recent investigation reveals that some smart TVs have reportedly been eavesdropping on conversations, recording them, and gathering shockingly personal data, including location, IP address, nearby Wi-Fi networks, and even other connected devices.
5: Boy.
1: YouTube channel Gamers Nexus posted an investigative video with Level 1 techs claiming that they worked with independent researchers to prove when the TVs are off ACR systems come enabled by default on many smart TVs, logging viewers' habits to sell to third-party advertisers.
5: So you got to go into the settings to change it.
1: The system grabs audio and video snippets, cross-references them against media libraries, and tracks exactly what plays on your screen and through your speakers.
5: Damn! But is it recording you?
2: Yes, it is.
1: Yeah, it is. According to LG's website, yeah. The technology reaches 49 million smart TVs in the U.S. and nearly 218 million globally. What the website won't tell you, though, is that LG setups, investigators could extract transcripts of private conversations overheard by the smart TV's microphones. Okay. Just so you know.
5: And you laughed at this years ago when David was saying that you were mad because your wife got one.
2: Yeah, my wife got a smart TV, I don't know, a week after we had a conversation with it because there was a sale on them at Best Buy. I mean, TVs are stupid cheap, right?
1: Yeah, they are.
5: Mm-hmm.
1: Well, didn't you put it in your garage or something? I mean,
5: a piece of tape over it or something.
2: Yeah. Well, I generally have tape over any camera on any computer, except when I'm on the air.
1: That's the creeps.
7: Now, on with the countdown.
5: Yes, Scott Robbins, trifecta top three of the day, up to number
7: two.
2: Number two, Art Garfunkel is reminding people that he's still alive.
1: He's 84, by the way, in case you were wondering. Says he is seriously weighing a move out of the U.S.
5: Do it.
1: Citing his opposition to Trump's administration on issues ranging from climate policy to Venezuela. Said, I'm not abroad and I'm thinking about leaving this country. And quite frankly, he said that he sees the direction of this country and doesn't like it. And what's out? Well, sure. What's keeping you here?
5: Go join Neil Young.
1: He cited the administration's handling of Venezuela, questions how the U.S. could effectively take over a country and run it, though he added that he still holds out hope for a change in leadership down the road.
5: Yeah, how about
1: one more
5: duet album with Neil Young and Art Garfunkel? What the world friggin' needs. You got to tell me, because I'm not even that familiar. I know that, Simon and Garfunkel, did he do anything?
1: Solo?
5: No, I'm just saying, part of the duo.
1: Bridge Over Troubled Waters, that was him singing.
5: Okay.
1: Part of it. I mean, they A-beat vocaled a lot, though. I mean, they harmonized together and that sort of thing.
5: So he wasn't totally an Andrew Ridgely to Wham.
1: No.
5: Okay.
1: No, he did more than hold a guitar.
5: I knew David would like that reference.
7: And the countdown.
1: Andrew Ridgely mentioned during this show does not go unheard. I'm telling you that right now.
5: Well, the other thing, I knew that Casey would also enjoy that.
7: Yes.
5: Yeah.
1: Well, he played some Wham records and Simon and Garfunkel.
5: All of them.
1: Yeah.
5: Yes.
1: Been around a long time, that Casey.
7: Thank you.
5: Yep. Yes. Okay, the Scott Robbins trifecta, top three of the day, and now number
7: one.
2: Number one, wildfire relief fund in California may not be going towards wildfire relief.
1: Who would have thought? The story makes me crazy. The L.A. County Board of Supervisors unanimously approved a program directing $5 million of an original $10 million wildfire rent relief fund that was created after the Eaton and Palisades fires. Now they've earmarked it towards a new priority group, Category 3, covering households claiming economic hardship from the Federal Immigration Enforcement.
5: Wow.
1: Yeah, an additional $9.788 million from the Affordable Housing Trust Fund was also directed to that category. The country's own program states program eligibility does not require the disclosure of household members' immigration status.
2: What are we doing?
5: Why so many people leave California?
1: So your house is burned to the ground.
5: They end up in Texas.
1: They've earmarked $10 million, but half of that is not going to those people.
5: Right. Yes.
1: But let's not change anything about it. Let's just keep reelecting the same people over and over again.
5: In just a few conversations, you find out how many people have moved to Texas from other states.
1: No kidding. Wow.
5: Yeah.
1: Just don't bring your politics with you.
5: Oh, yeah. All right. News update, Nimrod's in the news, coming right up.

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1: President Trump about to leave.

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0: Yet she talked the owner into getting a credit card for the company, put another one he didn't know about. This has been going on for 4 years.
1: Oh, my.
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2: This is Keith from Wausau, Wisconsin. So the reason we chose Bitkin Funeral Home was that we never had anything planned for my dad, and we just needed some place that would be great for cremation. 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
5: A prediction from the president. I'm Lisa Brady, Fox News.
6: Oh, I think the war is going to end immediately after the election.
5: President Trump just telling reporters Iran can't hold out any longer, but is hoping for change.
6: They're desperate to try and affect the election, so that we can get a nice, weak group of people in there and leave them alone and let them have their nuclear weapon. All they want is a nuclear weapon. And if they had a nuclear weapon, the whole world is in deep trouble.
5: Also predicting again that oil and gas prices will plummet once the conflict ends. President Trump taking questions just before flying to Dallas for the GOP's first ever midterm convention, with this advice for Republican candidates.
6: Just keep fighting and just keep explaining how well we're doing as a country. We're doing better now as a country than we've ever done before.
5: Democrats couldn't disagree more.
7: Voters can see through the BS that Republicans are spewing.
5: Illinois Governor J.B. Pritzker in Dallas as part of a Democrat effort to counter convention messaging and arguing the president's policies are costing Americans more money. A now former AI researcher has a warning for humanity.
8: We're talking about Jacob Coxon. He has worked at both OpenAI and Anthropic. He announced on X that he was quitting Anthropic, saying that, quote, neither company is acting responsibly. They are racing straight to self-improving superintelligence and gambling with our lives. Going on to say, quote, the people building AI earnestly believe that it could kill us all by the end of the decade. And he was backed up by a senior AI safety researcher at the company.
5: Fox Business's Madison Allworth. Some in Congress have proposed an AI kill switch aimed at protecting national security. Both OpenAI and Anthropic have agreed to collaborate with federal safety officials. The former researcher who went public speaks with Fox's Brett Baer tonight on Special Report. 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
4: Good afternoon. We have mostly sunny skies with temperatures near 80. And in typical September fashion, tonight will be down near 50. I'm Mike Leishner at WSAU News. New college students are being warned about scams. Better Business Bureau spokesperson Lisa Schiller says that criminals tailor their usual scams to try and trap college students.
5: The phone call, an email, or a text message from a scammer claiming to be from the school's financial office or the bursar or the registrar's office, they'll threaten that a student might face legal trouble unless they pay overdue tuition immediately.
4: This is, of course, an imposter scam, a very common tactic used by criminals. If you receive one of these messages, contact your school's offices via known safe numbers instead of relying on the contact information provided by the scammer. We're still waiting on more details regarding that propane tank crash in Marathon County's town of Frankfort. According to the sheriff's office, it happened near Chokecherry and Hazelnut Roads this morning, and reports from the scene indicated that the propane tank was leaking. Therefore, the public is being asked to avoid the area. As of 9:30 a.m., no injuries have been reported, and further updates will be released in due course. Finally, we now know that it was Tom Tiffany who declined an invitation to the Wisconsin Broadcasters Association gubernatorial debate in early October. Tiffany, making a recent appearance at the Dan O'Donnell Show, says he thinks that one debate will be sufficient between himself and Democratic nominee David Crawley. That debate will be held October 21st and broadcast by ABC affiliates statewide. Mike Leishner, WSAU News.
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6: Now the 9 News forecast for Central Wisconsin. Here's WAOW Chief Meteorologist Justin Lowe.
7: For today, a few scattered clouds and muggy early on, but then it will turn sunny, breezy, and less humid with highs in the upper 70s, a west-northwest wind at 15 to 25 miles per hour. Tonight, it'll be cool with clear skies down to 50. For your Thursday, sunny skies, very nice for this time of year, a high of 75, northwest wind at 5 to 10 becoming west. I'm 9 News meteorologist Justin Lowe on AM 550, FM 99.9, WSAU.
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1: All right, thank you, Scott, Sean, and thanks to all of you for being with us. 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It's 800-941-SEAN if you want to join us. We are in beautiful Dallas, Texas for the very first Republican midterm election convention. We're here for an important reason, and we're going to be broadcasting. We have a lot on our plate and excited to be here. The people of Texas are great. God bless Texas. The hotel we're in is packed with MAGA normal people, which is very nice. You know, it's nothing like New York. That would not have been a good site selection, in my humble opinion, for the Republican midterm convention. Looking forward to going over and seeing everybody tonight. And we're doing 2 hours on Hannity, 9 Eastern, 9 to 11. The president will be speaking during that hour. And as soon as the president is finished giving his speech, Vice President Vance will be with us. We've got a great lineup of guests that will all be on set with us, which is a lot of fun. Anyway, looking forward. Great to be in Texas. God bless Texas and God bless the people of Texas. I'll get into this later. There, you know, I landed and first thing I see is a copy of the Dallas Morning News, and on it, it's about Gavin Newsom versus Greg Abbott. And immediately I contact my team and I'm like, can you please put this up on X? Because I have no access to my social media accounts. My team does not trust me to have such privileged information. I did become a little bit of a Twitter freak addict for a while, and I'd be up till 3 and 4 in the morning having massive Twitter fights at the time, now X fights, back then with Jimmy Kimmel and Alec Baldwin. Who else did I fight late into the night? There are a lot of people I have these classic fights with. It would start trending. Huge fight, huge fight. Became very bizarre. All right, lot to get to. And we're now 55 days before the single most important election in my life. I spent a lot of time thinking about this, and O'Reilly actually has a new book coming out, What's at Stake in This Election. And the premise of it is, and he'll explain it in the top of the next hour, and I don't want to steal his thunder, but it's basically what we've been saying. There's not a single Democrat on the ballot that is not going to be in line with the squad. If you're voting for Sherrod Brown in Ohio, as an example, you know, I don't know why the polls are close in Ohio, even though I know I'm the one telling you don't pay attention to any polls. Commit yourself in your heart, mind, and soul that this is the most important midterm in your life. Because what you need to realize is so far out of elected Democrats has only been one that has been willing to take on the extremism, radicalism, statism, socialism, communist takeover of the Democratic Party. And this madness of people like Abdul El-Sayed and James Talafrico and, you know, the city of Troy Jackson and every other candidate that they've got running around the country. If you vote for any of them, you might, if you're in Texas and you vote for Talarico, or let's say you're in Iowa and you don't vote Republican, you basically are giving a vote to Talarico and to El-Sayed and to Pocahontas and Grandpa Bernie and the squad and AOC, because they control the party. So you've got to understand it is a collective effort that they've all signed on to, although they don't want to express it publicly. That's why you see them starting to distance themselves from the very agenda that remains on the DSA website. Now, I'm speaking out of both sides of my mouth. If you want to call me out on it, fair. I've been saying don't pay attention to the polls. However, I can't help myself. I'm a political addict. It's like, and remember, Richard Pryor once described being addicted to crack cocaine as like, I put the crack pipe down. I said, I wouldn't touch it for 10 minutes. And a minute later, I'm holding the crack pipe and I'm back using it again. You know, I say, don't listen to the polls. Now I'm quoting a poll. I mean, I'm an idiot. But so you have every right to call me that. But there is a poll showing, and it is hopeful to me, that Bruce Blakeman, I think Bruce Blakeman is the last great hope for New York, the state of New York. He has now closed the gap on incumbent Governor Kathy Hochul, who desperately has been bowing at the altar, desperately needs Mamdani's help and the squad's help. Mamdani turns on Hochul, is game over for Hochul. So she's got to appease him and give in to his every financial demand, which she has been doing, you know, regularly. And the state of New York is going bankrupt, just like the state of California is going bankrupt. And it's inevitable all of that will happen. But this is now, right now we have Hochul leading the current Nassau County executive. I know him personally. He's a wonderful human being. He is a public servant. His name is Bruce Blakeman. He's been on this program. He's been on TV. We'll have him back. But he's the Nassau County executive. That was the very county that I myself lived in when I lived in Long Island in New York, which I left 3 years ago. And anyway, it's now 49.6 to 45.7. It's a four-point race here. I mean, he's got less than a four-point race. He can... That is within the margin of error. You know, my fear has always been that too many people like me, too many Wall Street firms, financial firms, institutions, institutional banks, you know, they've just pulled out in droves and they've pulled up stakes and now they're, you know, moving Wall Street south. And in my home state of Florida is real. All of the big banks, all the investment firms, all the private equity firms, they're all down there. Everywhere, you know, up the southeast coast from Miami and southern Florida all the way up to West Palm Beach, Florida, and everywhere in between. However, I think Bruce Blakeman, number one, the best way to fix New York is to start fracking. Pennsylvania has been fracking. It's been an enormous financial boom for the state of the Commonwealth of Pennsylvania, Linda's state. So anyway, that's good news. And by the way, the same admonition goes for the people out in California. I just think the numbers, it's so dominated out there by lunatics. I don't know what to tell you. I mean, but Steve Hilton would make a great governor. It might be your last chance out in California. I don't want to give people false hope. These polls have been atrocious. Francesca Hong was supposed to win by anywhere between 20 and 30 points. And she lost by 3,000. And Abdul El Sayed was supposed to win by 20 points, and he barely won by 1%. So the polling has been just absolutely, completely atrocious, and you can't trust it because polls do have a way of impacting people's motivation to get out and vote. You think your candidate has it in the bag, and you're like, oh, I don't need to vote. They don't need my vote. This thing's over. Don't ever think that way. And it's a matter of understanding. I think we have to fundamentally understand a vote for any Democrat for the House of Representatives or the U.S. Senate, you might as well be voting for AOC herself because she basically is now the leader of this movement and the Mamdanis of the world and the Pocahontases of the world and the Bernie Sanders of the world. This guy, Troy Jackson, with his vile temper, according to everyone around him. We do have a poll showing Mike Rogers in a close race, but ahead of Abdul El Sayed. And I'm not trusting it because look how off they were in the primary for El Sayed. It's unbelievable. Now, this convention is an opportunity for Republicans to lay out what is at stake for the country. I won't repeat it now. I think I've gone over it quite a bit, and that is all of the things that most people don't know that Donald Trump has been able to accomplish in the last year and a half. It is significant. And if the Democrats get back in power, we know what their stated agenda is. I won't repeat it today. I'll give you a day off today. But I've been repeating it on purpose so that you will be able to regurgitate it from memory and tell your friends and family and coworkers and neighbors and strangers that you run into what is at stake here. But, you know, hopefully there will be clarity brought to what this election is all about with the understanding is they vote as a block. You know, I will say this, Republicans over the many, many years I've covered races and watched the Republican Party, you know, they tend to create circular firing squads and they go after each other. Democrats, they circle the wagons. Right now, Democrats are circling the wagons. The one outcast is John Fetterman. And John Fetterman, as a caller last week or the week before pointed out, is not exactly conservative on issues about men playing, biological men playing women's sports, on abortion, on the Second Amendment. And I did actually take that listener's request, and I asked Senator Fetterman about it. However, he does believe that the president is doing the right thing with Iran and preventing the radical mullahs in Iran from ever getting nuclear capability. He does support the authority of the commander-in-chief to use military action when he sees our national security is in jeopardy. He does support the state of Israel, which has, you know, been under fire their entire existence. October 7th would be like losing 40,000 Americans in a day. Unreal. So this is, you know, we're seeing also, too, there was an interesting article, Graham Platner's replacement, this guy Troy Jackson, I call him Graham Platner 2.0, Troy Jackson running for the Senate, the guy that is being accused of having a vicious temper and throwing a water bottle at one of another state legislator, didn't even want to stay in office as a result, and one guy that said in an interview that he witnessed him years ago slapping a woman with, you know, an open hand across the face. He denies it, but, you know, the guy said he saw it. Who do you believe? I don't know. This guy has a vicious temper, according to everybody that knows him. They all say the same thing. But anyway, so Jackson, you know, is now suggesting the government should be able to take over private property when necessary. Well, we do have eminent domain laws. Is it for the public good? Okay, that would usually be the standard. But anyway, so what they're saying is they now have dubbed him Mains Mamdani as, you know, as this now has become front and center as a major issue in Maine, and that race against Susan Collins. Susan Collins, and let me say something here. Not every Republican you're going to vote for is going to be one that you love or even maybe even like. Maybe your Republican's a bit of a rhino. Maybe your Republican is not willing to fight. Maybe your Republican just goes along to get along, and he's one of these guys that the best job he's ever going to have in his life is being a member of Congress, and that'll be the most money that they'll ever make in their life. I don't know. But if he's not supporting this DSA radicalism, that's not the uniparty that Linda and I were arguing about last week. There is a clear line of demarcation there. And sometimes you vote for the lesser of two evils. Be very blunt. Keep it, you know, simple, stupid. I'm keeping it simple. And that is, but they're going to vote as a block. This is a team sport. Republicans often, you know what, they don't play as a team. The president was not wrong on the SAVE Act. The president was not wrong, you know, to try and push his spine of steel onto Republicans to motivate them to take stronger stances. I don't think the president's wrong in his prediction either. If Democrats ever get back power, they will pack the courts. They will push for D.C. and Puerto Rico statehood, and they will try to implement their stated DSA goals. You know, so we'll see what happens. But anyway, we have a Trump-backed candidate winning a high-stakes GOP primary for New Hampshire district. And that's going to be interesting to watch. The president now, on Sunday, renewed their appeal to the U.S. Supreme Court after a federal judge blocked new restrictions on mail-in ballots ahead of the midterm. There are rival court rulings that leaves Missouri's congressional map a little bit in limbo. We're still following that particular case. We're going to give you the latest on the radical left when we get back. But, you know, I'm really enjoying Texas, the people of Texas. I met the nicest people, by the way, from all over the country. People are coming in from everywhere. And every hotel is pretty much packed. And, you know, I do have one complaint about the hotel I'm staying in. If you want to order food, you just can't get a person. You have to order a QR code to order food. I don't want to use a QR code. It's too much work. And you have no room for commentary. Can I please have a little more onions and no peppers with that, please? No. Forget it. Special orders do upset us. Forget about the old Burger King line. Anyway, 800-941-SEAN, our number. We're in Dallas. We're in beautiful Texas at the first ever Republican midterm national convention. 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
1: 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Born on America's darkest day, 9/11/01, the Tunnel to Towers Foundation, they have been helping American heroes ever since. And that means heroes like U.S. Army Sergeant William Bernard McKenna. Now, motivated by the tragedy of 9/11, he enlisted. 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He left behind his devoted wife, Dina, their 2 daughters. Now, his wife, Dina, continues to fight tirelessly for veterans exposed to burn pits. Now, the Tunnel to Towers Foundation honored William's memory and his family's sacrifice. 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

0: broadcasting from beautiful Dallas, Texas, for what is the first ever Republican midterm convention. I think it's a great idea, great opportunity to let the entire country know what is at stake. And it's a primetime event. President will speak tonight. We're doing 2 hours of Hannity, 9 to 11 p.m., right after the president finishes speaking. Our first guest up will be Vice President J.D. Vance. He will be speaking, I think, tomorrow night. They've got a great roster of people here, having a lot of meetings and doing some podcasting and radio and, you know, keeping a pretty busy schedule, which is what I love to do. And thanks to all of you. And so we have a lot of ground to cover. But tonight, I think America needs to know you vote for one Democrat, you are voting for AOC, Grandpa Bernie, Pocahontas, Mamdani. You're voting for the lunacy. They're all the same.
1: Tensions remain high in the Middle East. Good afternoon. I'm Mike Leishner, WSAU News. The U.S. military says it destroyed five more of Iran's oil tankers, and Iran launched attacks on U.S. targets in Jordan. Speaking to reporters before traveling to Dallas, President Trump predicts the war will come to an end soon.
2: The war will end immediately after the election. Because they can't hold out any longer. They're desperate to try and affect the election so that we can get a nice, weak group of people in there and leave them alone and let them have their nuclear weapon.
1: The president has previously suggested fighting between the U.S. and Iran would end in a matter of weeks. Brent crude prices crept up above $100 per barrel again on Wednesday as ship traffic remained down in the Strait of Hormuz. A 36-year tradition has come to an end, reporter Robin Colbert in Madison.
3: Since 1990, the Wisconsin Broadcasters Association has hosted a gubernatorial debate. 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They put out an invitation last month for an October 9th debate to the candidates, Republican Tom Tiffany and Democrat David Crowley. Crowley's campaign manager said he was looking forward to participating in the debate. Tiffany told a conservative radio host this week that he felt one debate was sufficient. There is one confirmed scheduled debate for October 21st. It'll be hosted by Milwaukee TV station WISN.
1: Apple fans will soon be able to buy the company's first ever foldable iPhone. The tech giant unveiled the iPhone Duo during its Surprise and Shine event earlier today. It'll cost about $2,000 and will be available for pre-orders starting October 16th. Apple also debuted iPhone 18 Pro and Pro Max, which will hit shelves on September 18th. The event was the first fall showcase to be held under new CEO John Ternus. And finally, after that game time debacle in Michigan last week, in which Western Michigan fell to the University of Michigan on a last second play that was added after the game clock appeared to have expired, the NCAA has issued guidance to all football teams stating that the official time is the time displayed on the in-stadium game clock. The memo obtained by ESPN adds that the timing protocol should be followed consistently at all institutions and game sites. Now the 9 News forecast for central Wisconsin for the rest of today. A daytime high of 79 giving way to a low of 50. And for Thursday, sunshine and pleasant with a high of 75. I'm Mike Leishner on Central Wisconsin's only local news station, WSAU.
4: I'm Rusty Halverson. Here's what's happening in agriculture. The U.S. ethanol blend rate has reached a record level, providing another positive demand sign for corn producers. Federal energy data shows increased E15 and E85 use is allowing ethanol consumption to rise beyond the traditional E10 blend wall. Kurt Kavarik with the Clean Fuels Alliance America pushes back on claims that renewable fuels drive up fuel costs.
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1: 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Toll free is 800-941-SEAN if you want to be a part of the program. We're in Dallas. We're in Texas, the first ever Republican midterm national convention. And looking forward to being there tonight, broadcasting 2 hours. President Trump speaking tonight, an exclusive interview with the vice president immediately thereafter. We've got a great lineup of guests we'll tell you about in a little bit later. Anyway, 9 to 11 Eastern, 8 to 10 local time, and hope you'll be tuning in and telling your friends, because this is a moment now when everyone needs to dial in. I mean, you just can't put it off. Everyone needs to know how high the stakes are here. You know, if I could, you know, wave a magic wand, my wish is that everybody understands what the stakes are here, and that's going to be laid out plain. And it's going to be very crystal clear for everybody. 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Just to kind of illustrate what I'm trying to convey to you, is that is, if you would vote, ask yourself if you would vote for Mamdani. Would you vote for her? Okay, so maybe some of you listening would. Ask yourself if you would vote for a guy that believes there are 6 genders, not 2. 6-gender Tellerico. Ask yourself. A guy that claims that God is non-binary. We have a new clip of him today. We'll play it later in the show. Of him making the case that, saying that God, Yahweh, Allah, all lead to the same divine truth. Well, I studied theology in Latin, and I've interviewed and read the Quran and interviewed many imams over the years, and I try to ask them, what does it mean when it says, take neither Christians nor Jews for your friends? What does that actually mean? Just interesting, inquiring minds want to know. You know, would you vote for somebody that thinks that God is non-binary? Would you vote for somebody that wants a doormat, a welcome mat at our southern border, that is running a vegan campaign in a cattle state? Would you vote for somebody against drilling in an oil state? Would you vote for somebody that is that radical? Because if you vote for any one of these Democrats, now maybe you're in Ohio, And maybe Sherrod Brown is saying things a little differently, not taking his radical position. Sherrod Brown will be a loyal squad, radicalized Democratic vote, period, full stop. And you won't be able to stop it for 6 years, because he gets a 6-year term if he's elected. This is why these elections matter. They all matter. This is why if you're in Alaska, this is why if you're in Michigan, this is why if you're in Ohio, this is why if you are in Texas, This is why if you are in New Hampshire or North Carolina or Georgia, that understand that you might as well be voting for Mamdani, AOC, the squad, Congresswoman Omar and company, and Pocahontas and Grandpa Bernie all in one. Because they're not going to deviate, because the party now is dominated by the radical left. Here's another example. If you live in Arlington, Virginia, wait till you hear this. Local Democrats there, they're spending your tax dollars. They have now approved the creation of a $50,000 fund to provide families of deported illegal aliens with taxpayer dollars to cover costs. It's very nice of them. We have a clip of Gavin Newsom today. Gavin Newsom bragging to Don Lemon that he provides free health care to illegals. The people that didn't respect our laws, border sovereignty, now they kind of get a reward for breaking the law. They get paid for breaking the law. And he brags about it. Here's what he said.
2: So what they will say on Fox News is, why is Gavin Newsom out here in South Carolina? His state is in shambles, and he's not serving the people of South Carolina.
3: Well, I mean,
2: serving the people of California, excuse me.
3: Yeah, I think they deserve more than a $7.25 minimum wage here. I think they deserve more than a governor refuses to expand Medicaid. We not only expanded Medicaid, but we're the only state in America providing universal health care regardless of pre-existing condition, ability to pay, and your immigration status. I know how offensive that is to people, and I get how controversial that is. We delivered that.
1: We delivered that, he says it proudly, and he wants to be president. He didn't mention in that little diatribe, tirade of his, that Californians pay the highest income, state income taxes in the country, the highest sales taxes in the country, the highest gas taxes in the country, have the worst quality of life in the country. He didn't mention that the homelessness population has soared under his leadership. Didn't mention the massive amount of debt because he's paying and offering free benefits to illegals in his state like Medi-Cal, et cetera, and how much borrowing he's had to do in spite of all the high taxes and money that he accumulates and has in his coffers every day. But anyway, Arlington County Board of Board approved the creation of a $50,000 fund to provide families of deported illegal aliens with taxpayer dollars to cover the costs. Very nice of them. In Pennsylvania, if you want to know what the radical left is doing, I mean, remember, Josh Shapiro was sold to us as a moderate. He's not a moderate. One thing Linda's been dead accurate on, and that is that Josh Shapiro is not a moderate. Fetterman knows it. I talked to him about the guy. You people want to relive the lockdowns, I don't think, of COVID-19, but Josh Shapiro, who leads the nation's largest swing state and often hints at his presidential ambition, seems nostalgic for those draconian policies that defined the era. And remember, 2021, after suffering a year of pandemic lockdowns, voters passed two amendments that capped the governor's emergency declarations to 21 days. They also gave the legislature the power to extend or end them without his signature, which was smart. Rare, resounding statement that the good people of the Commonwealth do not want a single office holder governing by decree. That was not stupid. Shapiro wants to circumvent that mandate, and now he's quietly been advancing 500 pages of changes to Pennsylvania's health code, claiming expansive disease control powers through executive regulation without the legislature's approval. So he wants the power to do it again. By the way, Fetterman leans on an unlikely GOP ally as Democrats sharpen their knives over an explosive report, but he's under fire over leaked texts with disgruntled staff members. I heard Dave McCormick defending him. And I'm just telling you what this is. And Fetterman finally broke his silence following this report on him about leaked text messages between him and his staff, etc. And these are disgruntled former employees. What they are radical leftists that work for him and don't like his policies. It's not any more complicated than that. One New Mexico Democrat had to resign after Well, this naked hotel scandal. Maybe more information than you want to hear. New Mexico Democratic State Representative Joseph Hernandez entered his reelection campaign following an alcohol-related incident at a Chicago hotel in which police responded to reports of a man running naked through the hallway and knocking on guest doors. Hello? Happy birthday to me. It's unreal. James Carville has a theory, and he thinks he's cracked why Trump is making Republicans sweat before midterms. And his theory goes like this, that Trump might want Republicans to lose, claiming he aims to torture the party despite publicly supporting their midterm campaigns. No. No. I pray in the name of Jesus I get more Trump hate and Trump derangement syndrome. That's what I want, more Trump derangement syndrome. I'll say it. Yeah, I said it. There, I said it. I want it. God bless me. May the Spirit of the Lord come upon me. Give me more Trump derangement syndrome. Anyway, Trump's, you know, all this. He thinks he's cracked the code. Okay, he hasn't cracked the code. You know, it's pretty unbelievable. You know, Mamdani won't listen to anybody. Mamdani doesn't care. It's almost like he doesn't care about well over 100,000 people, even city council people, 9/11 families, begging him to stay away from these anniversary events. So what does he do? He's attending 8 of them. Zoran Marxist Kami Mamdani. You know, his own wife celebrating terror and putting her seal of approval on that. I don't know if I really want to get Linda pissed off this early in the show, but maybe, I don't know. She tries to get me pissed off before the start of a show, so I think it's only fair. Linda, do you not think that's fair?
4: Yes. My resting place is annoyed and pissed off, so it's not a hard leap. But go ahead, give it your best shot.
1: You know that a lot of these jurors in the Lindsey Clancy case are speaking out, and you know, one says the majority of the jurors were trying to sway the one holdout from the very beginning. Yet another juror contradicts that, and then one juror defended the holdout juror. The worst thing that was said in this, though, is by Kevin Reddington, the guy that attacked me and Nancy Grace. Apparently, he only likes people that agree with him. I felt that the prosecution in this case met the standard and were able to prove what was the burden on them, the legal requirement that you show intent. And I think when she sent her husband out shopping at the CVS that she called to make sure it was open so that he could, quote, get children's Miralax, what showed a lot of intention on her part and that she was of sound enough mind to have some premeditation here. It's unbelievable. And then now Reddington is lashing out saying, these other jurors, this one holdout stole their time, robbed them of what they wanted. They didn't rob them of anything. It's called the jury system. It's not a perfect system, but I can't think of a better one. I mean, what do you want this guy to go against his own personal convictions? He swore an oath. He did listen. He specifically under oath said to the judge, yes, I understand your instructions. Yes, I understand your definition of reasonable doubt. He's saying, well, he expressed that he had some reasonable doubt. He said, no. You know, because reasonable doubt doesn't mean that you don't have any doubt at all. And the judge in that case was very clear on that, too. Reasonable doubt, he defined it again and again and again. I don't feel like relitigating it. You know, we'll see what happens here. But the worst part is now we got the copycat cases coming up. I told you about the case yesterday. Not good. I think we're gonna hear more and more about this, and that scares me. A female jury in the trial defending the lone holdout. The woman spoke to WBZ TV on the condition of anonymity, juror number 5 in this case. You know, here's the bad part. When Reddington makes these comments, he's putting a target on the back and in the forehead, a bullseye on this one holdout juror who stood by his convictions. Which is what you're supposed to do if you take on the responsibility of being a juror. Anyway, there's one woman, at least on WBZ-TV, she didn't want to be identified. Don't blame her. She said that the start of deliberations, the majority of jurors made up of 9 women and 3 men were trying to convince the lone holdout to change his vote. The majority of the people, it doesn't matter what side it was on, were very firm in their stance and their beliefs from the beginning. And the standout lone juror was not the only one unwilling to see things from the other side. So I want to defend the individual in a sense. There were some big personalities in that room, but at the end of the day, I feel like it just came down to an inability to move past one's convictions. Okay, they gave it their best shot, 36, 37 hours of deliberation, and they couldn't agree. Okay, so now the prosecution will determine, you know, what to do moving forward. I don't know, they probably learned a lot in their presentation in this case. The unnamed female juror admitted she initially believed Clancy should face justice for killing these 3 kids, but she kind of said, originally I thought she was guilty, and she is, you know, criminally responsible for it. Maybe I still believe that in a certain way, she even said. So it's not like this was such a slam dunk that Reddington's trying to make. Anyway, 800-941-SEAN is our number if you want to be a part of the program. We're in Dallas for the first ever Republican midterm convention. Born on America's Darkest Day, 9/11/01, the Tunnel to Towers Foundation. They have been helping American heroes ever since. Like, for example, United States Navy technician Shannon Kent. 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Decorated warrior mother. She served multiple tours in Iraq and Afghanistan. And she was on command when it was established, this new cryptologic warfare activity department. She tragically, sadly lost her life in a suicide bomb attack in Syria. This is now the 25th anniversary year of 9/11. 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She left behind a husband and 2 young sons. And the Tunnel to Towers Foundation was able to pay off the family mortgage, giving that family security of knowing that home is theirs forever. 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
4: Republicans are about to make history. I'm Lisa Brady, Fox News, kicking off their first ever midterm convention in Texas.
5: Looks very big, looks very exciting, and we're going to explain what we've done. We've done things that have never been done in the first term or the second term, frankly, of a president.
4: President Trump just before heading to Dallas, where Fox's Jackie Heinrich is on the convention floor.
6: The strategy of this entire event is to motivate the base, to bring together Republicans who might be divided on a couple of issues, but definitely see the Democrat option as a worse option. So the president said it's going to come down to about 35 races. You're going to hear from a few of those folks in those tight races over the next 2 days. And in the meantime, just a lot of red, white, and blue in the room around me.
4: Illinois Governor J.B. Pritzker is one of the Democrats in Dallas for counter-messaging, criticizing the president.
7: His trade war is killing costs for families at the grocery store. His war in Iran is killing ranchers and farmers and their way of life.
4: But President Trump says Republicans have cut taxes and that his agenda is spurring record investment. And he tells reporters oil and gas prices will fall after the Iran conflict is over.
5: This war will end immediately after our election.
4: Suggesting Iran is hoping for a change and weaker leadership in Washington. As for any possible deal.
5: Originally, I wanted to make a deal. We're so far down the line. They have very little country left right now, so we're not looking for it. Yes, a negotiation could possibly happen, but it's not something we're looking at.
4: Oil prices surging a day after the U.S. and Iran traded more tax. The international benchmark Brent crude topping $100 a barrel for the first time since July. And on Wall Street, the Dow down 404 points at the bell. 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
2: Good afternoon. We are under mostly sunny skies with a temperature of 80. I'm Mike Leishner, WSAU News. An arrest after a man crashed into a West Allis house.
3: An 18-year-old is in custody after crashing his car through a house in the Milwaukee suburb. The one person inside the building was not injured. Initial reports say significant structural damage was done to the home. Charges of reckless driving and negligent operation of a vehicle are pending. Police say the driver was not impaired at the time of the crash.
4: Raymond Newpert, WSAU News.
2: A man is in custody after he was declared AWOL from the Dane County Jail Diversion Program last week. Deputies were set to meet with D'Angelo Harris on September 3rd when they received an alert that he had cut off his GPS monitor. Madison police officers arrested Harris early Wednesday morning and took him back into jail. A suspect was already serving a sentence and was scheduled to be released on September 28th. Harris is now facing additional time. Finally, it is somewhat the end of an era for Democratic Governor Tony Evers as the outgoing leader held his last two back-to-school visits in Wausau and Superior today. Speaking at Horace Mann Middle School, he says the visits have always left him feeling as if the future is in good hands.
5: Yeah, I think things are going to be all right. And, you know, but it is because parents care. They want their kids to have a good public education, and teachers are here for the right reason.
2: Evers held back-to-school tour events 7 of his 8 years in office, the lone exception being 2020. I'm Mike Leishner on Central Wisconsin's only local news station, WSAU.
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6: Now the 9 News forecast for Central Wisconsin. Here's WAOW Chief Meteorologist Justin Lowe.
7: For today, a few scattered clouds and muggy early on, but then it will turn sunny, breezy, and less humid with highs in the upper 70s, a west-northwest wind at 15 to 25 miles per hour. Tonight, it'll be cool with clear skies down to 50. For your Thursday, sunny skies, very nice for this time of year, a high of 75, northwest wind at 5 to 10 becoming west. I'm 9 News meteorologist Justin Lowe on AM 550, FM 99.9, WSAU.
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0: right, Leonard Skinner, Simple Man, that can only mean one thing on this radio program, and that is all things self-described, Simple Man. 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As we report today, Mr. O'Reilly, from the Republican Midterm Convention, we are in the great city of Dallas, in the great state of Texas. God bless Texas. They have a Senate candidate that believes that there are six genders, not two, and thinks that God is non-binary, is running a vegan campaign in a cattle state, does not want drilling in the country in an oil state, and absolutely supports the right of biological men to play women's sports and wants access for all trans people, including biological men, to have access to abortion. I have to go back to biology school and take biology classes in school because I only thought there were two genders. Do you know what the other four are?
1: Do I know?
0: Yeah, do you know? Yeah. Tellerico says there are six genders. I want to know if you know what the other four are. What's so hard about that question?
1: Listen, I got two genders. You don't have time.
0: What do you mean you got two? So you don't know the answer to the question, do you?
1: I don't know much about history, no.
0: Did we get it wrong? Do I need to go back and take more theology classes, Latin classes, go to Mass more often? What do I need to do? Because Tallarico thinks that God is non-binary.
1: You know, I don't think anybody follows what Tallarico thinks. The people who are going to vote against Paxton don't like him. It's a personality vote. But I'm glad you brought it up because I made a point yesterday and I expanded upon it today. As you know, I have a book coming out next week called Confronting America, What Has to Change. And I'm trying to explain to voters who would show up in November, you're not voting for a guy. You're not voting for Paxton or Tallarico. And they look at me like, what? I said, you're voting for a movement. You're voting for a radical left movement, Tallarico and his cohorts, or a more traditional movement, Paxton. That's what you're voting for. And this election in particular, it doesn't really matter about the people involved. It matters what their vision is and which they will and what they will support. So if you want open borders, then you'll vote Democrat, right? If you want 15 genders, then you'll vote Democrat, right? And so that the independent Democrats, the people in the middle who don't like Trump or don't like this or don't like that, trying to get through to them, it's not about that. President Trump will be out of office in 2.5 years. It's about the future of our country. Whether you destroy what we have and build it up in Tallarico's vision, because he'll go right down the list with every progressive insanity there is, or you hold the line, as Toto once sang. You hold the line and say, not a perfect country. That's the subtitle of my book, What Has to Change? However, we don't want to destroy it. Tallarico wants to destroy it. And if the Republicans can get that message across, they'll pick up a lot of independent voters.
0: I think that is a spot on, dead accurate, top dead center analysis by Mr. O'Reilly. I think you're 100% right. That's what it's going to come down to. A part of the process. Now, you took a nice vacation. Rightly so, because it gets very quiet in the month of August, let's be blunt. And so you took a couple of weeks off, and you recharged your battery, and you do have your book tour coming up. By the way, I'm halfway through your book. I got an early copy. Thank you. I will not disclose the contents that I now know that are in that book. And I've perused the entire book, but I've actually read half of it. And I will finish it by the time you're on the air for release. And I think that if people hear what you're saying and understand it, I think this is a very winnable election for the Republicans. it runs deeper than that. I think the most profound thing that you said is they want to fundamentally alter the America that has existed for 250 years. They want to take the Constitution and shred it. If you want to eliminate the U.S. Senate, prevent the American people from voting directly for president, if you want to upend our court system and pack the judiciary with activist liberal justices, abolish borders, amnesty for illegals, abolish ICE, end all deportation, defund the Department of War. If you want to abolish prisons and defund, dismantle, no bail laws with the police, public ownership of corporations, a wealth confiscation scheme, and a cradle-to-grave socialist Marxist utopia, then that is going to be any Democrat you vote for, that's what they're going to end up supporting, because that is the power structure now of a formerly normal party. I mean, you and I got along with plenty of Democrats over the years.
1: Well, Dean Holmes, I mean,
0: it's a great show.
1: That's your best historical yardstick. So you went on, you had civil debate every night, you had some laughs. And now if you disagree with people on both sides, I have to say, they hate you, a lot of them. They hate your guts. And there's a Trump quotient in that, but it's a personal failing on a lot of a part of Americans. But you're absolutely right when you say there's only one Democrat that I know of that will defy the leadership, and that's Fetterman of Pennsylvania. And he's going to have to become a Republican. There's no doubt. He can't stay in his party. They're going to drum him out. And so that no matter who it is in Maine or in Michigan or in Montana, no matter who it is, you cast that vote for a Democrat, even though you may like that person better than the Republican running. You are voting for Armageddon the way the country has been run since the turn of the 20th century, which is when we assembled our economic power. We started assembling that and have become the most powerful nation on earth, providing the most opportunity for the most people. You want to vote against that? You don't want that? You believe Tallarico when he says, I'm going to give everybody free health care? You think you're not going to wait 6 months for a doctor's appointment? You think you're not going to have more affordability? Affordability? Go to California and look at the gas prices. Look at the tax structure. This is run by Democrats, and they're screaming affordability? There's going to be more money coming out of your house if the Democrats win than you believe. You won't believe how much tax you're going to have to pay. And that's everybody, except for the dire poor. And so people don't think this deeply. They're thinking about a gallon of gas costing this much, so I'm going to vote against Trump. Is that a foolish vote when we're looking at a possible destruction of traditional America? Yes, it is a foolish vote. You got to get the bigger picture. And that's the campaign I'm on with the book and with the midterms.
0: Again, I don't think I can define what's at stake any better. You know, a lot, and to be honest, the reason that gas prices have spiked, but they've come back down many, many times. Every time they spike, they come right down. The main reason is this president had to make a call, a decision. And it's never easy to make a decision to use military force. Every single person that I know, and you know I have a lot of connections in the administration, the people that know, the people that read the presidential daily briefings, Bill, they all, in one shape, manner, or form, gave me the same description of why the president needed to do what he's doing in Iran. And their description is simple. The president had no choice. They were that close to becoming a nuclear power, a nuclear-armed Iran that also, and we discovered this during Epic Fury, has ballistic missile range that nobody knew or anticipated. They have range that they can actually put a nuclear warhead and hit Paris or London, and probably not long after that, the continental United States. That is a clear and present danger to the world. I don't think the president has gotten enough credit for that, or controlling the borders, or the largest tax cut in American history, or deregulation, or energy independence. I don't think the Democrats have gotten enough blame for leaving wide open borders and lying to us for 4 years, lying about a cognitively impaired president, voting for the largest tax increase in history instead of the largest tax cut. There's a lot at stake here. And there are two competing visions for the country. Cradle to grave, womb to the tomb. Look at what this Green New Deal offers you, Bill. You know, they want to offer you guaranteed daycare, guaranteed government jobs, guaranteed government salaries, guaranteed government schools for your kids. We pay the most per capita in education than any other country in the industrialized world, with the worst results, Bill. And now we're going to give these kids over to the government, what, when they're children? You heard El Sayed's comments yesterday. And then I guess, you know, then you get a government guaranteed retirement, government guaranteed health care. I guess the government guaranteed pine box, you know, to put you in a government field when you croak, because that's where they're headed. It's been tried before. Many names, forms, manifestations. It fails every time, Mr. O'Reilly.
1: But most Americans are not smart enough to understand it, because the public school system has collapsed.
0: It's collapsed.
1: You're targeting, the Democratic Party is targeting people that Rush Limbaugh used to call low-informed voters. And those groups are mounting more and more and more, particularly when you have all of this money from the real progressive left, like Pritzker, $200 million, Soros, unbelievable amounts of money. And these people are, who don't know, A, how the country was founded, and B, what the danger that lies ahead will be. They're susceptible to propaganda. They hear it from their friends. Their friends are dumber than they are. I see it all the time. I see it wherever I go. I ask one question to these people. They go, affordability. As soon as I hear that word, I go, isn't California a Democratic state? Top to bottom? Okay. You think California is affordable? In what area is it affordable? Can't buy a house. Okay. What do they have? $100 billion debt. Can't see a doctor. All right. If you're on the dole. Try to get a doctor's appointment in L.A. if you're doing Medicaid. Try. See how long it takes you.
0: It's Medi-Cal, and it's given to free to illegal immigrants. Your state of New York is not much better, Bill.
1: No, but Hochul could lose here.
0: She's, right now, it's a four-point race.
1: Yeah.
0: And I hope and pray for all of my friends in New York. I think this might be the last shot you have to save your state with Bruce Blakeman.
1: Well, if Mandami keeps yapping, Blakeman's going to win, because they've successfully, the party here in New York, Republican Party, has tied Mandami around Hochul's neck.
0: All right, Mr. O'Reilly, got to run, man. Looking forward to the new book. Let's put it this way. I read half of it in one sitting. I didn't put it down. I stayed up much later than I should have. Anyway, we'll talk to you next week, Mr. O'Reilly. Appreciate you.
1: Okay.
0: All right, we continue from Dallas. We're at the midterm Republican convention. Hannity tonight, 2 hours, 9 to 11 p.m. Eastern time, 8 to 10 local time.
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7: 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We can handle that kind of noise. Back home, the noise is different. Seems like everyone's talking all at once and over each other because they just want to be heard. They're taking selfies and oversharing. But we know that it's not about hearing. It's about listening. Listening to what's actually happening with our fellow veterans. Understanding each other because we share the same experiences, the same vocabulary, following the same paths that others have walked. If only we can pick up the trail. 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

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Somebody wants to kill you and your family. That's the lethal option. The FBI tells us that's 0.01% of the time. What about times you still need to defend yourself against people that want to bring harm to you and your family? Well, that's where non-lethal technology comes in. 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Now, these launchers have powerful deterrents, tear gas, pepper spray, kinetic rounds. You can hit a target 60 feet away. You don't need a permit. You don't need a background check. And it's legal in all 50 states. One shot can incapacitate any attacker for up to 40 minutes. 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And over 500 government agencies now and police departments and private security firms, they are using this technology. And by the way, the technology keeps getting better. 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We'll get to your calls, 800-941-SHAWN, as we continue today.

0: tensions in Iran remain high. Good afternoon. I'm Mike Leishner, WSAU News. Today, the U.S. military says it destroyed five additional Iranian oil tankers while Iran launched attacks on U.S. targets in Jordan. Speaking to reporters before traveling to Dallas, President Trump says while he's not looking to make a deal, he believes the possibility of one is there.
1: There's a lot more than nuclear. We're going to have nuclear. That's 99.9. But there's going to be a lot of other things on the table that wouldn't have been on the table 3 months ago.
0: Iran has warned it would attack oil tankers of neighboring countries in response to U.S. strikes. Brent crude prices crept up above $100 per barrel again on Wednesday as ship traffic remains down in the Strait of Hormuz. And of course, President Trump was traveling to Dallas for the Republican National Committee's midterm convention, where he is going to give an address later tonight. He'll also deliver the closing address tomorrow. The rest of the itinerary features more than 100 events, including a showcase of candidates from swing states and sessions on banning stock trades by lawmakers. Vice President J.D. Vance is also scheduled to give a keynote address. Back here in Wausau, it is the end of an era for Governor Tony Evers as the outgoing leader held his last two back-to-school visits in Wausau and Superior. Speaking at Horace Mann Middle School, he says he's enjoyed reconnecting with his roots in education and being an ambassador for public schools.
2: Could talk about how important public education is and the fact that there's a lot of things that we wish could be better, such as school funding, things like that, but there's also good things going on, and our kids are learning and our teachers are teaching, and so I just want to be a good messenger here.
0: Evers has held back-to-school tours in 7 of his 8 years in office, the exception being 2020. The former teacher will end his time as governor in January, passing the torch to either Milwaukee County Executive David Crawley or 7th Congressional District Representative Tom Tiffany. Now the 9 News forecast for central Wisconsin for the rest of today. Sunny, breezy, and less humid with a daytime high of 79, then clear and cool tonight with a low of 50. Thursday brings sunshine and pleasant conditions, daytime high reaching 75. We'll be back up near 80 on Friday, then Saturday, a daytime high of 76. The Milwaukee Brewers are back at it tonight against the Chicago Cubs. We'll have game coverage coming your way after 6 o'clock. The Brewers can clinch the NL Central within the next week. Their magic number sits at 7. I'm Mike Leishner, WSAU News.
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11: All right, 25 now till the top of the hour. Broadcasting today, we are in Dallas. We're here for the Republican midterm convention, the first time Republicans have ever done this. Should be a fun night. Both President Trump, J.D. Vance will be here. President Trump will be speaking tonight. We'll carry that. It'll be on. We're doing a special broadcast, 9 to 11 p.m. Eastern, 8 to 10 local time. But I want to remind you, this Friday is the 25th anniversary, which is kind of hard to believe, of 9/11/01. America, obviously, the worst attack in our history on the homeland, and a heartbreak of terrorism at home. Look at our friends in Israel, October 7th, 2023. They endured the same heartbreak in the Holy Land. Different decades, different attacks, evil. Well, it calls itself a martyr. Each year, our friends at the IFCJ, the International Fellowship of Christians and Jews, they host what they call the Flags of Fellowship. It is a movement where thousands of churches display memorial flags to honor the 1,200 lives that are lost on October the 7th. By the way, based on their population size versus ours, that's like the equivalent of losing 40,000 Americans in a day, never mind the rape, the kidnapping, the torture, the beheading that also took place that day. On 9/11/01, we lost 2,977, many more thereafter, fighting wars and 9/11-related illnesses. Anyway, our friends at Israel, you know, they are living through very tough times as they fight for their survival. And right now they are displaying, and churches all around the country have joined with them, memorial flags to honor those 1,200 people that lost their lives. And these families, like American families, change forever. But yet they're being attacked by Iran, their proxies, and you have thousands and thousands of Israelis that have, unfortunately, they've lost everything. They need food and water and shelter and clothing and medications. The IFCJ provides mobile medical clinics for the elderly. 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And you can learn how you and your church can participate. It's called the Flags of Fellowship, and join them. They have a special website. It's joinfof.org. That's joinfof.org today. I just, because of Linda's visceral reaction, about Abdul El Sayed, the idea that the left, I mean, it was a big controversy when Hillary Clinton said it takes a village, as I discussed earlier. For this guy to say that he wants communal responsibility over our children, with all due respect, parents are not potted plants. You bring children into the world, they're your responsibility. And, you know, Abdul El Sayed, he can have all the kids he wants. He can instill whatever nutty values that he wants in his own children. He can, you know, bring Uncle Hassan Piker, that claimed America deserved 9/11 over as often as he wants, and indoctrinate them into this radicalized thinking of theirs. The last person I want raising my kids are people like El Sayed or Pocahontas or Bernie Sanders, Grandpa Bernie, or AOC in the squad, or Six Gender Tallarico here in Texas. No, thank you. I think I could do fine without them, but this is what El Sayed said.
12: I'm not a socialist. I'm a scientist. I'm a doctor. But if I have one political philosophy, right, it's that I want us to build what we would build if we took seriously the idea that all of our kids were all of our kids.
11: All of our kids are all of our kids. Linda, your kids are not your kids. You have Uncle Abdul El Sayed ready to help you with your children.
13: Over my dead body, I do. Forget about it. It'd be a cold day in hell.
11: Cold day in hell for Linda. And this is, by the way, what he said, you know, claiming that what America did after 9/11 scarred millions of other people. Listen.
12: There was a before 9/11 and an after 9/11 for all of us, but especially for people like me. We have a choice about where we go from here. Thousands of refugees from our war in Afghanistan are awaiting resettlement. Already, the same voices who pounded the drums for war are fear-mongering the lives they displaced. But we owe them so much more. Our war destroyed their lives and livelihoods. Perhaps this is the opportunity to, in some small way, turn the page on an era of death, destruction, and destitution. Because even if the war is over, the stain of the war lives on. And though we lost the war, perhaps we can yet win a peace. 9/11 scarred our country in profound ways. But what we did after 9/11 scarred millions of other people. When we talk about 9/11, we often fail to center them.
9: Unbelievable mentality. No wonder his best friend in the world is Hassan Piker. All right, Chad in Texas, where we are today. Chad, how are you? Glad you called, sir. God bless Texas, and thanks for checking in.
14: Love to hear that, Sean. Welcome to Dallas. I'm bringing up something that your humbleness in you that you don't talk about on September the 10th because of what happened the next day. I'm doing it today because you're not going to want to hear it tomorrow. 25 years, nationally syndicated. You got to pinch yourself. It's like, this is real. I mean, 25 years ago, did you see yourself, man, I don't know how long this is going to be. Do you still wake up every day like, this is actually real? So this is just I haven't called in a long time. I still listen to you, but I haven't called in. I did today. So just want to thank you for everything that you do, Sean, whether it's election year or not, breaking news, the guests that you have on. I tune into your podcast as well. But this is really just a big thank you to you, all of your listeners. We love you, Sean. I mean, 25 years down, hopefully 25 more to go. And just a big thank you, Sean. I know you don't like to talk about September the 10th, 2001, because of what happened the next day. So this is just a big, you know, congratulations and thank you for everything that you've done, do, and will still do.
9: I get very uncomfortable. I'm not very good at taking a compliment. I'm just not, but I'm very grateful.
14: Yeah.
9: The thankfulness really is on my part. And you are right. We never mention on September 10th the anniversary of this program going into syndication. And there's a reason, because I know what happened the next day. It just doesn't seem appropriate to me. It seems self-centered and narcissistic to me. It seems like I can't bifurcate one day from the other, if that makes sense. But do I have a deep sense of gratitude and thanks beyond which I could probably even express to all of you in this audience? And you've been with me all these years and you stick by me. I mean, I can't do this job without all of you and your support. I can't be on TV without all of you and your support. The podcast, you know, I'm trying to do that differently than the way other people do it. And so far it's been out of the box, a much bigger success than anybody ever thought. And I'm so grateful to everybody for it. The answer to your question is I never thought I would survive in radio. I never saw TV on the horizon and always believed I was doing my last show. And there's a part of me in the back of my head that actually still thinks that way. And I can't explain why. Maybe it's just, I don't know, talent insecurity. I don't know. But it drives me to try to be better and better and better and better. You know, I read comments about me in the last week that were critical of me, and I took it to heart, some of it, and I said, okay, I think maybe I can improve in that area. I won't go into the details of what it was, but I always want to be the best I can be. But really, the gratitude is on my part, because when I started in 1987 and first got behind a microphone, trust me, if you think I thought I'd ever be successful, you don't know what was going through my head. I was scared to death on that first show, but I knew I just wanted to, that's all I wanted to do. And so when you find something that I never thought I'd get paid doing it, did it for free in the beginning, got paid 19 grand a year in my first paid gig, and I was so happy just to be able to do it. And I'm happy to be able to do it today, and you make that happen. So really the gratitude comes from me. You're right. I don't want to
11: It's just not right to celebrate that anniversary. Just not. But I'd be negligent if I didn't express my appreciation to each and every one of you. I think I have been living an undeserved life. And for those that hate me, they would agree. It's an undeserved life. You don't deserve to be on the air. And people have tried a lot over the course of my career to get me off the air. But I'm grateful to all of you that have shown me that kind of support. It is more meaningful than I can express. Thank you. All right, quick break. Right back to our busy phones. It's toll-free. It's 800-941-SHAWN. As we continue, we are in beautiful Dallas, Texas for the Republican midterm convention. 2 hours of coverage tonight on Hannity. Set your DVR. 9 to 11 Eastern, 8 to 10 local. 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

0: 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It's the Sean Hannity Show. Back to our busy phones. Dennis, Long Island, New York. What's up, Dennis? Where in Long Island are you, sir? Please, New Yorkers, Bruce Blakeman has a shot. He's within four. He's within striking distance. Please help Bruce Blakeman.
1: Oh, absolutely. No doubt. No doubt. No doubt. Sean, I've been listening for feels like decades, too. In fact, you and I shared coffee and conversation at the ice rink. Our kids played ice hockey in a long, long time ago.
0: Oh, so probably Iceworks and Syosset.
1: That one, but you did Superior, too.
0: Yes, I did. You know, in the beginning, my son was a hockey player. He later changed sports, but he broke his leg skiing with me one year.
1: You had black hair, then I had blonde, but those days are up.
0: I still got some black left. It's not all black.
1: Oh, yeah, and I got none. It's all white. All right. Anyway, Sean, I like the idea of you reminding everybody what's at stake for the midterms, and I think it needs to be hammered home all the time, and the RNC isn't doing such a great job of it. But what I'm really concerned about is the amount of vote. They have to. Too big to rig. It's got to come out of their mouths every day. This whole 3 days, it's got to come out. We got to get the amount of people that came out for the president to come out in the midterm. And I think they're missing that. And it should be a big priority of what's going on, especially the next 3 days. And from now until it's time to vote. People got to get out to vote. That's the one thing that will beat us the most if they don't. It's simple as that. I don't think we're hearing enough of it from the president or his administration or the RNC.
0: The kickoff to the campaign starts this week. So that's why we're in Dallas. And people, you know, tend to get back to their normal schedules. Kids get back to school. I know some people in other parts of the country, their kids already started in school in August. But, you know, for the rest of the country, they're going back to school this week or next. And with that comes the regular routine comes back. People get back to their normal lives. People will dial into the news a little bit more. It's normal to have slow summer news periods. People need a break. They're on vacation. They're traveling, so on and so forth. But I will say this, and it's a combination of the discussion I had with O'Reilly earlier and a conversation I had last week with our own Linda, you know, and that is if what O'Reilly is saying, I agree with. If you vote for any Democrat, you are voting for an ideology and you're voting for somebody that will go along with the radicalized crowd. There's not going to be many elected Democrats that will join John Fetterman. It won't happen. We have 250 elected DSA members since 2019, 40 plus more on the ballot this year. So you are voting for that philosophy, whatever way they're told and pressured, they're going to vote. So it's like you're voting for Abdul El Sayed if you vote for any Democratic senator. Let me make it that plain, or Tallarico, or Troy Jackson in Maine. It's like you're voting for any Democrat. And the Linda part of it is, you know, she thinks we have a uniparty. And I'm like, no, because there's not one Republican that's supporting any DSA policies. I'm not, and there's a lot of Republicans that I wish were stronger. I really do. I'll give you the last word.
1: I still think that it needs to be a priority to get the vote out. We have to make it a priority. And I do have, so you know, but Linda's here, I have a trick for the swear words.
2: What is your trick?
1: So, Linda, back in the day, I was a local elected official. So you'd have to, you know, give policy speeches or do events, you know, shake hands, kiss babies, that type of thing.
2: Okay.
1: There was a person in my community who came to me, always wanted me to run for stuff. And she said to me, listen, do me a favor. When you are about to drop the F-bomb, I want you to change it to flippin'. And I laughed. She laughed. But I did it. And I'm telling you, Linda, after a while of just saying flippin' every time I wanted to drop an F-bomb, it worked. And
2: okay.
1: Decades later, I still say flippin' and not drop the F-bomb.
0: Hey, Dennis, she is backsliding and incorrigible.
1: No way. She's the reason.
0: She's the worst part of the whole story is she gave up. And instead of even trying to conquer this and give it up for
2: Oh, for my God, would
0: Jesus,
2: you look at that? We're out of time. Time for commercial.
0: Oh. All right, Dennis. We appreciate you, man. Thank you.
1: Yeah, bye.
0: Have a great day. 800-941-SHAWN as we continue from Dallas. Tonight, 9 to 11, Hannity, 2 hours on this special Republican midterm convention. Listen, you've heard me talk about the Sig Sauer P365. 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
4: 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It's going to be positive.
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5: A rare event underway in Dallas. I'm Lisa Brady, Fox News. It's a political convention ahead of the midterm elections, the first one held by Republicans. RNC Chairman Joe Gruter's part of the kickoff.
6: Republicans have come together for a convention dedicated to one mission. Defying history.
5: Because the party that won the White House typically loses seats in the midterms to an energized opposing party.
6: We didn't come to Dallas to talk about winning. We came here to do it.
5: Democrats are in Dallas, too, criticizing Republicans in general and the president over the cost of living and the conflict with Iran. A day after more U.S. strikes on Iranian oil tankers after Iran fired more missiles at a U.S. warship.
7: Iran also trying to hit U.S. forces on the ground, firing a surge of ballistic missiles at U.S. positions inside of Jordan. Jordan says they intercepted 18 of those ballistic missiles. Two fell harmlessly in the desert.
5: Fox's Steve Harrigan in Tel Aviv. Just before heading to Dallas, President Trump telling reporters the conflict will end right after the midterms, suggesting Iran is trying to hold out for weaker leadership in Washington.
8: So that we can get a nice, weak group of people in there and leave them alone and let them have their nuclear weapon.
5: Also predicting oil and gas prices will drop after the midterms. A diplomatic slap to Iran as the UN's nuclear watchdog passes a resolution to report the country to the UN Security Council.
9: Iran has allegedly failed to cooperate with a long-running investigation into uranium traces detected at undeclared sites. The United States, Britain, France, and Germany led the resolution, China and Russia among countries opposing it. Western officials suspect the uranium traces could be evidence Iran had a secret nuclear weapons program until 2003.
5: Fox's Jonathan Savage. Iran calls the resolution political, still insisting it's not pursuing nuclear weapons. 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
11: Good afternoon. Mostly sunny skies continuing. We are at 79. I'm Mike Leishner, WSAU News. Sentencing was delayed for the Marshfield woman accused of swindling six figures from the Ronald McDonald House Charities of Marshfield. Eileen Peterson was due for a plea and sentencing hearing this morning in Wood County for allegations that she stole money from the group's checkbooks and used it for her own use. Authorities say the withdrawals happened between June of 2024 and June of 22, with the 40-year-old

0: world then presenting other leaders with redacted or altered bank statements to cover up the transactions. Today's activity is now scheduled for mid-November. It's unclear what led to the delay. Peterson is facing multiple felony counts and is free on a signature bond. In Madison, the city council has rejected two requests for funding tied to the deadly police shooting of Corey Ruiz, which sparked days of demonstration and renewed calls for accountability. One proposal would have provided additional funding for the Madison Independent Police Oversight Office, while another would have created a recovery program for businesses affected by the protests and encampments that followed the shooting. Council members debated the request during Tuesday night's meeting before voting them down. Supporters argued the funding could have helped address community concerns and assisted impacted businesses.
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0: It is brought to you this hour by Smith Brothers Meats of Colby. Right now, no unexpected issues for the drive home. Mike Leishner, WSAU News.
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2: Now the 9 News forecast for Central Wisconsin. Here's WAOW Chief Meteorologist Justin Lowe.
3: For today, a few scattered clouds and muggy early on, but then it will turn sunny, breezy, and less humid with highs in the upper 70s, a west-northwest wind at 15 to 25 miles per hour. Tonight, it'll be cool with clear skies down to 50. For your Thursday, sunny skies, very nice for this time of year, a high of 75, northwest wind at 5 to 10 becoming west. I'm 9 News Meteorologist Justin Lowe on AM 550, FM 99.9, WSAU.
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1: 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It's the first time they have ever done this. In a moment, we'll be joined by our friend and former Speaker of the House, one of the great, brilliant, you know, conservative minds of all time, Newt Gingrich. He has put together a series, a five-part series of podcasts. 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We have it on Hannity.com. I strongly urge everyone to not only listen, but then you can take a lot of that information and pass it on to your friends, your family, your neighbors, your coworkers, and strangers you run into. I'll give you one example. And for example, in episode 3, it's a 5-part series. How to Win 2026 is the series. Newt Gingrich tackles the two hardest arguments in the entire campaign, and that is the economy in Iran. It's always an honor, a privilege, and a pleasure to have back former Speaker of the House, Newt Gingrich. This series is going pretty viral, and people are paying attention to it. I hope the Republicans that are engaging in these campaigns actually take the time to watch it.
2: Well, as I've been going around here, like you, in Dallas, the number of candidates who come up to me and say that they're using it in their campaigns, they're sharing it with all of their campaign volunteers. It's clearly having an impact, and that's why I did it. I mean, we did prove in 1994 with the contract with America, and then in 96 when we became the first reelected majority since 1928, we had some sense of what works. And I put all of that together in these five podcasts because I think we're in the most important off-year election in modern times, certainly in over a century. I think it's going to come down to, can we win the argument that they are just absolutely, totally unacceptable? And can we convince people that, in fact, they have to go out, they have to turn out to vote, they have to block these big government socialists from seizing power, and they have to give the country a chance to keep moving forward?
1: Look, I had Bill O'Reilly on. I thought he made a very insightful argument. If you vote for any Democrat, you're really voting for one ideology and that entire DSA agenda, because that's what now dominates the party. With the exception of John Fetterman, there's no elected Democrat that has had the moral strength, clarity, and courage to take on this radicalism. If anything, they cower and bow at the altar of the leaders of this movement. And they've gotten more emboldened. They've gained more power in the process. And, you know, most of us were not paying as close attention as we should have. Since 2019, there's been 250 of them elected. We have over 40 more on the ballot this year alone. They will vote as one block. They will vote the way the DSA mandates that they vote. And that's just a fact. And I think anyone that wants to take issue with that, I'll let them call in. But I'm just telling you, if vote for any Democrats, like voting for El Sayed, Tallarico, Troy Jackson, and the squad, and AOC, and Pocahontas, and Grandpa Bernie.
2: So look, I mean, a pretty simple story. There are no moderate Democrats. The very first vote to organize the Senate or to organize the House will be on the Democratic side, a vote to empower the most radical anti-American ideology ever to be on the ballot in American history. And that's when I put together the other day at Gingrich360.com and a newsletter I did that's available for free, 20 questions for Democratic candidates. And the 20 questions just come straight out of the platform of the Democratic Socialist Party. And when you read these questions and you realize how basically they want to replace America, it's the most anti-American movement inside the U.S. that we've ever seen. And they're very clear that they do not like the United States. They do not like our government. They don't like our culture. And they want to change all of it. And they want to use the power of government to change it.
1: You see, when AOC came out and made that infamous remark on one of the Sunday shows, when asked about the agenda. Now, there's a printed agenda on the DSA website. And on the website, it says eliminate the Senate. We would no longer, as citizens, be able to pick the president. They're saying one by one, James Clyburn, the latest to join the chorus of people saying it, they want to pack the courts. They want open borders. As a matter of fact, they want to abolish borders, amnesty for illegals, end all deportations, abolish ICE, defund the Department of War. Then, of course, eliminate cash bail, abolish prisons, police. They want public ownership of most corporations. Then they want their cradle to grave new Green Deal, which would even, you know, if Mamdani had his way, would even include date night baby government babysitters for your kids, as well as government healthy food, government jobs, government guaranteed salaries, and a government guaranteed pine box for when you croak. And then you could be buried in government land on top of like 50 other people. I have no idea how they'll do it. So that's what they're saying. Now, when AOC said, no, that was woke 1.0 crazy. We didn't mean that. I took that and interpreted that to mean we're just going to lie, but our agenda is not going to change. And I'm predicting that what they have on this website is eventually going to be taken down. But I don't think their hearts are changing or their values or views are going to change.
2: Well, look, if somebody comes along and in every aspect of their campaign, they're for higher taxes, more borrowing, bigger government, more bureaucrats. Remember, when they say something's going to be free, that means somebody's going to pay for it because it's not free. None of these things are free. But I think they're colliding with the reality that it's kind of like crawling out from under a rock. When you see what they have said, it's so horrifying that a lot of their candidates, I think, are just simply going to fall apart as people look at what they say. So what they're counting on is they want the American people to develop amnesia and forget everything they ever said before this week. I think they're going to find that it's impossible. I mean, in the modern era, we have all this stuff on videotape. You know, we're not asking you to believe us. We're asking you to believe them. And just look at what they've said and what they believe.
1: So deep in your heart, knowing you as many years as I have, and you're going to be a guest on my podcast soon, and when you are, I'm going to get your version of how we first met. But we met in a Holiday Inn hotel room because I was broadcasting, which was almost impossible to do because of the inferior technology of the time. And somehow we got the show on the air, and that's where we met. And a relationship developed from there, and I'm very honored that you gave me a front row seat to history when I got to MC the night you became speaker and watched the whole plan develop. I guess my question for you is how do we get the turnout level that would be the equivalent of a presidential election year? Because look, history is history. Historical trends are real, and that is the party in power tends to lose seats in midterms. And I think we can defy history and defy the odds this year, because there's never been a moment that I can think of where one party has gone this off the rails.
2: Look, I mean, I think the key message is pretty simple. This is a matter of patriotism. If you love America, you have to vote, because every American who fails to vote is creating an opportunity for people who clearly hate America. And so it's got to begin to be a patriotic duty that everybody who salutes the flag, everybody who says the Pledge of Allegiance, everybody who believes that America is truly an exceptional country, they simply have to go vote. I tell every group I'm with, contact everybody you know in the whole country. Your email list, your Christmas card list, your relatives, and make sure that all of them vote. Because frankly, if everyone votes, we're going to win by a big margin. And of course, if you look at places where the crazy wing of the Democratic Party has been winning, it's with very, very low turnouts. It's places where people have given up on the political process and just refused to come out and vote. And that's where these hardened folks have done, you know, really well in places like New York City. But I think anybody who stays home is a vote for the hard left. And we have to make that clear, that to fail to vote is to allow these people to take over your country and change it in profound, fundamental ways.
1: 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More with former Speaker of the House, Newt Gingrich. He has a series of five podcasts. We've linked them to Hannity.com in terms of how Republicans can shock the world and win this midterm and defy historical trends. 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Your call's coming up, 800-941-SHAWN. As we continue, we're in Dallas, Texas for the first ever Republican midterm convention. We'll continue.
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1: All right, I have a question for you. 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And that means heroes like U.S. Army Sergeant William Bernard McKenna. Now, motivated by the tragedy of 9/11, he enlisted. 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Now, his wife, Dina, continues to fight tirelessly for veterans exposed to burn pits. Now, the Tunnel to Towers Foundation honored William's memory and his family's sacrifice. 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

0: with Newt Gingrich, and he's laying out a plan for Republicans to shock the world in this midterm. When I went up to, it was Election Day, and I had moved from Huntsville, Alabama in 1992 and watched the entire evolution of the contract with America predicated on renewing American civilization, and it was Election Day, 1994, and it was at the Cobb Galleria, and I was emceeing your event that night, and I had a moment where I saw you, and I asked you, how's this going to turn out tonight? And I remember you told me the exact number of seats that you believed that you were going to win, and for the first time in 40 years, Republicans would take back power. You nailed it. It was, I believe, 54, if my memory serves me well. And you won 54 seats that night, and Republicans had been a permanent minority up to that point. How do we treat this? What lessons can we learn from your experience and take into this coming midterm?
1: Well, of course, Sean, that is exactly why I did those five podcasts that people can get on your website, or they can get by going to
0: Gingrich360. Yeah.
1: .net. But here's the key lesson. If you win the argument, I lived through this. I watched George H.W. Bush go from 19 points down in May to winning by 8 in November. It's a swing of every fourth American. I watched Ronald Reagan beat Vice President Mondale, so that Mondale carried one state. I watched Nixon beat McGovern, so he carried one state. I watched Trump come from behind when nobody thought he could in 16. And you can tell that, by the way. I always tell people, yeah, go to YouTube and pull up election night coverage from 2016, and you'll see the left, all of these left-wing reporters disintegrating as it sinks in during the evening.
0: By the way, we can shock the world, and that's what you're saying. And if everybody listening treats this year, this election year, like it's the most important election in your life, and it is in many ways because they want to fundamentally just completely change the country for the worst. It can happen. And, you know, Fox News projects that Republicans will pick up a majority in the House and increase their majority in the Senate. It can happen, but it's going to take everybody doing their part. I could talk to you all day. Looking forward to having you. You're coming up on a episode of my podcast. We're going to go into great, great detail during that podcast. And then I'll tell everybody where they can just, you know, watch the, you know, abbreviated version of your five podcasts, because we're going to get into all of this.
1: This has to be considered a patriotic election, not a political election.
0: All right. We have Newt's five podcasts. You can link to Hannity.com, all my social media. We'll take a quick break. We'll come back on the other side. We'll get to more of your calls coming up. We are in Dallas for the first ever Republican midterm convention. Donald Trump speaking tonight in my hour. He is going to be the featured speaker tonight. And he's arrived. He's on the ground in Dallas as we speak. Anyway, full coverage, 9 to 11 tonight on the Fox News Channel Eastern, 8 to 10 local. 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

0: officer injured in a shootout with Milwaukee police. Good evening, I'm Tom Schumacher with WSAU News. Here's reporter Raymond Newport with more.
1: Milwaukee police say the shooting happened Thursday night when police spotted a vehicle suspected in a shots fired incident in Glendale. The driver fled from police, first in the car and then on foot. Officers ordered the suspect to the ground and say the suspect ignored officers, resulting in the shooting. The 23-year-old man died at the scene from his injuries. An officer was taken to the hospital for non-life-threatening injuries. While Wauwatosa police are handling the investigation, the officer involved is on administrative leave.
2: Raymond Newport, WSAU News.
0: Meanwhile, President Donald Trump doesn't expect gas prices to come back down before the midterm elections. Trump told reporters at Joint Base Andrews today that oil prices will tumble and he expects gas will be below $2 a gallon right after the midterms. He also said he expects the Iran war to be over after the elections. AAA reports the national average for regular gasoline today is sitting at $4.22 a gallon. Trump again said the high prices are a trade-off for Iran not having a nuclear weapon. In other news, Apple is coming out with its first ever foldable iPhone. The tech giant unveiled the new iPhone Duo during its Surprise and Shine event on Wednesday. It will cost about $2,000 and will be available to pre-order starting on October 16th. Apple also debuted the iPhone 18 Pro and Pro Max, which will hit shelves on September 18th. The event was the first annual fall showcase to be held under the new CEO, John Tournaris. The National League's top team's quest to pull closer to clinching a division title highlights baseball action today. The Brewers look to sweep the Chicago Cubs in Milwaukee and reduce their magic number to win the NL Central to just 5 games. Meanwhile, the Los Angeles Dodgers go for a 7th straight victory today in their series finale against the Cincinnati Reds, needing a combination of 7 wins and Arizona Diamondbacks losses to secure the NL West crown. And lastly, Practical Magic 2 is looking to spook Spider-Man Brand New Day to claim first place at the box office this weekend. The sequel, starring Nicole Kidman and Sandra Bullock, is projected to make between $30 and $40 million in its debut weekend. Meanwhile, Brand New Day has made $923 million domestically and over $2.2 billion worldwide. Now for your 9 News forecast. For the rest of tonight, we're looking at mostly clear skies with a low around 51. We'll have a west-northwest wind around 8 to 13 miles per hour, becoming light after midnight. On Thursday, a sunny day with a high near 75. Thursday night, clear with a low around 52. On Friday, a sunny day with a high near 81. We'll have a south-southwest wind around 5 to 13 miles per hour with gusts as high as 22 miles per hour. 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
1: Hi, 25 now till the top of the hour. Toll free, our number is 800-941-SEAN if you want to be a part of the program. We are in Dallas, God bless Texas, the great state of Texas, and we are broadcasting at what is the first ever Republican midterm convention. President Trump's on the ground. He will be speaking tonight immediately after he speaks. Again, we'll be on from 9 to 11 Eastern, 8 to 10 local time. And I'll have Vice President J.D. Vance on the program. Hope you can tune in. Set your DVR. 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
1: All right, so a reminder that last week, Linda and myself, we had a bet. Would you care to remind the audience what the bet was?
3: I don't know why I would take that victory lap from you. That seems unfair.
1: Okay, fake news. You are not telling the truth.
3: I'm telling the truth. That's me letting you have your victory lap.
1: Okay, but the reality is I said to you it's going to be a hung jury.
3: And you're right. And what did I say?
1: No way, boss.
3: I said no way. Do you know why? Because for a brief moment, I had a lapse in judgment, and I believed that there was a subset of people in the state of Massachusetts and all that is holy that had the wherewithal to put a child murderer in prison. I know. I lost my mind. It'll never happen again. I promise you that.
1: Okay. And what was I telling you about the jury pool in the state of Massachusetts that doesn't have a
3: you
1: single
3: told me. They're nuts.
1: Member
3: it's not
1: of
3: gonna
1: Congress
3: happen.
1: That's a Republican, not a single senator that's a Republican, and they have a governor that just signed into law an abortion bill that allows abortion up to the moment of birth. What did I tell you about that state?
3: Hey, you told me they're nuts. I got it. I had a momentary lapse of judgment. I believed in the spirit of goodness in people that they would look at an 8-month-old baby and say, yeah, that's too far. All right. But I was wrong.
1: Okay. So now, last night, I showed both Blair and Linda a picture of the Dallas Morning News. And it has Abbott versus Newsom. And when I saw it, I said, oh, this is the perfect opportunity. I said, I don't have access to my social media accounts. So I said, guys, can you put up on social media a cover of the Dallas Morning News, Abbott versus Newsom? And then I challenged both of them for what would be red state, blue state debate 2.0. And I predicted that Gavin would say no. And I know that I'm going to end up being right. I think Gavin is a spineless, gutless coward, and he won't do it. I mean, he threw in the white flag of surrender. You know, when the debate with Ron DeSantis was wrapping up, and I'd gone 6 minutes over, and I wanted to keep my word. And I said, guys, we already went over. It's time, you know, I've made you a promise we'd stop. Gavin says, oh, we're just getting started. I'd love to keep going. I said, would you like to continue? Because I have time. We can continue. And he said, absolutely. I asked Governor DeSantis, would you like to continue? He said, absolutely. I said, great. Quick break. Right back. We'll continue. Right here on the Fox News Channel. Red versus blue. The great state debate. The second we went to black, Gavin Newsom and his quote-unquote team, they came charging out of a green room where apparently they had been telling members of my staff all throughout the debate that they were going to walk in and drag them off the stage during the middle of it. And they threw in the white flag of surrender. And Gavin then was pulled out of the room and didn't continue the debate. So if he wants to be president, I think you got to stand up to your own staff. I mean, I have no problem standing up to my staff, Linda, when, you know, I think that maybe they cross a line. It doesn't happen very often. Occasionally, little things come up, and I happen to be a really good boss and very nice and kind to everybody. Am I not?
3: I'm sorry, you broke up on me. What were you saying? I apologize.
1: Uh-huh. You think you're funny? Yeah, I broke up on you.
3: I know I'm right, funny. So, I'm hilarious.
1: So you said to me last night, I'm wrong.
3: No, listen, I admit it. In this case, you are 100% right. You have a beautiful $100 gift coming your way tomorrow. I hope you enjoy it. I think it's perfect for you.
1: How are you going to get me $100? How are you pulling that off?
3: I'm not getting you $100. I'm getting you something of the value of $100.
1: Okay. You don't have. First of all, I told you I didn't want your money, number one.
3: Uh-huh. Then that's right. Says, that's why I'm not giving you money. I'm giving you something equal to it.
1: What's your Venmo account? I'm like, I don't have a Venmo account.
3: That's a normal request, by the way. Venmo is used by millions of people.
1: I don't use Venmo. It is. I carry cash the old-fashioned way. I probably shouldn't tell the whole world like I just did, but I do. All right. So, and then you said, no, Gavin's going to go to this. He'll do it.
3: I do. Listen. First of all, I think, you know, the bromance may be able to be rekindled, you know? I think that wifey got in the middle, but there's a chance.
1: I shared with you, I have not shared publicly the last text that Gavin sent. It was three words. The last word was Sean. I'll only give that as a clue.
3: Thank you, Sean.
1: No, it was a little more street than that, but you're not even close, to be very blunt.
3: You forget you, know what you it Sean.
1: Is. I told you. Kinda. You're getting a little closer.
3: Listen, sometimes, you know, in relationships, you have a heated moment. I'm sure he regrets the language and the vernacular he chose.
1: No, he didn't.
3: And
1: if he regretted it, he would have written me an apology.
3: Oh, sometimes it's hard to say. Maybe you give him the olive branch.
1: I did give him the olive branch. I said, that's not very nice, Gavin. I said, that is not very kind. All right, back to our phones. 800-941-SHAWN if you want to be a part of the program. All right, Andrew in New Jersey. What's up, Andrew? How are you, sir? Glad you called. Welcome to beautiful Dallas. Welcome to Texas. God bless Texas.
4: God bless Texas. God bless America.
1: Amen.
4: Sean, I thought you guys missed a big opportunity on Telerico. When a couple of weeks ago you had a friend of yours on, Chris something, and he stated about Telerico saying, let's put a welcome mat on our border. And then lock your doors. So what is Telerico trying to say? That the people that they're going to let into America, we have to worry about locking our doors?
1: All I can say is, I got another Telefrico cut. You want to hear the latest one? Where he says, God, Yahweh, Allah, all lead to the same divine truth. Here's what he said.
5: I've gotten a chance to speak at some of our local mosques, and I find such wisdom and comfort and inspiration from faith traditions all over the world. And I find that they're all kind of equal pathways to truth. You know, that's how I think, you know, I always think of all of the world's faith traditions as like a circle with, you know, that divine mystery of the universe in the middle. And we all have different names for that mystery, right? Whether it's God or Yahweh or Allah or Nirvana, the Great Spirit, whatever you call it, this is all, you know, different pathways to the same kind of fundamental truth of reality. So yeah, it's something I'm it's how I how I try to stay grounded and stay rooted.
1: Well, okay. I have asked in interviews with many imams over the years, why does the Quran have in it the words, take neither Christians nor Jews for your friends? I don't know how he reconciles that with his interpretation. God is non-binary, according to James Tallarico. There are six genders, according to Tallarico. You know, Tallarico thinks that, you know, all trans people, including biological men, need access to abortion. I didn't know a biological man could get pregnant. I didn't know he had a uterus. You know, little do I know. I have to go back to school. I have to take more biology classes. I don't know. We're dealing with crazy here. By the way, speaking of crazy, let's go back to California. Listen to this. Dr. Butch Ware, UCSB professor, telling a Marxism conference to be ready for war in the streets.
6: Y'all ain't dreamed big enough yet. And also, some of these clickety-clack revolutionaries have never been in a gunfight, but some of us that grew up in the hood know what guns are like. Outkast said it best. Ranting and raving about gas. They made them gas. They got some that'll blow out our backs. You are ready for a war in the streets? No, you ain't. Y'all ain't nowhere near ready for a war in the streets. You better get ready for both kinds of war. And if you stay ready, you ain't got to give it.
1: Get ready for a war in the streets. Gavin Newsom's Communist Utopia, California. Here's Gavin on with Don Lemon on his podcast, bragging about California giving universal health care regardless of immigration status. In other words, not only do people not get punished for not respecting our laws and our borders and our sovereignty in California, no wonder they're going bankrupt, even though they have the highest income taxes, sales taxes, gas taxes, and the worst government services, but they're going bankrupt because all the very high illegal immigrant population there is getting free health care courtesy of California taxpayers. Listen.
7: So what they will say on Fox News is, why is Gavin Newsom out here in South Carolina? His state is in shambles, and he's not serving the people of South Carolina.
8: Well, I mean,
7: serving the people of California, excuse me.
8: Yeah, I think they deserve more than a $7.25 minimum wage here. I think they deserve more than a governor who refuses to expand Medicaid. We not only expanded Medicaid, but we're the only state in America providing universal health care regardless of pre-existing condition, ability to pay, and your immigration status. I know how offensive that is to people, and I get how controversial that is. We delivered that.
1: We delivered that. And if you want more of that, vote for any Democrat because they're all the same. All right, let's get to our busy telephones, 800-941-SHAWN, if you want to be a part of the program. Bill in Arizona, what's up, Bill? How are you?
9: Hello, Sean. How are you?
1: I'm good. How are you?
9: I'm perfect. Thank you for so much for taking my call. I'm completely honored and humbled to be talking to a great American.
1: Well, I'm honored you called, sir, and thank you for joining us.
9: Well, I just have a couple of memories that always come around this time of year with the anniversary of 9/11. And the first one is the evening of 9/11, less than 12 hours after the attacks, after they were allowed to go back to the Capitol, when we had Congress that came out on the Capitol steps and lined up and sang, God Bless America. Now, if that's not unity, I don't know what is. And I don't know why they can't become unified again.
1: It's not going to happen with this radicalized leftist Marxist movement that now dominates their party.
9: ALC knows it because she was only 11 years old when that happened.
1: Yeah, and I think that, you know, we've got to just face the reality. You are voting for in whoever you would vote for that is a Democrat. You are voting for the movement. That's what you've got to take away from this election. Maybe you don't like the Republican that represents you. Maybe that Republican is a weak Republican. That's all possible. Maybe it's, but does that Republican support any of the DSA agenda? I'll take that over the lunatics that would fundamentally shred our Constitution and alter America and make it unrecognizable. That makes this the biggest choice election in our lifetime. Appreciate the call, my friend. 800-941-SHAWN. We are in Dallas for the first ever Republican midterm convention. Don't forget Hannity, 9 to 11 Eastern tonight. President Trump will speak. Vice President Vance on with me right after. We've got a great lineup of guests. Listen, I want to talk directly to the hardworking business owners that are listening right now. 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
1: 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Never, ever become a minivan mom. 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

right, that's going to wrap things up for today. Let Not Your Heart Be Troubled, a special two-hour edition of Hannity tonight, 9 to 11 Eastern, and that would be 8 to 10 Central Time, where we are here in Dallas for the first ever Republican midterm convention. We are loaded up for the 2 hours. We got Vice President Vance, Ted Cruz, Caroline Leavitt. We've got Brett and Martha. We've got Newt Gingrich. Also, John Thune will join us. Mike Lawler, Representative Ana Paula Luna, and so much more. Set your DVR. 2 hours tonight, 9 to 11 Eastern. Fox News. We'll see you tonight from Dallas. Back here in Dallas tomorrow for day two. Thank you for making this show possible. Hey, you've been hearing me talk all about the Sig Sauer P365, the number one selling concealed carry pistol in America, the one I carry every single day. 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
5: First in Dallas, I'm Lisa Lucera, Fox News. Republicans holding a midterm convention.
6: America. Styled after the presidential nominating conventions, this new Republican midterm event is a rally for not just the president, but also House and Senate nominees the president is backing to hold his congressional majorities. RNC Chair Joe Gruter says the Trump agenda is on the line.
7: And if Democrats take even one chamber of Congress, the agenda stops. We're sure as hell not going to let that happen.
6: President Trump speaks tonight and tomorrow.
5: Fox's Evan Brown at the convention. Democrats are in Dallas, too, with Illinois Governor J.B. Pritzker calling the midterm convention bizarre. And he says it can't paper over the fact that Republicans have done nothing to earn your vote. Pritzker is considered a possible presidential contender in 2028. Opponents of redistricting in Missouri have appealed to the U.S. Supreme Court after an appeals court let stand a new congressional map backed by President Trump. This latest legal action coming shortly before ballots are to be mailed out in the midterm elections. President Trump promising fuel costs will drop after the midterm.
8: Right after the election, oil prices are going to be tumbling downward. They're going to be tumbling down, and we'll get them down, I think, for gasoline. We'll get them below $2 a gallon.
5: The reason, he says, is Iran all but defeated, and he says the U.S. has control of the Strait of Hormuz. The president made the comments before heading to the midterm convention. Meanwhile, AAA says the price for a gallon of regular gasoline went up 7 cents overnight to $4.22 a gallon, more than a dollar more than it was at this time last year. Stocks fell as the price of crude oil topped $100 a barrel again. The Dow lost 405, the NASDAQ off 168, the S&P minus 37. 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
10: A woman is dead and five others injured in a crash with an Amish buggy. Good evening, I'm Tom Schumacher with WSAU News. Here's reporter Raymond Newport with more.
11: Monroe County deputies say the crash happened last Friday when a woman driving in Toma had a, quote, sneezing fit and ran into the back of the buggy. The crash killed a woman in the buggy and sent the rest of the occupants to the hospital. The victims range from 18 months old to 24 years old. Four victims are still in serious condition. No names have been released. The crash remains under investigation.
12: Raymond Newport, WSAU News.
10: Meanwhile, one person is dead after a two-vehicle crash in Jackson County. The JCSO says the accident happened on Tuesday morning, involved a semi-tractor trailer and an SUV. EMS arrived on the crash scene and found one of the drivers dead. The driver of the other vehicle was not taken to the hospital for treatment. The incident remains under investigation. And lastly, a man is in custody after he was declared AWOL from the Dane County Jail Diversion Program last week. Deputies were set to meet with D'Angelo E. Harris on September 3rd when they received an alert pointing to him cutting off his GPS monitoring bracelet. Madison police officers arrested Harris early Wednesday morning and took him back to jail. The suspect was already serving a 406-day sentence.

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2: Sunny, breezy, and less humid this evening with highs in the low 80s. West-northwest winds of 15 to 25 miles per hour. Tonight, clear, cool, and quieter. A low down to 50 with northwest winds of 5 miles per hour. Those in the Northwoods will be dropping into the 40s. Thursday, sunny and pleasant. A little bit cooler with a high of 75. Northwest wind of 5 to 10, shifting westerly. For Thursday night, clear and quiet again. Low 55. Friday, sunny and breezy through mid-afternoon, then increasing clouds for Friday evening and Friday night. We are tracking a chance of rain and storms moving in Friday night. High temperature during the day, 80 degrees. Saturday, chance of light rain showers early, then decreasing clouds and nice, high 76. Sunday, becoming mostly cloudy with a chance of rain late, high 69. On 9 Storm Track, meteorologist Jackson Garlock on AM 550, FM 99.9. 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

0: Mark Levin here. Our number, 877-381-3811, 877-381-3811. As you well know, Friday is the 25th anniversary of 9/11. And people who are 35 and under, 30 and under, don't know anything about it, don't remember much about it. And that's a little worrisome. The further we get away from it, the further memories fade for some people, not for me, but others. It's like the further away you get from the Holocaust. But I want to read something to you. I don't think I'll have time to read the entire piece, but it's fairly substantial. But even part of it, you'll get the drift. And I relate this to 9/11. It's by the incredible thinker and writer, Ayaan Hirsi Ali, who herself at one time was a Muslim, and she's from Somalia, and she is an American citizen. She said, "What Muhammad Atta was trying to tell us, after 25 years, it's time for the West to face the true cause of 9/11. This was brought to my attention by my wife, Julie, and I'm glad she did. In April 1996, more than 5 years before he steered American Airlines Flight 11 into the North Tower, Muhammad Atta sat in a small Hamburg apartment in Germany and wrote his last will and testament. He was 27. An architecture student at the Technical University, the son of a Cairo lawyer fluent in German, living comfortably in one of the most affluent societies on earth. Nothing in his circumstances compelled him to dwell on death, yet he gave detailed instructions for the handling of his corpse. He wrote, 'I don't want any woman to go to my grave at all during my funeral or on any occasion thereafter.' He didn't want a pregnant woman or, quote, a person who is not clean, unquote, to come and say goodbye. The man who washed his body should wear gloves so as not to touch his genitals. He was to be wrapped in three white pieces of unadorned cloth, laid on his right side facing Mecca, and buried next to good Muslims, as he put it. His money was to be divided according to the Muslim religion, as Almighty God has asked us to do. There's no political program, no mention of foreign policy or economic grievances in the document. There is only a young Muslim man in a German apartment arranging to sacrifice his life for Allah in the confidence that Allah will reward him martyrdom in the life to come. The will was witnessed by fellow believers at the Al-Quds Mosque. And so I go through this, where Atta prayed in Arabic, grew his beard, and where 4 years later he would meet the men he would die with. Now, the document is among the most neglected, this is important, pieces of evidence from September 11, because it contradicts the explanations of the attack that most Western commentators preferred. Atta was not poor. He was not radicalized by drone strikes that had not yet happened, nor by American support for Israel. He was not in any formal or organizational sense an Islamist. Rather, he had an uncompromising and militant commitment to Islam that he was ready to die for. Yet for 25 years, Western elites repeatedly insisted that men like Atta must have been driven by something other than the culture and the faith that provided him with a lens through which his actions seemed both sensible and necessary. After 9/11, intellectuals and policymakers asked what went wrong, as though the source of Atta's animus toward the West was shrouded in some deep mystery. In the Western experience, men had not killed other men over religious questions and mosques since the end of the great religious wars of the 17th century. Culture, a term that was once understood to encompass a great many facets of human identity, experience and belonging, religion included, had also been ruled out. Saying that cultural differences exist and should be respected was a foundation of the multicultural order. The idea that some cultures might lead people to murder each other for reasons that do not appear in the Western rationalist list of sane causes struck many Western liberals as too close to racism to bother arguing the point. Since then, each time the West collides with Islam, much of the Western intellectual class reached for explanations that made sense within its own secular humanist categories, grievances, humiliation, underdevelopment, alienation, foreign policy frustration, or the failure of Western states to properly integrate men like Ada, who were or must be inherently no different than immigrants of similar age, class, and educational attainments from Vietnam or Poland or any place else. Since all conflicts are material in origin, it was assumed that they could be settled through material means. And given the obvious superiority of Western values, as measured through the superior material attainments of the West, conflicts over land, jobs, dignity, sovereignty, or redistribution should be negotiated. Does this not sound familiar, Mr. Producer, with our envoys? Should be negotiated, let me see where I left off, with the generosity appropriate to those who occupy positions of immense privilege and power, thanks to the inequities of European colonialism. If Muslim populations suffered from a democracy deficit, elections would reveal and moderate those demands. In every case, theology and culture were translated into psychology, economics, development policy, or diplomacy. What she's saying, ladies and gentlemen, is this is not negotiable. This is theology and culture. American leaders then added a second layer of denial. George W. Bush stood at the Islamic Center of Washington to insist that, quote, the face of terror is not true faith of Islam, unquote. Following Bush's lead, after later atrocities in Paris and Brussels, Manchester and elsewhere, Western leaders repeatedly said that the killers had, quote, nothing to do with Islam, unquote. At the same time, the notion of Abrahamic faiths was revived or normalized, as though Judaism, Christianity, and Islam were merely variations within one spiritual family, separated by temperament more than by theology or civilizational ambition. After centuries of religious war, the West had concluded that privatizing faith was the price of stability and progress. Religion would become hobby, heritage, or private consolation. Politics would be conducted in the cooler register of interest. Having made that bargain, Western societies forgot that secularism and pluralism were local sentiments, not universal defaults, and so assumed that every rival civilization must ultimately favor the same compartmentalization. When confronted by an adversary for whom the public order was explicitly theological, and for whom the separation of sacred and political authority was itself an offense against God, the West did the only thing its own intellectual settlement allowed. It translated theology into categories it found more manageable. As a result, for a quarter century, America and the West have chosen to enmesh themselves with dysfunctional Muslim societies, with the goal of rectifying what went wrong. Simultaneously, they opened their doors to mass Muslim migration, taking in millions of refugees from war-torn societies that had notably failed to be transformed by the influx of American money, democracy experts, and boots on the ground. The failure of the Western secular faith in material reality to transform these shattered societies was dismissed as an accident, or as a consequence of how broken and needy those societies actually were. Surely the faith would provide its worth once the refugees arrived in America. And as it turned out, the prediction that a large-scale encounter between the populations of Western nations and Muslim lands might bring about a meaningful social transformation was correct. What Western optimists failed to imagine was that their own societies would be reshaped in the image of the newcomers they sought to evangelize. By 2026, New York City had become a parade ground for Islamic terror groups, run by a foreign-born Muslim mayor who supported, quote, globalizing the Intifada, unquote, and whose wife celebrated Hamas's massacre of Israelis. Nor were such attitudes unusual in the city, where Muslim immigrants nearly outnumbered the city's native Jewish population. A Pew poll released in July 2026 showed that 44% of Muslims in America held a favorable view of Hamas. That's about half. Stated differently, in America and the West, went to war against an elite vanguard of Muslim extremists who used terrorism as its principal tool. It ended 25 years later with a self-inflicted defeat caused by misdiagnosing the enemy and importing culturally incompatible demographics, I should say, that could be utilized by the vanguard, as well as by other political vectors, both domestic and foreign. After failing to defeat Muslim terrorists abroad, the West now finds itself fighting the same enemies at home, while watching their own countries transformed by mass immigration of people who decidedly do not share the common Western fantasy that religion and culture are the source of merely superficial differences. The idea that there are barbarians who live outside the gates has long been part of the Western inheritance. The idea that bringing the barbarians inside the gates might result in the destruction of Western civilization was equally part of that inheritance, even if it was now forbidden to think it. You're not allowed to think that way. We open our doors to everybody, Muslims from all over the world. 25 years after the attacks on New York and the Pentagon, the United States needs to do more than commemorate a past atrocity. It should undertake a serious stocktaking, not only of the threat posed by violent Islamism, but the wider threat ecosystem that has matured around it in the quarter century since 2001. The central reality is that Islam was never only a matter of terrorist cells and spectacular attacks. It has also been a civilizational project rooted in the memory of the caliphate, the ambition to reorder politics, society, and law according to Islamic norms, and the long-term effort to build institutional footholds inside Western societies. As you know, I've been calling them fortresses. These segregated fortresses that they're building and locating in strategic places. She said, I can speak to this ambition from my own personal experience, and I'm going to pick it up from here. We're going to take a break, but I want you to hear more of this. This is in The Tablet, which is a fantastic online magazine, written by Ayan Hirsi Ali. I'll be right back.
1: Mark Levin. The midterms are almost here, and Republicans could be in deep trouble. Polls show Democrats leading in key races. Tonight, Rob Finnerty on Newsmax reveals the growing threat from the DSA and the radical left. With less than 60 days to go, Finnerty says it's time for the GOP to hit the panic button. The House may go, and control of the Senate is up for grabs. Gas prices, mortgage rates, health care, and out-of-control national debt. Americans are angry. And Newsmax shows you how the progressive left wants total control of Congress. Tallarico, El Sayed, AOC, Bernie Sanders. Finnerty reveals President Trump's secret plan to fight back. Don't miss Finnerty tonight at 8 p.m. Eastern on Newsmax. 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
2: I'm Dan Loney with Your Money Now. Wall Street with another day of red ink thanks to concerns on oil prices and a rise in bond yields. The Dow fell 405 points, ending the day at 52,381. NASDAQ lost 168 points. The S&P 500 was off by 37. A deal to mention in the REIT space, Real Estate Investment Trust Centerspace, will merge with Philadelphia-based Independence Realty Trust in an all-stock deal that will value the new combined company at $8.1 billion. The pairing will have more than 44,000 apartments. apartment units across 17 states, a majority of those in the Sun Belt. North Dakota is expected to be the state that will feel the impact the most from the Canadian tariffs. According to the Wall Street Journal, that state has 85% of its exports going to Canada and only 15% to the rest of the world. South Dakota, West Virginia, Maine, and Ohio are all north of 40% for exports to Canada and could feel an impact as well. And that is your money now.
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12: 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Congressional control and presidential Trump's agenda hang in the balance. 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According to Cauchy's new midterms hub, Democrats have a 47% chance to control the Senate. And in a key Senate race, James Tallarico is currently trading at 50% to beat Ken Paxton. 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
1: This is really eye-opening. We've always kind of knew it, right? What she's saying is, this is Islam. Now, there are the Zuti Jassers and so forth, people who are really assimilated into America and who love this country and have actually fought for this country, but we're talking about a significant percentage of the Muslim population, is her point. She said, I can speak to this ambition from my own personal experience, which in some ways parallels as that of Muhammad Atta. When I was a Somali refugee teenager living in Nairobi, Kenya, at the age of 15 and 16, I became a member of the Muslim Brotherhood movement. Being a member of the movement is hardly like becoming a member of the YWCA or the Girl Scouts. You don't pay a membership fee or wear a uniform. Rather, you undergo a process of comprehensive self-transformation, in which you are taught to discard the layered identities of family, clan, region, and nationality in favor of a single, universalizing identity as a Muslim believer, a member of the Ummah. Now, look at this compared to Marxism, in which Marx also says to discard all the layers, the identities, the social acquaintances, everything else. As an eager young proselyte, it was no longer enough for me to pray and fast at the appropriate times and identify myself as a Muslim the way that my father and mother had raised me. Our teachers were serious people, Africans who'd been trained abroad in Saudi Arabia and in Iran. They required us to read the Quran and the Hadith and the biography of the Prophet Muhammad and to analyze the texts in order to deepen our faith. Under their tutelage, Islam was transformed from a matter of customary practice to something deeply felt, which we could argue without fear and used as a weapon against unbelievers. And one of the main ways that we were taught to practice our faith was to clarify the relationship between ourselves as Muslims and non-Muslims, whom we defined as our enemies. And I want to continue. This was a short segment. I want to continue in a much longer segment. When we return, we'll be right back. I jumped the gun. We'll be right back in a little while. But I want to continue this, so try and remember where we left off. I'll be right back.

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1: One man is dead and an officer injured in a shootout with Milwaukee police. Good evening, I'm Tom Schumacher with WSAU News. Here's reporter Raymond Newport with more.
2: Milwaukee police say the shooting happened Thursday night when police spotted a vehicle suspected in a shots fired incident in Glendale. The driver fled from police, first in the car and then on foot. Officers ordered the suspect to the ground and say the suspect ignored officers, resulting in the shooting. The 23-year-old man died at the scene from his injuries. An officer was taken to the hospital for non-life-threatening injuries. Wauwatosa police are handling the investigation. The officer involved is on administrative leave.
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4: Meanwhile, President Donald Trump doesn't expect gas prices to come back down before the midterm elections. Trump told reporters at Joint Base Andrews today that oil prices will tumble and he expects gas will be below $2 a gallon right after the midterms. He also said he expects the Iran war to be over after the elections. AAA reports the national average for regular gasoline today is sitting at $4.22 a gallon. Trump again said the high prices are a trade-off for Iran not having a nuclear weapon. In other news, Apple is coming out with its first ever foldable iPhone. The tech giant unveiled the new iPhone Duo during its Surprise and Shine event on Wednesday. It will cost about $2,000 and will be available to pre-order starting on October 16th. Apple also debuted the iPhone 18 Pro and Pro Max, which will hit shelves on September 18th. The event was the first annual fall showcase to be held under the new CEO, John Tenaris. The National League's top team's quest to pull closer to clinching a division title highlights baseball action today. The Brewers look to sweep the Chicago Cubs in Milwaukee and reduce their magic number to win the NL Central to just 5 games. Meanwhile, the Los Angeles Dodgers go for a 7th straight victory today in their series finale against the Cincinnati Reds, needing a combination of 7 wins and Arizona Diamondbacks losses to secure the NL West crown. And lastly, Practical Magic 2 is looking to spook Spider-Man Brand New Day to claim first place at the box office this weekend. The sequel, starring Nicole Kidman and Sandra Bullock, is projected to make between $30 and $40 million in its debut weekend. Meanwhile, Brand New Day has made $923 million domestically and over $2.2 billion worldwide. Now for your 9 News forecast. For the rest of tonight, we're looking at mostly clear skies with a low around 51. We'll have a west-northwest wind around 8 to 13 miles per hour, becoming light after midnight. On Thursday, a sunny day with a high near 75. Thursday night, clear with a low around 52. On Friday, a sunny day with a high near 81. We'll have a south-southwest wind around 5 to 13 miles per hour with gusts as high as 22 miles per hour. I'm Tom Schumacher on Central Wisconsin's only local news station, WSAU.
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1: All right, let's keep rolling. This is why I love talk radio. I love what I do here. 3 hours a day, 5 days a week. You can't do this anywhere else. Anywhere else. Let's continue with this piece from Tablet. It's an online magazine. It's fantastic. This is Ayan Hirsi Ali. She says, now Kenya at the time, when she was talking about when she was a teenager, was a Christian country. And most of my classmates were Christians or animists. Some of them were my friends, whom I walked home with after school, and she was Muslim at the time, shared food and confidences with, as was normal among teenage girls, regardless of sectarian influences. When I protested to my teachers that I can't see my friend as an enemy, I was told, no, you have the duty to convert her. And if she refuses to be converted, then she's your enemy. Got that? These newfound enemies, my classmates, were only minor local enemies. My teachers also introduced me to the greater enemies of Islam, the great Satan being the United States of America, and the little Satan being Israel, the Jewish state. A distinction was made between Israel as a state and Jews, who embodied a type of metaphysical evil. The Jew was synonymous with the word Satan. He was behind all evils, and had designated Islam and Muslims as his enemy, and was hell-bent on destroying us all in all of our prayers. And in all of our dua is the supplication that God would destroy and eliminate the Jews. And this is what the Israelis have been trying to convey to us in this country. This is what they've been trying to convey to our State Department, to the White House. I'm talking about in various administrations. They've been trying to explain we can't negotiate with this. We can't leave them armed. And it's not just the Palestinians, but the Muslim leadership in Turkey, in Qatar, in Saudi Arabia, and they try to explain this to us over and over and over again, but we don't have people who are skilled in this, knowledgeable in this. In the State Department, you have many bureaucrats who are dug in and believe in this sort of radical left sectarianism, and we have constant negotiations, right, with this ideology. And so if Netanyahu objects or something like that, he's trounced on. He's trounced on by the podcasters, by various hosts, TV, radio, podcasts, whatever they are. But he understands who this is that they're dealing with. We do not. We refuse. Even conservatives and Republicans act moronically. Fast forward, she says, to my life in the West, in Holland, where I enrolled in the University of Leiden to study political science. On September 11, 2001... I was working for a think tank with Holland's main center-left party, the equivalent of the Democratic Party in the United States. The party leadership, made up of people I admired, was trying to make sense of the attack on the World Trade Center and the Pentagon through the categories that were familiar to them. I've talked about this repeatedly when it comes to Marxism, not Islam, because I'm learning from her and others. But in the case of Marxism, when you hear Bernie Sanders, they're always defining whether we succeed or fail as a society through the lens of Marxism. We don't have government-run universal health care, so we're a failure. We don't have absolute equality of income, so we're a failure. And it's that sort of thing that I've been trying to express and I've written about and try to explain, that we're only a failure to the extent the Marxists interpret who we are, what we do, what we accomplish through their ideology. And what she's saying here is, well, the same applies to Islam. To Islam. The party leadership, made up of people I admired, I'm just going back, was trying to make sense of the attack on 9/11. The attack was a response to the injustice of U.S. policy in the Middle East more generally, or to the Israeli-Palestinian question in particular. Yes, the attack was brutal and inhumane, but at the same time it was important to recognize the injustice of American foreign policy, she's saying what she was told, which had impelled the terrorist actions. Meanwhile, it's being reported that Muhammad Atta was a member of the Muslim Brotherhood, The other 9/11 terrorists were also members of the Muslim Brotherhood, we discovered, in the form of terrorist organization called Al-Qaeda. Now, again, I knew something about the Muslim Brotherhood. I also knew that the attacks had nothing to do, nothing, with the explanations that these educated men and women look at as gospel. Having been steeped in the same doctrines that motivated the terrorists, I understood that what had just happened was civilizational, a new chapter in a conflict that had been brewing for decades in which Muslims were the deliberate aggressors. Even more shockingly, I know that the Muslim Brotherhood believed that the West was weak. The West was weak, and that we were strong. Osama bin Laden had launched his attack not out of desperation or weakness, but in the belief that he was an agent of history and that he would win. And I hope this sort of crystallizes for you what we're hearing from these imams and these so-called scholars and professors and activists, what we're hearing from CARE, Students for Justice in Palestine, all these groups. This is their mentality. The West is weak. And this is why they use the word Islamophobia, because they know that will have an impact. It'll resonate in the American media. It'll resonate in both political parties. It'll resonate as kryptonite. As kryptonite against us. All of this was clear to me from my own experience as a teenager believer in Africa, yet for the people who were close to the levers of power, the ones I could reach, my account of who the attackers were and what the purpose was behind their raid clearly sounded like science fiction. Here she's in Holland trying to explain it to these think tank people. How could these cave dwellers imagine they were a superior civilizational force after all? Time and time again, I saw these same people and their equivalents throughout the West discard the plain explanation of who their enemies were and what they wanted in favor of the same condescending belief that all their foes wanted was more jobs, better economy, a taste of the luxuries of the West, plus a righting of historic wrongs to soothe the primitive sense of honor. Now listen to me. This is exactly what the Marxists do. Listen to me. They're not about more jobs or a better economy or the taste of luxuries or anything of the sort. They're about power, the Marxists. The Islamists are about power. The book I wrote on power really hit this nail on the head. It's too many, not enough people have read it, quite frankly. Honor killings, the type of thing doesn't happen here, or maybe it used to happen here, but that was a long time ago. Then a series of honor killings would happen in Western European cities and be reported on in the press, and the politicians would always react with the same honest surprise. Here, it didn't make sense. How could anyone know? The same was true of the grooming gangs in Britain and the systematic assaults by immigrant men against non-Muslim women, which were met at first with flat denial and then with the same unfeigned surprise. We didn't know. How could something so terrible have happened? They knew. But they didn't know, because knowing would explode their own sense of security and civilizational superiority, which grew more fragile by the year. This is exactly what's going on in Britain, and now they're serving the interests of the Islamists against the Jews in Israel. She says, 25 years later, ignorance is no longer a tenable excuse. And even among those who acknowledge that violent Muslim extremists are not simply reacting to injuries inflicted by the West, and that Muslims themselves were some of history's greatest colonizers, a substantial blind spot remains. We in the West are so fixated on the military arm of Islamist movement that we often fail the attention to the methods of institutional capture and demographic transformation that are equally part of the Islamist strategy. And you can see this now in Judea and Samaria, wrongly called the West Bank. You can see this now. And our reaction to it. Even in our country, there's basically, UK's putting in this boycott, and we say nothing. Nothing. This habit of denial is particularly acute among Americans on both the left and right, who've convinced themselves that Muslim immigration and deliberate infiltration of institutions in order to spread their beliefs and normalize their practices, many of which seek to limit or destroy the freedoms on which Western societies have built is strictly a European problem. If you listen to this program, you know that we've been attacking this, we've been trying to expose this, trying to unravel it for all of you. For Mr. and Mrs. America, we do things differently behind this microphone. That's why you're here, I believe. Differently. Very differently. We dive deeply and we dig in. And we've talked about so much of this in different contexts and so forth. What's happening in America, she writes, they tell me, is not dramatic enough to warrant any kind of serious change. Muslim communities have a constitutional right to grow and expand. And if they win elections, they win elections. What I hear is the same inability that I heard in Europe 25 years ago to accept the magnitude of the threat posed by a hostile foe, and even to admit the reality of cultural differences. The reality is that we don't have another 25 years to get this right. We don't even have another 10 years. The strategic environment confronting Western nations has changed dramatically. The West now confronts a broader hybrid battle space in which hostile states and movements rely less on classical warfare and more on cyber operations, disinformation, migration pressure, institutional subversion, and the exploitation of domestic polarization, facilitated not only by tech platforms, but also by the rise of a secular leftist vanguard that has forged an alliance with politicized Muslim cadres that have learned to speak the common language of third world sectarianism in order to mobilize migrant communities. Each side of the so-called red-green alliance that is now contesting elections, not only in Europe, but also in New York City and Michigan, no doubt believes that it is using the other in order to gain power. That's an important point. But only one half of that alliance is likely to win. And she means the Islamists. I personally would bet on the side that an army of 1.6 billion believers, Muslims, that it can potentially mobilize, backed by the wealth of the world's leading oil producers, over the university students from comfortable homes for whom politics means dorm room banners of Karl Marx and Che Guevara. By the time they find out otherwise, it will probably be too late. It's exactly what took place in Iran. Exactly. The question before us as a society is no longer simply whether America can defeat terrorist organizations. Whether the American Republic can still perceive and answer an interconnected civilizational challenge in which Islamist ambition, hostile foreign powers, demographic strain, cultural capture, and epistemic disorder reinforce one another. We need to see the Islamist threat in its full civilizational depth and then decide what we must be done to preserve the liberal constitutional order, without allowing the freedoms we cherish and celebrate to become instruments of our undoing. 9/11/2026 must be understood as another fork in the road, a moment in the life of the American Republic as consequential as the attack on the Twin Towers and the Pentagon 25 years before. The original lesson of 9/11 was not merely that America had enemies willing to kill civilians on a vast scale. It was that Western elites, following the end of the Cold War, had failed to take seriously the idea that the liberal order they knew could be seriously challenged. After all, the West had defeated the Soviet Empire, armed a massive nuclear arsenal, and perhaps one-third of the world's landmass containing vast resources without firing a shot. Francis Fukuyama's essay on the end of history, now commonly derided, was in fact almost universally accepted as an account not only of reality but also of the future. A mass embrace of communism after the Soviet collapse seemed as unlikely as the mass resurgence of Nazism that leftists liked to warn against at election time. The suggestion that religion might displace secular ideologies as a mass organizing principle, let alone become the basis on which states would organize themselves, seemed like an even more absurd reversion to phenomena that history had left behind, like blaming witches for crop failures or accusing Jews of drinking the blood of Gentile children. All right, we're going to take a little break now, Mr. Producer. We'll be right back.
0: Mark Levin.
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0: Folks, I want you to think about something. One young woman discovers she's pregnant. Right? And she's scared. She's alone. Maybe she's been told abortion is her only option. She's being encouraged. But what if instead of telling her to end that life, someone said, you know, we'll help you. You don't have to do this alone. That's what Sanctuary of Hope does. That's what Sanctuary of Hope does. 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Give life a chance. Stand with Sanctuary of Hope. Stand with my pastor. That's what I call John Hagee. That's what my whole family does. And John Hagee Ministries. You won't regret it. What do I have, 2 minutes, Rich? It wasn't that Western observers were deaf to logical, organizational, and civilizational dimensions of the Islamist movements. What was lacking was the imagination required to believe that they might triumph. After all, Western liberalism, backed by the advent of ever more powerful digital technologies, had decisively won one contest after another. And today, ladies and gentlemen, we are losing. One community after another is being conquered. I use this language, people cringe, I don't give a damn what they do. We're being conquered, one community at a time. And I know this because that's what the imams believe, that's what CARE believes, that's what they all believe in these Islamist organizations. We'll be right back.
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6: Resentment is a disease that will eat you up from the inside. Dr. Bob Enright, UW-Madison professor and forgiveness researcher, says forgiveness can help cure you. If someone has wronged you, as soon as they're inside your head and your heart, they've won. Forgiveness

0: defying history. We didn't come to Dallas to talk about winning. We came here to do it.
1: Party chair Joe Cruders, Wisconsin Congressman Derek Van Orden.
2: Democrats spent months demonizing the tax cuts we delivered. And now that millions of dollars are returning back home to rural communities, they're rushing to take credit for one of the largest investments.
1: Not all Republicans up for re-election are there, with President Trump saying he wants the focus to be on those in vulnerable races. The president said to address the crowd in a couple hours and again tomorrow night. Colorado Congressman Jason Crow, among the Democrats who traveled to Dallas, saying President Trump is not making the convention about Americans or the midterms. He told the Associated Press he's making it about himself. Secretary of State Marco Rubio, now in Ecuador, meeting with President Daniel Noboa and telling reporters the Trump administration is now focused on working with allied countries, aligning with their laws, but said the U.S. military will still blow up drug trafficking ships if need be. This coming after meeting with the new leader of Colombia.
3: Colombia has a new right-wing president, and the Trump administration is ready to restore cooperation. Secretary of State Marco Rubio meeting President Abelardo de las Brea in the city of Barranquilla says he hopes the two countries can rebuild their relationship. President de la Espriella believes they can work on bulletproofing the hemisphere against drug trafficking. He'd like American support with drones, radar, and anti-money laundering tools.
1: Fox's Jonathan Savage. Rubio next heads to Peru for talks with its new leader. 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
1: Sentencing for two women convicted of torturing and murdering a transgender man in New York State.
5: Applause in court in Ontario County, New York, as a judge sentences Precious Arzuaga to life in prison in the kidnapping, torture, and killing of 24-year-old Sam Norquist, a transgender male who traveled to New York from Minnesota in late 2024 after meeting Arzuaga online. Co-defendant Jennifer Keanu also given life in prison, with several others still facing sentencing or trial. Investigators believe Norquist died at a motel in Hopewell, New York, after being beaten and tortured for days. Norquist's remains were found in Benton, New York, in February of 2025. Jeff Manasso, Fox News.
1: Opening statements today as Facebook goes on trial over privacy concerns from a nearly decade-old scandal.
6: New Mexico becoming the first and only state so far to push Facebook parent Meta to trial over the Cambridge Analytica data privacy scandal. New Mexico arguing that Facebook failed to alert or protect users from a personality quiz on the platform that harvested data from roughly 87 million Facebook profiles between 2014 and 15, then sold it to political consulting firm Cambridge Analytica. The state is seeking the maximum civil penalties under its Unfair Practices Act, up to $5,000 for each violation. It estimates around 350,000 of its residents were exposed to the data breach. Lillian Wu, Fox News.
1: The two NASA astronauts who led the Artemis moonshot earlier this year are stepping away from space flights. NASA says Commander Reid Wiseman and pilot Victor Glover will no longer serve as active astronauts, but will continue to support the moon exploration program as emeritus astronauts. The men were part of the team that flew around the moon in April. I'm Lisa Lucera. This is Fox News.
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4: It's another beautiful night for baseball in Milwaukee as the Brewers entertain the Chicago Cubs for the final time in the regular season. The Brewers trying to go for a series sweep. Hi again, everybody. Jeff Levering with you. Alongside is Lane Grindle, and our producer and engineer is Kent Sommerfeld. Brewers have had two dramatic wins in a row. Last night, a ninth-inning game-tying home run from Jackson Churio, and then Luis Lara delivered the salvo to end the ball game. Brewers again with an opportunity for a series sweep. They'll send Logan Henderson to the mound today against Cubs right-hander Kevin Gausman. Crank up the On Deck Show, built by Menards, when we come back on the Brewers Radio Network.
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4: On Deck Show, built by Menards, continues. Brewers and Cubs for the final time in the regular season. The Brewers are 8-4 against Chicago. And Lane, when we looked at the schedule and saw Chicago, Cincinnati, seven games against the Cubs, you went, man, if they went 4-3, they'd be in pretty good shape. Well, they've already got their four wins.
10: Yeah, it's been really impressive how they've done it. And you think about when this stretch started, Jeff, it started with a 17-3 loss to the Cubs. And I think if you're being honest with yourselves, the Cubs probably felt like they had some great momentum and had a shot to get themselves back into the division race. The Brewers win those next two games and now come out in this series and really put any kind of doubt to bed. The Brewers are on their way now in the NL Central. The
4: Brewers are certainly trying to get their wins when they can. They need to go 8-8 the rest of the way to break the franchise record for most wins in a single season. They're going to have their hands full today against Kevin Gausman, who was brilliant against them last time out.
10: He's just been tough on the Brewers in general over the course of his career. He went seven innings, gave up just that one run to the crew. It, of course, was the Andrew Vaughn home run that he hit off of him. He's gotten him twice in his career, but Gausman's been great against the Brewers, whether he was in a Giants uniform, a Blue Jays uniform, or now in a Cubs uniform. Things bounce around a little bit over the years, but that splitter's real, and it gets a lot of swing and miss and a lot of ground balls, and he could be a tough customer for sure.
4: Those are our keys to the game. 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We got Brewers manager Pat Murphy on the other side of this break on the Brewers Radio Network.
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4: 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Brewers and Cubs wrap up their series before the Cincinnati Reds come to town over the weekend. Jeff Levering joined by Brewers manager Pat Murphy. And Murph, it's 2 days in a row and two great come-from-behind victories where Jackson Chourio's in the middle of everything. But want to ask you about Luis Lara. Has the big hit in the 10th inning of last night's ballgame, his first ever walk-off. But he had a really tough day leading up to that. There was a double play, a potential second double play that he ended up beating out, two called third strikes before that at-bat in the 10th inning. Plus, there was a challenge in there that felt pretty emotional where I'm guessing you were not very pleased with. So the fact that all of that stuff happened before the big moment at the end of the ballgame has to make you pleased with the way that he has developed so that he can compartmentalize each at-bat.
15: Yeah, I think it speaks to him that he could respond that way and come up with a big hit at a big time and do it on the first pitch. You know, like he was hell-bent that he was not going to take pitches and yeah, I'm just proud of him. Young kid's been through a lot, and to be, you know, a month or two into his debut and have so many big situations, you're going to have games like that. Mm-hmm. But to respond the way he did, unbelievable.
4: For younger players, it's about slowing the game down, right? And I almost equate it to being in your own matrix, right, where the game slows down and you can dictate the tempo, you can dictate the terms of an at-bat, or if you're on the mound, how you're facing a particular hitter. It's going to be a while for these kids to get into their own rhythm, but you can see the steps.
15: You sure can. I mean, it's the part of the game I want them to focus on right now. For a lot of years in the minor leagues, it's just hard to get to this emotional point where the games mean so much and there's so many people watching and the ramifications of success or failure are put right in your face. So it's hard to practice that. So I like to emphasize that here at this level, you know, what it is emotionally and what it's like to, like you mentioned, compartmentalize and to push beyond and look forward and be in the now. It's really, really the hard part of being a big leaguer as a young player.
4: More with Murph in just a moment on the Brewers Radio Network.
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4: Brewers manager Pat Murphy with us, and we talk about all of the good things that happened in last night's ball game. Late in the game, the Jackson Churio at bat, of course, it just hits an absolute nuke into left. Change up, was sitting on it. That's two straight days for him. One of my favorite parts of the celebration last night was Sal Frelick giving a big hug to Luis Lara at the end of the ball game. Shows how much everybody in that clubhouse cares about one another.
15: It really is a great testament. I got that mentioned to me today. I didn't see the celebration, but that was mentioned to me today probably five, six times about how Sal reacted and how genuinely happy he looked. And here's a kid that's taken playing time away from him, and he's 21 years old, and it's just wonderful because Sal's meant so much and still does to our organization. And he knows it'll come back around. He's just he's a tremendous person. I get emotional even thinking about who he is as a person, because I know him at the core. But yeah, there were so many things that happened last night. Hamilton staying on the tag, Yelich is at bat from 0-2 to 3-2 to base hit to keep us alive. I mean, that's the epitome of what we need to be. So there was a lot last night's game that can be taken from.
4: It was a special one. One more against the Cubs today. Then the regular season with the Chicago Cubs is over. The Reds come into town. Much needed off day tomorrow for the club. We worry about that tomorrow. Worry about today. Today, Murph, thanks so much for the time, and go get him tonight.
15: Thank you, Jeff.
4: Brewers manager Pat Murphy. More of the On Deck Show built by Menards when we come back on the Brewers Radio Network.
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10: 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Let's take a look at the NL Central standings. Those are, of course, brought to you by Central Standard Craft Distillery. Central Standard's L-Flag Bourbon celebrates all those moments for every fan of our team while having a bit of fun with our neighbors to the south. Central Standard, crafted to gather. The Brewers have a 9-game lead right now in the Cubs. That matches their largest lead in the division at any point this season. 90-56, the first team to 90 wins in Major League Baseball. Cubs at 81-65. Pittsburgh is in third place in the division all of a sudden. They're 72-73, 17.5 back of the crew. St. Louis at 72-75, 18.5 back. And Cincinnati's in the cellar at 69-76. They are 20.5 games back of the Brewers. In the wild card race, Philadelphia, a 3.5 game lead on that last spot. Chicago with a 3-game lead, and Arizona holding that last spot. San Diego's a half game out, and Pittsburgh would be next at 5.5 out in the wild card race. So things getting pretty tough math-wise for the Pittsburgh Pirates as well. The Brewers with the best record in the National League. They have a game and a half lead on the Dodgers and a 4.5 game lead on the Atlanta Braves, and really that Dodgers lead is too because they have this season series as well. Let's take a quick look at our injury report. 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Grant Anderson placed on the injured list earlier in this series. That's all the news on that front. We'll be back with D.L. Hall after this on the On Deck Show, built by Menards on the Brewers Radio Network.
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10: 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Brewers and Cubs getting set to wrap up this series here tonight at American Family Field. And we listened back to last night's conversation on the postgame show with D.L. Hall and Josh Maurer, where Josh asked D.L. about the fly ball to center field that Garrett Mitchell found himself throwing Seiya Suzuki out on in the 10th, and what was going through DL's mind as he watched it unfold.
5: Yeah, when I went to back up third, I knew G. Mitch had a shot at throwing him out. I thought that he was going to throw him out before the bag. I knew G. Mitch had a good arm. I was watching the line of the throw. I knew it was on the money. Didn't know if it was going to beat him when the runner got there. And you know, it's just doing the little things right. D-Ham. A heads-up play there, holding the tag on him. I mean, it's just a huge second out. You, It's incredible that the guys were that locked in, you know, to just do the small things right. G. Mitch making a perfect throw. I can't say enough about my defense.
6: And then let me take you back. You would get the final out in the 10th, and you get the victory. But I think what will be overlooked, DL, is what you did in the 9th inning to keep the team within two runs. When you're coming in, there had just been that go-ahead double from Carson Kelly. It's 3-1 Chicago, and it's still runners on at 2nd and 3rd. And you got to face PCA. You struck him out. You then got Suzuki to fly out. When you came into the game in that spot, it was actually kind of after a deflating moment. How did you keep your kind of focus and execution where it needed to be for those two huge outs?
5: Yeah, I think it's, you know, just kind of something the bullpens live by all year is hold the line. You know, whether we're winning, losing, tied, wherever it's at when you go in that ball game, first and foremost, hold the line and give our guys a chance to, you know, score some runs and bring us back. And that was kind of all that was in my head. You know, you try and drown out everything else, go there and do your job and hold the line and give those guys a chance to do exactly what they just did.
6: Brewers win it 4-3 in 10 exhilarating innings tonight over the Cubs. D.L. Hall is on with us. After you got those two outs in the top of the 9th inning, you're still trailing 3-1, and then there's two out in the bottom of the 9th. Christian Yelich is down 0-2. I'm sure they told you, hey, if we go to the 10th inning, you're still out there. So you have to remain focused, but be honest with me. Probably didn't feel like at that moment there was going to be a 10th inning, did it?
5: Yeah. You know, it's they let me know as soon as I got in the dugout, hey, stay locked in. You're in there if we tie it up. And, it's kind of the same thing, just try and stay where you're at, stay in a clear headspace, and just see what happens. You know, it's relaxing till it's not. You know, you sit there and you let the guys do what they do and see what happens. And, well, you know, we ended up on the good side of it. So, I mean, I was more than ready to get another inning.
6: What was it like in that dugout when Jackson Churio connected for the tying home run?
5: To be honest, he hit it so hard we didn't even have much time to you didn't really have much time to watch it, but there was a lot of energy, obviously. Went crazy. I think my blood pressure probably shot up a little bit, kind of with excitement. You know, I get the chance to go out there and do something pretty cool for a job, and you know, there's nothing more fun than going out there and doing that, especially when you're on the good side of it.
6: You know, extra innings, you've gotten a couple of wins in them recently. There was one against the Twins. That was a great game, and this one tonight. I don't think there's anything harder to do in baseball these days as a pitcher than get a scoreless extra inning, because you got that automatic runner starting at second base. How do you deal with that, DL? You've been very good at it, obviously.
5: Yeah, I think it just, you know, it comes with all of our guys in the bullpen, kind of the same thing I said, you know, just holding the line and, you know, kind of not paying attention to the runner on second, but just kind of focusing on your job at the plate. And, you know, as long as you execute pitches, then, you know, just kind of see what happens from there. And I feel like my focus was where it needed to be, and it's just like go out there, make pitches, and see where you end up after the third out.
6: Well, you did such a great job tonight. Where, if you could try, and I know it's in the immediacy right after the game ended, but the thing I was talking about right when we came on the air here for the postgame show, it felt like this was certainly one of the wins of the year for this team. How does this rank for you?
5: Oh, man. I mean, it ranks up there. You know, we've had so many games that, I mean, our team, it just says a lot about our team. Our guys never give up. Nobody ever gives in, no matter what the score is, no matter how hard we get punched. That's something that I, you know, try and live by, you know, off the field as well. And I think that all of our guys kind of have that personality to, you know, we're not going to back down from a fight. You know, if we get hit, we're going to bounce back and we're going to come back swinging. And, you know, that's kind of just what we did. I think it ranks pretty high, but I think it's kind of become normal for us. And I think that that's what we expect. You know, it's what we expect out of ourselves. But yeah, I mean, exciting. I think that we're going to win a lot more exciting games. So.
6: Love it. DL, thank you so much. Great stuff. And congratulations many times over.
5: Thank you. I appreciate it.
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10: 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The Cubs, 81-65, nine games back of the crew. They lead off with Pete Crow Armstrong in center field. Batting second is the right fielder, Seiya Suzuki. Batting third at first base, Michael Busch. Cleanup hitter is the third baseman, Alex Bregman. Batting fifth, the designated hitter, Ian Happ. Nico Horner bats sixth. He's the shortstop. At second base and batting seventh, Pedro Ramirez. Michael Conforto bats eighth in left field, and batting ninth is the catcher, Carson Kelly. Again for Chicago, Crow Armstrong, Suzuki, Bush, Bregman, Happ, Horner, Ramirez, Conforto, and Kelly. And on the mound for Chicago is the right-hander, Kevin Gausman. The Brewers, 90-56 on the year. They lead off with last night's hero, or one of them at least, in Jackson Churio in left field. Batting second, the second baseman, Bryce Terang. Batting third and doing the catching, William Contreras. Cleanup hitter is the first baseman, Andrew Vaughn. Batting fifth, the designated hitter, Christian Yelich. Sal Frelick bats sixth in right field. Joey Ortiz plays third tonight. He's batting seventh. Batting eighth in center field, Garrett Mitchell. And batting ninth is the shortstop, Cooper Pratt. Again for the Brewers, Churio, Terang, Contreras, Vaughn, Yelich, Frelick, Ortiz, Mitchell, and Pratt. And on the mound for the crew here tonight is the right-hander, Logan Henderson. The umpires are presented by Cannon and Dunphy. At first base is the crew chief, Ron Culpa. Scott Berry, the second base umpire. Adam Hammery is at third. And the home plate umpire tonight is Manny Gonzalez. 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
10: 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That game's in the bottom of the third. The Mets leading the Marlins 8-0 in the bottom of the third down in Miami. And it is the Angels leading the Red Sox at Fenway 5-0 at the top of the fourth, among many other games that are already underway across baseball. 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Brewers and Cubs. Boy, the first two have been great. Let's see what the finale has in store for us with the play-by-play. Here's Jeff Levering.
4: Thanks so much, Lane. And the Copperhead broadcast is presented by Authority. The Milwaukee Brewers Baseball Club may not be reproduced, retransmitted in any form, and the accounts and descriptions of this game may not be disseminated without the express written consent of the Milwaukee Brewers Baseball Club. Pete Crow Armstrong leads it off for Chicago. Say Suzuki and Michael Busch to fall. It's the same exact lineup that Logan Henderson faced in Chicago last week. Gave up a two-run home run to Pete Crow Armstrong, the only damage against him. And it wasn't even a bad pitch. Can't even say it was a mistake from Logan Henderson. He gets ready to work, and his first pitch of tonight's action is a swing and a broken bat foul up on the third base side, and off we go. Right off the cap of the bat, almost split it in two. First pitch of Brewers baseball brought to you by Carbless. Premium cocktails in a can. Enjoy every pitch at American Family Field. Find Carbless right here inside the stadium. Carbless. This is more. 0-1 on Pete Crow Armstrong. Hit a changeup out of the ballpark last week against Henderson. Takes low with a changeup off the plate. One ball and one strike. Brewers defensively, Churio, Mitchell, Frelick left to right in the outfield. Ortiz, Pratt, Terang, and Vaughn third to first on the infield. And Contreras does the catching. 1-1 pitch. Swing and a miss, a fastball. One ball and two strikes. Fastball at 94 from Henderson. Gorgeous night. 81 beautiful degrees at our first pitch. As Lane told you, a roof is wide open. Day off tomorrow for the Brewers. The 1-2 pitch on the way to Pete Crow Armstrong. Hit off the end of the bat, foul with a changeup. Stays the ball in two strikes. It will be the Brewers' first off day in 16 days. It's currently a stretch where they're playing 39 games in 41 days. 1-2. Swing and a miss. He struck him out. Fastball right down the middle at 94. And Crow Armstrong strikes out. Ortho ASAP strikeout number one for Logan Henderson. Don't strike out. 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Seiya Suzuki digs in. 1-for-5 with a double last night. 1 out of 8 with a couple of walks in the series. Henderson's pitch, a cutter for a strike at the knees. Manny Gonzalez is our home plate umpire. Ron Culpa is the first base umpire. He's the crew chief. Scott Barry's at second. Adam Hammery is over third. A 1 pitch. Changeup and a swing and a miss. Henderson's got that changeup going early. Oof. Nasty. Turn that thing over. 2 strikes on Seiya Suzuki. Going away. 0-2 pitch. Just off the outside corner with a fastball. 96 from Logan Henderson. Extra from the Texas native. Bonus barbecue sauce behind that. Sweet heat. 1-2. That's fouled back. Another fastball. It's tangy. Brewers dramatic wins in each of the first two games of this series. Eighth inning come from behind victory in game one. A ninth inning game tying home run from Churio last night. And then won it in the tenth. 1-2 coming up high. Two balls and two strikes. Logan Henderson in his last appearance against these Cubs, 7 innings. 2 earned runs on just 3 hits, struck out 7, did not walk a batter. 2 straight starts where he hasn't walked anybody. 2-2. Swing and a miss. Turn to changeup over. Back-to-back K's for Logan. And Michael Busch in the number 3 spot is the batter. 1-for-3 of the run batted in yesterday. Walked a couple of times. Got on the board against Jacob Mizrowski with that 2-out RBI single from Busch. Both starters were spectacular yesterday as Busch takes outside. For Peterson, it only was 4 1/3 innings, but gave up the 1 run. A lot of base runners for the Brewers, but they couldn't push anything across. Finally got to the bullpen in the 9th and the 10th. The Brewers bullpen was excellent. Busch fouls it off the gear of Contreras behind the plate. Trevor McGill gave up a couple of runs. Pitching in back-to-back games, may have run out of gas. Would guess that he is going to be off today, especially with the off day tomorrow. Brewers did not have to go to Abner Uribe last night. In a safe situation, would more than likely go to him. 1-1 to Michael Busch. And it's low and in the dirt. 2 balls and a strike on Busch. Brewers Baseball, proudly brought to you by Miller Lite, the original light beer. Great taste, only 96 calories. It's Miller time. I don't know why I did that with a guy with the last name of Busch at the plate, but I did. 2-1. And Busch took the strike. Change up on the inside corner. 2 balls and 2 strikes. Crowd seems to be trickling in. Just underway. 2-2 pitch. Popped up foul. Third base side. Last night at 36,000 plus. Labor Day we had near capacity crowd. 42,368. After today, just 6 more home games left. 2-2 pitch. And it is called for a ball. Contreras decided not to challenge that one, and probably a good decision. Was off the plate slightly with a fastball. He wanted it up, and it was more down than anything. And pitch definitely wide. 3 balls, 2 strikes. 17 pitches used by Logan Henderson so far. And the 3-2. Hit foul again. Henderson, each of his last 2 starts have gone 7 innings. In fact, he's got 7 innings in 3 of his last 4 outings. Has not allowed any more than 5 hits since the month of May. 3-2. Foul back again. Out in front of the changeup. Beat goes on. This will be pitch number 9 whenever Henderson decides to throw it. Here's a 3-2 pitch from Henderson. Change up and a called third strike on the inside corner. He strikes out the side in the first, and Logan Henderson off to a perfect start against the Cubs. Bottom of the first coming up. No score on the Brewers Radio Network presented by American Family Insurance.
0: Statistics show roughly 20 veterans die by suicide every single day. And every day, more than 1,000 dogs are euthanized.
1: After the Navy, I became a recluse. I felt like I was still in combat mode.
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0: For 15 years, Canines for Warriors has been the nation's leading nonprofit organization, providing service dogs for veterans battling PTSD and other invisible wounds of war.
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0: More than 1,200 veteran lives saved. 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Families made whole again. 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
5: There's danger out there. 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
4: Jackson Churio, the hero from the last couple of days offensively, leads things off for the Brewers against right-hander Kevin Gausman, who has had the Brewers' number over the course of his career. Churio, 4-for-5 last night, a homer and 2 RBIs. Time called as a baseball is loose out on the field in right field. Say Suzuki picks it up and fires it into the bleachers just above the Cubs bullpen. On the season, Kevin Gausman, 29 starts. He is 9-11, a 4.38 earned run average. He's been pretty good with the Cubs, roughed up a couple times, but a 4-1 record. And the pitch to Churio is a strike on the outside corner. Fastball splitter. Does have other pitches, but predominantly fastball splitter. The 0-1. Broken back flare in the left of base head. Well, if that was the bat that hit the home run last night, it died a hero because it's 2-for-2. Hit the two-run home run and now has a base hit in the left. And the Brewers' offense picks up where it left off in the ninth and tenth innings last night. Bryce Terang, who's having a great series, 3-4-6. He's walked three times, really over his last week. 8 out of 15 since the beginning of the series against the Reds. And an RBI single last night, also had a double. And the pitch to Terang, hit down the left field line, fouled and out of play. Fastball at 92. Gausman went 7 innings of 1-run ball, struck out 9. That was a Cubs high for him. Season high was 11 in his first start of the year against the Athletics. And tough customer against the Brewers, no matter what uniform he's worn. 0-1 is fouled off the gear of Carson Kelly. It's quickly nothing and 2. Quick Trip Around the Bases contest is presented by Old Wisconsin. Tonight's contestant in Quick Trip Around the Bases contest is Edward Motif from DeForest. Brewers scoring the first. Edward will win a $100 Quick Trip gift card. Compliments Quick Trip and Old Wisconsin. Two-strike pitch to Bryce Terang. Gausman sets and deals. This is down and away with a split. 1-2. Contreras on deck. Set the Cubs defensive alignment for you in just a moment. Churio, decent lead at first base as Gausman sets and deals. And a check swing did not go, says Adam Hamery down at third base. Conforto, Crow Armstrong, and Suzuki left to right of the outfield. Bregman, Horner, Ramirez, and Bush third to first on the infield. And Carson Kelly does the catching. Kelly had a big two-run pinch hit double last night against Trevor McGill in the ninth. 2-2. Fouled back. Fastball in the outer part of the plate. Stays at 2-2. A lot of folks coming up from Illinois to check out their Cubs, but I'm guessing there aren't going to be a lot of Cubs fans in the ballpark tonight after the way the first two games have gone. Here's the 2-2. Ground ball hits to the second baseman. Ramirez goes to second for one. On to first, it's loaded. Fielder's choice for Bryce Terang. One away for William Contreras, who's 1 out of 8 in the series. Contreras hitting 269, 14 home runs, 74 driven in.
10: Weather tonight, ideal. Had some rain overnight. Good for the grass, of course. Thinking about sitting on the back deck and putting the radio on and watching the sunset. Brewers baseball with dinner. Contreras waits on Gausman. And pitch home. It is a swing and a miss. Maybe a late night stroll before heading to bed. However you're tuned in to Brewers baseball. Take the pup for a walk. One won the count on William Contreras. Gausman's pitch is a ball off the inside corner. One ball, one strike. Always appreciate everybody that tunes in to Brewers baseball each and every night. All of our great affiliates around the state. As the throw to first base is not in time. Back for the dive is Bryce Terang. Vaughn is on deck. Gausman 10 pitches into his outing. Bottom of the first inning, runner at first. Pitch to Contreras. Is low, laid off the splitter. Pitch the Brewers had a tough time with down in Chicago last week. Most teams have struggled with that splitter over the course of Gausman's career. 2-1 pitch. Half swing. He went around. Manny Gonzalez took some time to give us a signal that he went around, but he did. Pretty clear as day from where we were that he went around. Just give us a signal, Manny. 2-2 pitch. It's low. Laid off the splitter. 3-2. Just want to throw a Ted Knight out there.
7: Well, we're waiting.
10: Kind of sounded Mr. Burnsy. It wasn't. It's Ted Knight from Caddyshack. 3-2. Runner goes. Swing and a pop-up. First base side and in the seats foul. Terang will head back to first base. Judge Smales. $50. A Smales kid eats it. Want a hot dog? I want a hamburger? You look nothing like it.
8: Give me a quarter, you come over to my house and cut my grass.
10: 3-2, runner goes again. It's down and away, back to the backstop. Terang will put on the brakes. 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First and second after the walk to William Contreras. 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So after Logan Henderson struck out the side in the top of the first, Brewers have a chance to get to Gausman in this first inning. Andrew Vaughn is our cleanup hitter today. He's hoping to clean up some runners that are on base. 1-for-5 in the series. 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Vaughn looked at a strike in the inside corner. 94 mile an hour fastball. Vaughn has still yet to challenge a pitch this season. Does he do it before the end of the regular season? I don't know. I feel like you've gone this long. Why would you break the streak? 1-1 pitch. Fouled back. Had a good one to hit. 1-2. Vaughn homered against Gausman down in Chicago last week. He is 4 out of 15 lifetime with a couple of home runs and a double against Gausman. 1-2 pitch. Ground ball foul outside of third. Went to the split after three straight fastballs. Vaughn in there today. Jake Bauer still battling those shin splints.
4: They are painful. 1-2 coming. Popped him up. Foul. Just to our right. Loge level. Hits off a hand. Hits off another set of hands. Hits off another set of hands. Youth prevails. 1-2 pitch. Wave and a miss. He threw a sweeper. Boy, Gausman never throws a sweeper. In fact, it's not even listed on his pitch mix as something he throws hardly at all. He has thrown 3 sweepers all season. That was his 4th one of the thousands of pitches that he's thrown. Here's Christian Yelich, first strikeout for Kevin Gausman. Yelich had the big pinch hit single.